0: Ang, as of now, there's only one in captivity, 10-year-old male in Bolivia, found and partially raised by humans and given to a cat sanctuary. What to expect when President Trump meets with China's president in Washington this week? ABC's Britt Clennett in Hong Kong.
1: Iran, trade, and AI expected to top the agenda.
2: We're leading China in AI.
1: The Trump-Xi meeting also putting a fresh spotlight on Washington's demand that Beijing do more to stop the supply chain of chemicals used to make the fatal synthetic opioid fentanyl.
0: China's deputy head of drug control admitting more should be done. Something the U.S. is exporting to China? Fast food. A lot of it. Popeyes and Five Guys are seen as a guilty pleasure in China. And then last month, Chinese customers lined up in the rain for the opening of the first Church's Texas Chicken in Shanghai. We're told the presidents Xi and Trump share fast food in common as something that they enjoy. Wayne Cabot, ABC News.
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7: I'm Greg Bell, and we open with a very curious episode of the Jack Benny program, and then later mosey on down to Pine Ridge, Arkansas for Lum and Abner. I mentioned this opening offering is unusual. You see, the fella whose name adorns the show's title is absent. But talk about a great fill-in host. You'll get his name in a moment. I'll just let you know it's from May 16th, 1948.
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0: And now, ladies and gentlemen, it is my pleasure to present to you a man whose charm and personality have gained him millions of admirers. A man who's not only loved for his... Wait a minute, I must have the wrong script. This is introducing Robert Taylor.
1: That's right, Don. Jack has gone away on a week's vacation, and Robert Taylor is taking his place. He should be here any minute.
0: Robert Taylor? Oh, that's wonderful. But, Mary, I still can't get over Jack's just packing up and going away on a trip.
1: Well, it's more than just a trip, Don. Jack is spending a glorious week in New York.
0: What made him decide to go so suddenly?
1: He won it on the bride and groom program.
0: Bride and groom program. Oh, you mean that our own little Jackie boy ran off and got married?
1: Well, not exactly, Don, but Jack figured here was a way to get a trip for nothing, so he got someone to go through the ceremony with him.
0: But what girl would go along with a gag like that? Mary, what are you laughing at?
1: He couldn't get a girl, so he hired a man with a tuxedo, and Jack wore his Charlie's Aunt costume. With a veil yet.
0: Well, Mary, it was all a gag. Why didn't he come to you with the idea?
1: He did. That's why he wore the veil. I punched him in the nose. Anyway, Don, till Bob gets here, I think that we...
2: Hiya, Don.
3: Hello, Livy, you little May Company magnolia.

0: Hello, Phil.
1: Hey, Livy, where's Jackson?
0: Jack won't be on the program today.
1: Oh, he won't? What's wrong?
0: Nothing's wrong. He just decided to take a vacation. He needed a rest.
1: Well, it's his own fault.
0: What?
1: If Jackson had hired a truck instead of carrying his money to the bank, he wouldn't be so worn out.
0: No, Phil, Jack doesn't have that much money.
1: He don't, huh? When Jackson goes to the bank to make a deposit, he's carrying so many bags, the teller puts on a red cap and meets him at the door.
0: Phil.
1: And then the vice president grabs a microphone and yells, "Leaving on track 5, another load for Fort Knox."
0: Okay, Phil. You don't have to start being such a big comedian just because Jack is off this week. He got Robert Taylor to fill in for him.
1: He got who?
0: Robert Taylor.
1: Oh, you mean Spangler Arlington Brew? Spangler Arlington Brew.
0: Well?
1: Wait a minute. Let's just mull over that. Don't get in a hurry, Liv. We can cut that up into some pretty parts, you know.
0: Well, Phil, that's his real name, but on the screen he's known as Robert Taylor.
1: How do you like that?
0: What's the matter, Phil?
1: Well, why does Jackson want to get somebody else when he's got me? Why, baby, I'm radio's answer to the governor of Alabama. Me, little Filthy. Yes, that pretty thing. The kid with a soothing personality.
0: Phil, your personality is about as soothing as an eyewash with Tabasco sauce. So whether you like it or not, Robert Taylor's going to be on the show.
1: Okay, but if you don't show up pretty soon, I'm taking over.
0: Oh, no, you're not.
2: Mary, maybe we ought to check and see if Bob has started for the studio yet, huh?
0: Well, that's a good idea, Don. I think I will.
3: Oh, great news. What is it, Mabel? The line on your switchboard is flashing.
4: I know.
3: Then why don't you answer it?
4: If I do, it'll stop flashing, and it's the only thing that ever winks at me.
3: Well, then I'll answer it. Hello?
0: Operator, this is Miss Livingston. Will you get me Robert Taylor's house? And please hurry, because Mr. Taylor's going to take Mr. Spenny's place on the show today.
3: One moment, please. What is it?
4: Oh, it's nothing. It seems that Mr. Benny can't be on the show, so Robert Taylor's taken his...
3: Robert Taylor! Mabel! Mabel, snap your eyes back in! Thanks. Gee, imagine Robert Taylor coming on Jack Benny's program in person.
4: Why, going to gear shift. How can you make such an excalculation?
3: Phil Harris isn't even cute.
4: Mabel Flapsaddle. Listen, let's give credit where credit is due. I say Phil Harris is cute.
3: Cute. Take away Alice Bain. What have you got? 180 pounds of ham hocks and turnip greens.
4: Why Jack Benny isn't on the show. Do you suppose he's sick?
0: Oh, he can't be. I saw him at the bank yesterday talking to a red cap.
3: Imagine Robert Taylor being on Jack Benny's program.
0: Yeah. Why, if Robert Taylor walked down the corridor right now, I'd get to him if I had to jump through that plate glass window.
3: Well, you can jump at him if you want to. I'll wait here and catch him when he throws you back.
4: Mabel, if you're trying to be funny, you
0: Operator.
3: Oh, I'm sorry, but Robert Taylor doesn't answer.
0: Well, thank you. Don. Don, Bob must be on his way over. I just called his house and he doesn't answer. In the meantime, Phil, maybe we ought to... Oh, that must be Bob now. Come in.
5: Okay, where is he?
0: Well, wait a minute, mister. I don't know who you're looking for, but you must have the wrong place.
5: No, I ain't. I'm looking for a guy named Benny.
1: Look, Bob, we're doing a show here. Now, what do you want with Benny?
5: I married him yesterday on Bride and Groom.
1: What?
0: Oh, you're the fella Jack hired to...
5: Yeah, I want my dough.
0: Dough?
5: While the organ was playing Oh Promise Me, he promised me $10.
1: $10?

0: was worth 20 holding that wrinkled old hand.
1: Well, I'm sorry, but Mr. Benny's out of town. He left right after the ceremony.
0: Well, how do you like that? He goes on a honeymoon and leaves me here with my wife and kids.
2: Oh, now, don't worry about it. Don't worry about it, fellow. When Mr. Benny comes back, I'm sure he'll give you the $10.
0: And 50 cents. He made me pay for the rice.
2: Oh. Okay.
1: Oh,

0: Stay tuned. You're in the middle of a Jack Benny show, and we'll be right back after this.
1: Hey, it's Steve Hamill with Ted McGreer from Ted's Shoe and Sport, 115 Main Street in downtown Keene. 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
12: That was Phil Harris and his You Can Turn the Radio On Again, Jack, They're Through Orchestra. Say, Barry, when's Robert Taylor going to get here?
13: As soon as the sound effect man knocks on the door. Thanks. Come in.
14: Hello, everybody.

0: that late.
1: Hey, kids, look who's here, Robert Taylor.
0: Hello, Mary.
2: Ah, Shangri-La with a widow's peak. Gee, Bob, I'm certainly glad to see you.
0: Well, I'm lucky to be here. As I came down the hall, something jumped at me through a plate glass window.
2: A plate glass window? Oh, my goodness, Bob, let me wipe that blood off your cheek.
0: That isn't blood, that's lipstick. It kissed me.
2: Oh, well, anyway, Bob, it's certainly nice of you to come over and fill in for Jack.
0: Glad to do it, Mary.
2: I think you know everyone. This is Don Wilson.
0: Oh, sure, sure. How are you, Don?
2: That's the control booth. Don's over here.
3: Hiya, Bob. Nice to see you.
2: And, Bob, I'm sure you know Phil Harris.
0: Yes. As a matter of fact, a couple of months ago, I took his place with Alice.
3: Wait a minute, Rollo. Hey, nobody takes my place with Alice.
0: Well, Phil, I didn't really mean that. I just meant that when you were in Denver, I took your place on the Fitch bandwagon.
3: I know, but you wouldn't have been there if Alice hadn't have tricked me.
0: Tricked you?
3: Yeah, she told me she was hiring Spangler Arlington Brew. With a name like that, I thought it must be a ballet dancer.
0: Well, that's funny. I've seen you lead an orchestra, and I thought you were Gilda Gray.
2: Fellas, don't argue. Jack won't like us.
4: Oh, hello, Don. Hiya, Phil. Hello, Mary.
0: Hello, Dennis.
4: Gee, Mr. Benny, those must be wonderful vitamin pills you're taking.
2: Dennis, that isn't Mr. Benny. It's Robert Taylor.
4: Robert Taylor?
0: Yes, I'm a ballet dancer.
2: Dennis, this is Robert Taylor, the movie star.
4: Gosh, Mr. Taylor, my mother's crazy about you. She even keeps your picture under the icebox.
0: Under the... Under the icebox.
4: She doesn't want my father to know she's got your picture.
0: Oh.
4: The other day, my father came into the kitchen, and oh boy, did my mother think fast.
0: She did, huh?
4: Yeah, when my father said, "What are you doing with your head under the icebox?" She said, "I'm looking at the drip."
2: Dennis! Dennis, how can you say that?
3: Let him alone, let him alone.
0: Spangler Arlington Brew.
3: Hey, tell me something, Spang. I don't blame you for changing your name, but how'd you happen to pick Robert Taylor?
0: Well, it was by accident. When the studio told me that I needed a stage name, I thought of a lot of them. Didn't know which one to take, so I picked one out of a hat.
4: Gee, that's a coincidence. When I was born, my mother picked my middle name out of a hat.
0: Really, Dennis? What is your middle name?
4: Sweatband.

0: Dennis, go sit down.
1: Oh, Bob.
2: Yes, Don.
1: Oh, Bob, at this point in the program, Jack usually has us do a commercial.
2: Okay, Don, go ahead and read it.
1: Oh, no, I just don't read it. You see, we do a musical commercial with Jack's quartet, The Sportsman.
2: Oh, hello, fellas.
1: Ah, they have a wonderful selection prepared for today. You were meant for me.
2: You were meant for me. Say, Don.
1: Yes, Bob?
2: Do you think they'd mind if I accompanied them? I do play a musical instrument, you know.
0: Well, Bob, I didn't know that. What instrument do you play?
2: The cello.
3: Oh, no, no, no. Oh, thanks. Not a cello.
0: Bill, you don't play any instrument. Bob, if you want to accompany the quartet, go ahead and do it.
2: Okay, just wait a minute while I get my cello.
1: Okay, Bob, while you get set, I'll announce the number. Ladies and gentlemen, You Were Meant for Me by the Sportsman's Quartet and starring Robert Taylor on the cello.

0: Bob. Bob, that was wonderful.
1: Thanks.
0: But of all the musical instruments, how in the world did you ever pick on that one?
1: Well, I had no choice. My mother had her mind made up. I had to be a cellist or else.
0: Or else what?
1: A ballet dancer.
0: Well, Bob, I think it's wonderful. I think it'd be nice if everybody devoted a little time to music.
2: I used to play a musical instrument.
0: You did, Dennis?
2: Yeah, but one day my mother got mad at my father and threw it at him and it got smashed against the wall.
0: Oh, that's too bad. What instrument was it?
2: The piano.
1: Well, that's terrible, Dennis. Did anybody get hurt?
2: Just me. I was still sitting on the stool.
0: Dennis, why don't you go sit down and...
1: I'll get it, Mary. Hello? Yes, operator, this is Robert Taylor. New York calling? Say, Mary, it must be Jack. Hello? Hello, Jack. How are you? I know this is long distance, but how much does it cost to say, how are you? What'd you call for? Not enough laughs on the program. See, I can't understand that. I'm really working hard. I've even got my coat off. My pants? I will not. What's that, Jack? Want to talk to Mary? Just a minute. Mary wants to talk to you.
0: Oh, thanks, Bob. Hello, Jack. Where are you staying? Terry Netherlands? Oh, that's good. What are you doing? Oh, having dinner in the bridal suite? What are you having? Oh, boiled rice. Look, Jack, I better hang up. I'm beginning to sound like Jessel. What? Oh, all right, I'll tell him. Goodbye. Dennis, Jack wants you to sing your song right now.
2: Okay, Toots.
0: Toots!
2: I call you babe, but she's your sister.
0: Okay, Dennis, go ahead and sing.

0: was Dennis Day singing Blue Shadows on the Trail from Walt Disney's picture Melody Time, featuring Dennis Day. And very good, Dennis.
1: Dennis who?
0: Dennis Sweatband.
1: Thank you.
2: Dennis, why don't you stop being so... Come in.
3: Yeah, how do you do? And my name is Nelson. I'm a photographer, and I was asked to come over here and take some pictures. They'll appear in the five magazines I work for.
4: Five magazines? What are they?
3: A Peek, Pick, Click, Look, and Schnook.
2: Well, Mr. Nelson, if you're going to take pictures, you better get started.
3: Yeah, very well. I'll set up my equipment.
5: Hey, Nelson, is that little black box your camera?
3: No, it's my darkroom. I've got two midgets working in there.
2: Midgets?
3: Yes, they're half Nelson. Aren't you glad you asked? And now for the pictures. I'll take Curly first. Are you ready?
5: Anytime you are. How do you want me, profile or full?
3: If I'd have wanted you full, I'd have caught you last night.
2: Mr. Nelson, you shouldn't talk that way.
4: Let him alone, let him alone.
2: Mr. Nelson, Mr. Taylor is the star of the show today, so why don't you take a picture of him?
3: Very well. Will you sit here in this chair and hold your cello between your knees?
4: Certainly. Like this?
3: That doesn't look too good. Lean the cello on your right knee. No, I'm trying to get something that shows you're a great athlete, but I can't seem to get it with a cello.
4: Well, if you want something sporty, I can slide it under me and ride it side saddle.
3: No, I'll think of something.
0: Well, in the meantime, how about taking a picture of me?
3: I'm sorry, but I don't take landscapes. You look like a good subject.
1: Me?
3: Yes. Did you ever have your picture taken?
1: Only once when I was 3 weeks old.
4: That was when you were a little baby. Didn't your mother take any of you growing up?
1: Well, she didn't have to. Each year she had the picture enlarged.
2: Enlarged?
1: In my last picture, I'm 9 feet tall with a diaper on.
4: Mary, does Jack go through this every week with Dennis?
2: Why do you think he went away for a rest? Mr. Nelson, what about the picture?
3: Yeah, I'll do it right now. Come here, young man. Now, you stand right over here.
1: Here?
3: Yes, now hold it.
1: What?
3: Hold it. Very good, very good.
1: Well, that was silly. You made me hold the camera and I took your picture.
3: Oh, my goodness, I did it again. I've got 3 million pictures of myself.
2: Well, Mr. Nelson, let's get the pictures over with so it... Oh, I'll get it. Hello?
6: Hello, Miss Livingston. It's Rochester.
2: Oh, hello, Rochester. How are you?
6: Oh, I feel all right now, but 2 days ago I didn't feel so good.
2: Oh, that's too bad.
6: But Mr. Benny sure was considerate.
2: He was?
6: Yeah, while I was dusting the house, Mr. Benny came over and said, Rochester, you don't look so good. And when I told him I didn't feel good, he said... Well, you better hurry up and dust the house, wash the dishes, cut the lawn, trim the hedge, sweep the porch, clean the chimney, polish the silver, wash the woodwork, wax the floors, and get right to bed.
2: Well, Rochester, did you finally get to bed?
6: How could I? That was 2 days ago. I just finished washing the woodwork.
2: Well, Rochester, now that Mr. Benny is out of town, I think you ought to take the opportunity to get out of the house and get some fresh air.
6: Get out of the house?
2: What are you laughing at?
6: This chain is so short, I can't even bring the milk in.
2: Oh, Rochester, you're just making up jokes.
6: Would I have called you if I had straight lines?
2: I thought so. Well, what did you call for?
6: I'd like to talk to Mr. Taylor.
2: Oh, just a minute, I'll call him. Oh, Bob, Rochester wants to talk to you.
4: Okay. Hello, Rochester, what is it?
6: Oh, Mr. Taylor, since you're going to be eating here for the next few days, what time would you like to have your dinner?
4: Well, would 7 o'clock be all right?
6: Yeah, that'll be okay.
4: And, Rochester, I'd like to have steak, potatoes, and peas.
6: I'm sorry, Mr. Taylor. I read the contract Mr. Benny gave you, and steak ain't on it.
4: Well, then, what do I get to eat?
6: Potatoes and peas.
4: Just potatoes and peas?
6: I've got the contract right here. I'll look up the clause that says peas. Course 5, 12, 18. Oh, here it is. 27.
4: Is that the number of the clause?
6: No, that's the number of peas.
4: Oh, well, Rochester, what do I get for dessert?
6: What?
4: Dessert.
6: Dessert?
4: Yeah, that's something extra that's added to top off your dinner.
6: Well, when did they start that?
4: A couple of weeks ago. Well, anyway, Rochester, as long as it's only for a few days, just give me what's in the contract.
6: Okay, and Mr. Taylor, what time do you think you want to go to bed?
4: I'll sit up and listen to radio for a while, probably go to bed about 11.
6: Good, good. That'll give me plenty of time to lay out your pajamas and ballet slippers.
4: Thank you, Rochester. I'll see you in a little while. Goodbye.
6: Goodbye.
4: Gee, Mary, the time is almost gone. I'd planned so many things I wanted to do on this program, but that photographer came in and took up all our time.
2: Well, Bob, I've got a confession to make. I sent for him.
4: You sent for him? But, Mary, you almost spoiled the program.
2: Well, who cares? Now I've got pictures of me working with you so I can send them back to the girls of the May Company.
4: Mary, you used to work at the May Company? What a coincidence.
2: Did you used to work there, too?
4: No, but that's where I buy my ballet slippers.
2: What a small world, Playfield.
4: Say, Mary, I was just looking at this magazine, Radio Best, and Jack was picked as the number one comedian.
2: Well, how do you like that?
4: What are you laughing at, Mary?
2: Jack's off the air 1 week, and already he's America's favorite comedian. Good night, doll.
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8: Where's Jack? 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As fill-in host Robert Taylor was a Nebraska-born Hollywood leading man, whose film heyday was in the 1930s and 40s. Among his best-known pictures, Camille, Billy the Kid, Johnny Eager, Waterloo Bridge, The Ten, The Devil's Doorway, and Quo Vadis. 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

0: Now, let's see what's going on down in Pine Ridge. Well, a state policeman at the county seat depot, on the lookout for Ellie Connors, escaped reform school girl, prevented Lum and Abner from sending Ellie to Wisconsin. And in order to keep her from being caught, Lum shoved Abner on the train in her place. Then Squire Skimp appeared, and to allay suspicion, Lum said the girl was his niece, and was left no alternative but to bring her back to Pine Ridge. As we look in on the little community today, we find Lum and Ellie in the Jot 'em Down store and library. Listen.
1: Ellie, I told you once to put down that broom. I don't want you sweeping out the store.
2: Yes, but the floor needs to be swept.
1: Well, maybe so, but that ain't going to look very good if somebody comes in here and sees my little niece sweeping out. They'll wonder what kind of an uncle I am.
2: Well, the floor is kind of dirty, though, and I can sweep it fast. We had to keep our rooms awful clean at the home, so I know how to do it good.
1: Yeah, I know you do, but it still don't look right. I'll have Mousie do it.
2: Oh, he ain't working here no more.
1: He ain't?
2: Uh-uh.
1: What do you mean he ain't working here no more?
2: Well, he called up once when he was back in the feed room, and he said he was going to work at the defense plant.
1: Oh, well, good for him. Yeah, me and Abner was trying to get him to do that. Yeah, I'm proud to hear that. It ought to do him some good.
2: Your phone rang.
1: Huh. Oh, yeah, I hear it. But don't you start sweeping now while I'm answering it.
2: No, I won't.
1: Hello, Jot 'em Down Store and Library. Lum Eddard speaking.
2: Lum Eddard speaking.
1: Why, no, Abner ain't back yet, Elizabeth, but I'm expecting him most any time now. Oh, sure, he'll be back. Huh? Oh, yeah, well, I'll have him call you just quick as he gets in. Yes, Mom. All right, Elizabeth. Not at all. Goodbye.
2: Gee, when do you think Mr. Peabody will get back?
1: I don't know. Just twixt me and you, I'm beginning to get a little worried. Of course, I know Abner can take care of himself all right, but I figured sure he'd be back by now.
2: Well, maybe he went clean to Wisconsin.
1: Oh, no.
2: Well, that ticket of mine, the one you gave him before we pushed him on the train, that went clean to Wisconsin.
1: Yeah, but that was just a half-fare ticket. I ain't gonna let a growed-up adult of a man like him ride very far on a youngin's ticket.
2: What would they do to him? Arrest him?
1: Oh, no. The conductor will just put him off the train at the first stop to come to. He'll get back some way. Don't worry about him.
2: Gee, hope he brings back that satchel with those pretty clothes you bought for me.
1: Oh, Granny's, that's right, ain't it? He was lugging that thing with him, weren't he?
2: Hope he brings them back.
1: Oh, I might not sure he will. And if he don't, why, we'll just get you some more. I know one thing. I don't believe you ought to wear that dress you got on much longer. The one you cut and made over from one of the little Pearl's dresses.
2: Don't you like it?
1: Oh, yeah, I like it fine, but it come right nigh getting us in trouble last night when me and you taking supper with Elizabeth.
2: Oh, yeah, you mean when Mrs. Peabody kept saying our girl had a dress made out of that same material.
1: Yeah, she kept saying it, too. And every minute I expected her to run upstairs to get out little Pearl's dress to show you and find out it weren't there.
2: Gee, that was a narrowly escape, wasn't it?
1: Yeah. Seemed like that's about all we've had lately is narrow escapes.
2: Do you think folks believe I'm really your niece?
1: Why, sure they do. They know I've got relates up in Wisconsin. Nobody here has never seen none of them. Well, swan to goodness. Who's that old trampy-looking feller coming up out there?
2: Gee, I don't... Why, that's him! That's Mr. Peabody!
1: Well, I do know. I never even know him.
2: See, he's got my satchel.
1: It sure is the world.
2: Oh, Mr. Peabody!
1: Well, where in the world have you been? Grannies, what's the trouble, Abner?
3: Oh, just let me sit down before I fall.
1: Here, let me help you, Abner.
3: Oh.
1: You look exhausted. Sit down here, right here.
3: Yeah, I can make it all right, I reckon.
1: Yeah, that's it.
3: Doggies, I've never been so wore out in all my born days. Bound you, I wore my feet off clean up to the knees. Just look at the bottom of them shoes there. Wore right through to my socks. And part of the skin, too, I think.
1: Goodness, have you been walking all this time?
2: Did you walk clean back from Wisconsin?
3: Doggies, I feel like it.
1: How far did you get on the train before they put you off?
3: I got plumb to Heavener, Oklahoma.
1: Heavener?
3: Yes,
1: for
3: sir.
1: For goodness sakes. Well, I thought sure they'd put you off right there at Akron or Howard.
3: Well, I kept trying to tell the conductor that I was on there by mistake, but the train was so crowded and he's so busy he never looked at my ticket till we got just this side of Heavener.
1: Granny, you did have a trip of it.
3: And I had to stand up on the train even. And when I did finally get off, why, the latch on this dadgum hand satchel here come open. All them girls' clothes fell out of it. I was a laughing stocks of that depot. Never been so embarrassed in all my life.
1: Oh, goodness.
3: Well, it weren't no laughing matter, Lon. No.
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1: Oh, was.
2: Never been so embarrassed in all my life.
3: Oh, goodness.
2: Well, it weren't no laughing matter, Lon.
3: No, I know it weren't ever.
4: I ain't laughing, Mr. Peabody. I'm sorry.
2: Well, bless your heart, sis. I'm proud somebody's sorry. I, Douglas Lum, I never will forgive you for shoving me onto that train if I live to be 200 years old.
3: Well, grannies, what else could we do, Abner? There was that state policeman checking all the young'uns getting off the train. And Ellie was next in line. If he got a good look at Ellie and started questioning her, why, well,
2: I know,
3: for sure.
2: I know. I reckon it was about all that we could do.
3: We just had to make it look like it was you instead of her that was making a trip.
4: I'm sorry you had to do this for me, Mr. Peabody.
2: Oh, that's all right, honey. Don't you fret your mind. I never mind it so much. Facts is, I sort of enjoyed the trip, I reckon.
3: Well, what'd you do after you got off the train? Try to buy a ticket back to the county seat?
2: Buy a ticket? I never had a cent of money with me, not a red cent. But you recollect, you made me give all my money to Ellie to spend on her trip.
3: Hey, that's right.
2: Why, sure.
3: Plum forgot that.
4: Well, you can have the money back now. I ain't spent none of it.
2: Well, it won't do me no good now, honey.
3: Well, what'd you do then? Hike hitch?
2: Well, I started out to, but I'd just get little old bitty rides. Nobody's going fur. Seemed like everybody might now whizzed on by me. Acted like they scared of me or something. Wouldn't even stop, and I'd wave at them and everything.
3: I wouldn't wonder you do look a sight, Abner. Saw yourself in a looking glass?
2: No, me, I don't want to look at myself, Mom. I want to sit down and rest. I never got as far behind my setting in my life as I am right now. Tell you, I come to some little old town up there, never did find out the name of it, and a constable there tried to arrest me.
3: Arrest you?
2: Yes, sir.
4: For having a half-fare ticket?
2: Oh, he claimed I was vagrants or something. I told him I wasn't no such a thing. I was a full-blood American. Ought to been able to tell that I don't talk no foreign accents.
3: Well, he just meant you never had no means of support.
2: Well, I did. I was leaning on the hitching post when he come up and started talking to me.
3: Oh, for goodness sake.
2: I said I was so tired I'd have fell flat down if I hadn't been. Then the worst thing of all happened. The latch on that satchel come unhooked again. Them girls' clothes spilled all over the road.
4: Oh, gee, I better get to washing those.
2: So right away, this constable accused me of stealing stuff, and he's going to lock me up right then and there.
3: He was, huh?
2: Yeah, and then his woman come out and called him in to supper, so natural he couldn't do it then.
3: That would have been kind of hard to explain what them girls' clothes were doing in your hand satchel.
2: I know it. I tried my best to, but I know he never believed me.
3: Hey, you sure had the experiences.
2: Oh, Lord me, I could write a book about them. If I weren't so wore out, I could. I don't believe I'll ever be able to walk again as long as I live.
4: I'll get a tub of water and you can soak your feet in it. Would you like that?
2: Would you do that, honey? I'd appreciate that more than every one thing I can think of. Here, wait a minute, Toelli. You get on back there in the feed room. Somebody see you out here. Hurry up now. Go on back there and hide.
3: Cram yourself down, Abner. She don't need to hide no more.
2: Huh?
3: This ain't L.A. Connors that escaped from their reform school.
2: It ain't? Well, who is it then? It sure looks like her.
3: This is my niece.
2: Your niece?
3: Mm-hmm. From Wisconsin.
4: My name's Mary.
2: Huh?
3: You see, Abner, after the train pulled out at the county seat, the other one who should we run right smack into but Squire Skimp.
2: Squire Skimp?
3: Yes, sir. So
2: oh,
3: we had to
2: goodness.
3: Do some quick thinking, and we studied up twixt ourselves that Ellie was my niece. She thought of it first.
2: Well?
3: Just made out like she's coming here for a visit.
2: Well, I do know.
3: And then Squire sort of forced himself on to us and insisted on riding back to town with us. So there weren't nothing to do but just bring Ellie or Mary back here. And it worked out pretty good, too, because now she can be in town without nobody's patienting her.
2: I know, that was a good idea, Lum. Well, does everybody in town know about it now? I mean, about her being your niece?
3: Oh, yeah, we'd go right out in public. Went to church yesterday. Fact is, we'd taken supper last night over at your place. Elizabeth invited us.
2: Well, my goodness, old me, Elizabeth, she'll skin me alive for being gone so long.
3: No, she won't. I fixed it all up for you.
2: Huh?
3: I told her we was having trouble with the wholesale house, so you had to stay over and take care of it.
2: Did she believe it?
3: She appeared like she did.
4: So you're supposed to call her quick as you get here, Mr. Peabody.
3: Yeah, that's right, Abner. Elizabeth seems terrible anxious to get in touch with you.
2: Yeah, well, Lon, will you call her for me? I couldn't walk from here with that telephone. My life depended on it.
3: Yeah, sure, I'll do it for you. You sit still.
4: I'll go and get that tub of water for you.
2: I wish you would, honey. Bucket of water would feel awful good. Oh, my poor feet. Poor old feet.
3: Hello, Elizabeth. This is Lon.
1: Doggies.
3: Yeah, he got back just now.
1: I'll never walk.
3: Well, he's sort of busy right now, Elizabeth. Could I take the message for him?
1: I'm gonna ride every place I go.
3: Uh-huh.
1: Yes, sir.
3: Oh, I see.
1: Bound you my feet will never speak to me again.
3: Why, sure he can get off early. Fact is, I think he ought to.
1: Get me some roller skates.
3: Oh, yeah, he'll enjoy that. Yeah, all right, I'll tell him, Elizabeth. Not at all, not at all. Goodbye.
1: What'd she want, Lon?
3: She says you and her are invited to a box supper of some kind.
1: Doggies, I'm so hungry I could eat the box food and everything right now.
3: And you'll have to go home early today to make it.
1: Huh? Why?
3: See, this is a new kind of a box supper, a patriotics box supper. Save gas and tires. Being held down in Elderberry Grove, and you're going to hike out there.
1: Hike? I won't do it.
3: Well, you've got to,
1: Abner. No, sir.
3: Well, you can't tell Elizabeth you've been walking all over the country without explaining all about Ellie here.
1: Doggies, that's 4 mile over and 4 mile back, Lum. 8 mile. I'll never...

0: from August 2nd, 1943, starring Chester Locke and Norris Goff, with I believe Loreen Tuttle as Ellie. I'm Greg Bell, and earlier movie star Robert Taylor filled in for Jack Benny on his popular comedy program. My question about Taylor's personal life: can you name his first wife? She was a multiple Oscar nominee whose credits include Double Indemnity and Sorry, Wrong Number. I'll have the answer and wrap up When Radio Was right after this.
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10: 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And it's a way in which the consumers can have a little bit more control over who they share their data with.
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0: Welcome back to When Radio Was. Before the break, I posed the following question. Name Golden Age movie star Robert Taylor's first wife. He was married to multiple Oscar nominee Barbara Stanwyck. They divorced in 1952 after 13 years of marriage. While they had no children together, he did have a son and a daughter with his second wife, German-born actress Ursula Thies. Robert Taylor continued working in the 1960s, and he was 57 when he passed away in 1969. Well, I'm Greg Bell, and we're out of time. But hey, remember to visit us online. It's whenradiowas.com. And until next time, I bid you farewell.
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1: Attention, Travis County units. ICE is currently in pursuit of a blue Toyota Corolla.
0: We now have video of the moments following that call provided by Broadcastify, an ICE shooting in Austin today. At a traffic stop, the video showing a man hunched over in the driver's seat. He can be heard saying in Spanish he was shot because he did not brake. Later, the man is seen handcuffed, officers cutting his shirt, exposing a gunshot wound on his back. It happened in Congressman Greg Kassar's district.
2: For Austin to be safe, ICE should end its surge here in our community.
0: Local police telling us ICE is preventing them from conducting an investigation into what went down. Once at the hospital, the man was transferred into federal custody, says his lawyer, who identifies him now as Wilbur Rafael Garces Perez, said to be a Venezuelan national here illegally. Google says its AI hacked into three companies.
3: Gemini broke out of its testing environment. A spokesperson for the company says it found public information online and then guest credentials to access websites that it thought were part of the test, but they were real companies. Google says in all three cases, its model did stop. Just this week, OpenAI revealed a series of disturbing incidents where its AI models went rogue. In one case, the model told itself to ignore all developer messages.
0: ABC's Perry Russum. Patrick Clancy told 60 Minutes tonight that the headlines describing his wife as killer mom and baby murderer were wrong. He believes it was her mental illness that caused her to kill their three children. Conspiracy theories suggesting he was responsible for the children's deaths are, he says, deeply harmful, and as he put it, a huge distraction from what really matters here, which is perinatal mental health. And Patrick Clancy told 60 Minutes that he, too, struggled with suicidal thoughts in the days following the killings. You're listening to ABC News.
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0: In an unusual year with not even one Atlantic hurricane so far this year, well, now the tropics are starting to perk up. Tropical Storm Fay formed this morning on a path to be determined. A new museum in L.A. is unlike any you've seen before because it's by George Lucas. ABC's Chuck Sievertson.
6: An exhibit of the Star Wars story opens the Lucas Museum. On hand for Saturday's grand opening ceremony, Star Wars star Mark Hamill.
7: It's going to be an enormous draw. As much as people want to come to Southern California and to Los Angeles, this is just another reason to make it a destination.
6: Actor-director Ron Howard starred in Lucas's breakout hit American Graffiti.
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0: mold, and yet in some way it also feels resonant, feels comfortable.
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2: L.A. Mayor Karen Bass.
3: The George Lucas Museum of Narrative Art in Los Angeles is shaped like a spaceship. It was getting dark Friday evening when a woman walking in a field was fatally shot by a hunter. Thought he was she was a deer. Delaware State Police say she was making her way across an open field along with a man and two children. Walter Moorhead, 74, shot her from a blind on the ground. He's being charged with manslaughter. The victim's name is being withheld until family is notified. She was 39 from Georgetown, Delaware. Average price of regular gas now, $4.48, holding steady, says AAA. But Patrick DeHaan of Gas Buddy expects those prices will continue to increase. Wayne Cabot, ABC News.
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8: I'm Greg Bell, and we open with Bette Halliday's literary Private Eye. And then we head to Valley Springs to make our weekly visit with Mary Foster, the editor's daughter. Detective Michael Shane debuted in the 1939 novel Dividend of Death, written by Davis Dresser, indeed using that pen name of Bette Halliday. Dresser was an interesting character. Born in Chicago in 1904, as a boy he lost his eye after running with barbed wire, and he wore a distinctive eye patch. At age 14, he ran away from home, lied about his age, and joined the U.S. Army. Later, he held a series of odd jobs, including mule skinner, farm worker, deckhand on a freighter, and oil field laborer. He eventually got a college degree in civil engineering, and he worked in that field before getting into writing in the late 1920s. Here now, a radio series featuring his best-known literary character, is the episode The Man Who Lived Forever from 1949.
9: Look, dog girl, I've got to know what goes. 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Later on, they killed an old man who tried to tell me something. My nerves are like radar, and they're sending out all kinds of danger signals. I'm on somebody's list. Whose list, dog girl? Come on, give!

0: The New Adventures of Michael Shane, Private Detective. Michael Shane, reckless, red-headed Irishman back in his old haunts in New Orleans. 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
1: Hello.
2: Michael Shane, private detective.
1: Speaking.
2: Mr. Shane, I have a job for you, but I can't pay you very much.
1: Keep talking, I'm listening.
2: My name is Marina Lauru. I want you to come over to 1612 Wentworth Street. I meet you on the porch.
1: On the porch?
2: Yes, this is why I call you. My father has locked all the doors and windows. He's in the hall, sitting in the dark, waiting.
1: Waiting for what?
2: For death, Mr. Shane.

0: I was on my way across New Orleans to see Marina LaRue, whose papa was waiting for death. 1612 Wentworth Street was a couple of minutes by cab in ordinary times, but these were not ordinary times, so it was taking me a half hour to walk it. Yeah, this had been a bad month for little Mike. Police headquarters had suspended my license for 60 days for being a stunk. But even stunks have stomachs and creditors. And that last buck in my wallet was so lonely it was getting psychoneurotic. So, license or no license, I wasn't letting Marina LaRue get away. Just like she said, she was waiting on the porch, and she was some baby doll. Creole from way back and round and ripe like a cantaloupe busting its seams. Only I'd been living on shredded wheat and canned milk for so long, all Marina LaRue meant to me then was ham and eggs and pork chops and maybe pie a la mode.
1: Mr. Shane.
0: Yeah.
1: Oh, I'm so glad you're here. I'm half out of my mind. I don't want to call the police if nothing is really wrong.
0: Hey, slow down. Your father's inside the house?
1: Yes. He has been in there for the last 8 days, just sitting in his room in the dark. Like I said, waiting for death.
0: What's the matter? Is he sick?
1: No. He's as healthy as you are. That's why I don't understand. Tonight, he won't even let me in the house. He has locked all the doors and the windows. I don't know what to think.
0: Well, I think we ought to tap a brick against one of those windows and have a talk with Papa.
1: Yes.
0: Yeah, but first I ought to tell you that I break windows and talk to Papas who wait for death for something more than the sheer joy of it. For something like $20 a day. You understand that, of course.
1: I told you I'd pay you.
0: Okay. I always like to begin business on a friendly basis. Now, where's that brick? I broke the window, reached in and unlocked it, and then slid over the sill. The house was as black as a mug of GI coffee. I found a light switch and clicked it back and forth, but nothing happened. And I let the girl in through the front door. Come on in. What happened to the lights?
1: I don't know. And where is Papa?
0: Yeah.
1: Papa! Papa!
0: I started lighting matches and we wandered through the house.
1: Papa, where are you?
0: A single flare of light cast crazy shadows against the walls and the ceiling.
1: Papa!
0: You got the screwy feeling that the house itself was alive and watching you. Except for our footsteps, there wasn't a sound.
1: Papa, where are you?
0: Oh, my error. Yeah, there was a sound, all right, coming from the next room down the hall. I felt a nerve deep down inside me start jangling like a burglar alarm.
1: Papa!
0: I knew that sound like I know my heartbeat. We were at the door of the room. I struck another match and the girl saw.
1: Papa! No. No, Papa! No, Papa!
0: He was hanging like a pig in a butcher shop, tied to the chandelier. His head lolled on her shoulder and his eyes stared up at nothing at all. Then suddenly the girl's sobbing ended as though somebody had clamped a hand over her mouth. When she spoke, she sounded like a stranger.
1: Strike another match. A leaf. Close, please.
0: Wasn't one look enough?
1: Strike him, Matt.
0: Okay. Yeah. Funny, Mark. Looks like a brand or something. A coiled snake.
1: I should have known. That's why he was so frightened. That is who he was waiting for. Anthony Kyle.
0: Hey, kid. Snap out of it. And what's wrong with you? What are you talking about? Who's Carell?
1: I didn't say that. Call the police. Tell them my father committed suicide. And then go away.
0: I did what the lady said. I called the cops, collected my $20, and beat it. Because if the police found me working without a license, they might send me to bed without supper. With $20, I was once again a man of distinction. So I took a cab downtown. On the way, I debated whether to sample Antoine's elegant crawfish or Galatoire's savory bouillabaisse. Now I settled for Charlie's hash and beer. Charlie was an ancient, moth-eaten character who kept a basement bar on Beale Street just so he'd have somebody to talk to. And there weren't many customers tonight, and he stayed close to me, polishing the mahogany and looking annoyed.
2: New Orleans, how quaint.
0: Huh?
2: Yeah, that's what they said. How quaint.
0: What are you talking about, Charlie?
2: Tourists, I'm talking about. Six of them. Came down a while back from Peoria, they said. Just looking, they said. How quaint.
0: All right,
2: quaint,
0: pour me they... another one, Charlie.
2: Yeah, okay, Mike. Quaint they think this is. I should have told them how my place used to be. of the cockfights we had right there in the center of the floor by candlelight. And the 12 ladies from Natchez doing the can-can. Peoria.
0: Charlie.
2: Huh?
0: Did you ever hear of anyone named Anthony Carell? Charlie, I'm talking to you.
2: I heard you, Sheen.
0: Well?
2: You better stick to looking through hotel transoms and forget Anthony Carell.
0: Why?
2: Because it's something out of the past. Something that hasn't got any place in this world.
0: What are you talking about?
2: You see, according to the story, there's something special about Anthony Carell.
0: Special?
2: Yeah. He ain't like you and me, Shane. You see, Anthony Carell ain't never gonna die.
0: That tickled me. Oh. I finished my drink, waved goodbye to old Charlie, yelled something about getting Carell's formula and putting Peruna out of business, and then I was on my way. The air was better outside, and I decided to walk. It was a nice, quiet street. Great place to start a cemetery. As it turned out, I was just a kid to start one. I didn't hear the car behind me. All I saw was the cab on the next corner. Cab driver was leaning against the open door waiting for me. I stepped off the curb and a couple of...
3: Hey, look out!
0: Then I was rolling on cobblestones, watching a red taillight disappear in the distance. Next thing, the cab driver was bending over me.
4: You okay, Pally?
0: Yeah. Yeah, I guess so. Hey, take me home, will you?
4: That sure was close.
0: No, I just got careless crossing the street.
4: Careless? I was watching, Pally. That car followed you for maybe 2 blocks, waiting to get a chance at you.
0: Huh?
4: Yeah. Somebody in this town don't like you very much, Pally.
0: The cabbie drove Pally home. Between my evening of hilarity and my nosedive in the gutter, I felt kind of rocky. As soon as I got in the room, I flopped down in bed and bid the world good night. But the world wasn't finished with me. Yeah. Oh.
5: Mike, this is Charlie.
0: Oh, yeah, Charlie.
5: Listen to me, boy. Something funny's going on.
0: Yeah, funny.
5: They're trying to scare me. But old Charlie's been around too long to scare.
0: Ah, good for old Charlie.
5: You come on over, and I'll tell you what they're up to, boy.
0: Yeah,
5: you come
0: sure.
5: On over right away.
0: Okay.
5: You know where I bunk? In the room behind the bar. Just knock on the front door. I'll let you in.
0: Get
5: here quick as you can.
0: Sure, Charlie. The last thing I saw before I fell asleep again was the luminous green dial on my bedside clock. 3:47. It said 10:20 when I saw it again. The room was lousy with sunshine. I was brushing my teeth and trying to avoid my reflection in the mirror when I remembered Charlie calling me. I found the phone number of his joint in the book and I called him. Only it wasn't Charlie who answered.
6: Yeah?
0: I want to speak to Charlie.
6: Who is it?
0: Just let me talk to Charlie.
6: Sorry, Mr. Charlie isn't here.
0: Where is he?
6: They took him to the morgue an hour ago. He's dead.
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0: Now back to New Orleans to the new adventures of Michael Shane.

0: From the beginning, it hadn't made much sense. Marino LaRue calling me to break into her father's house. Him hanging from the chandelier with a snake brand on his forehead. And now, old Charlie dead. Well, I went down to the morgue. The attendant took me to the basement to where Charlie was on a table. Lieutenant Burns of headquarters was just taking a peek.
1: Nasty, a redhead.
0: Yeah. Yeah, neck's a bum sheath for a butcher knife. What's that on his forehead? Looks like a brand. Like a coiled snake.
1: I probably banged his head. It's nothing.
0: Now, you want to bet, Lieutenant?
1: Say, look, Shane, what are you doing around here? You're not forgetting that your license is suspended.
0: Oh, a guy can get in here without a license. Look at Charlie. All he had was a license to sell bad booze.
1: You're not doing any work for anybody?
0: No. No, I'm just keeping in training.
1: Come on, be a good boy, Redhead. You've only got a couple of weeks to go. Then it'll be legal for you to start bothering us.
0: Burns, tell me about Anthony Correll.
1: Who?
0: Sometimes called the deathless one.
1: Oh, my back. Don't tell me that's going around again.
0: Well, what about him?
1: Ah, that's what I love about this town. No matter how modern it may look on the outside, underneath it's still a jungle. Still dancing to voodoo drums.
0: Voodoo?
1: Yeah, every so often some scared sucker comes in and whispers in our ears that Anthony Correll is still alive and terrifying the countryside. When we ask him for one teeny little bit of proof, the little sucker vanishes in a puff of smoke. Anthony Correll. Oh, Redhead, you can do better than that.
0: Yeah, when I got outside on Jackson Street, it did seem kind of silly. But what was so silly about that car trying to run me down last night? What was so silly about Charlie under a white sheet in the basement of that morgue? Oh, I had enough questions in my head to start a quiz show, but not enough answers to win a yo-yo. I knew a good place to ask questions, though. And I had to start asking questions fast. Something was happening, something big, and it was happening to me. I took a cab out to the brownstone house on Wentworth Street where all this began. Come on, you're going to have to open up sometime, baby doll. Ah.
2: Please, go away, Mr. Shane.
0: In a little while, Marina, honey.
2: Please, I'm in mourning. Have some respect.
0: Sure, I'll take off my hat. Inside.
2: What do you want?
0: Why are you so scared?

0: I'm not scared.
1: Tell that to the little nerve in your cheek. It's twitching overtime. Look, I want to know about Anthony Carell.
0: No, please, no.
1: Yes, please, yes.
0: And so, Shane, I was rather glad when I saw you come out of the stairs.
1: Yeah?
0: Yes, really I was. Michael.
1: Dog girl, turn off the warm water. I'd love to, but I can't. How about Anthony Carell?
0: Why do you bother with something that does not concern you?
1: That's just it, dog.

0: 12 Wentworth Street says Anthony Carell was responsible for the death of her father.
1: Grant?
0: Bulletin? Let me speak to Fraser in the city room.
1: You give me the phone?
0: No.
1: No, you can't do this. They kill me.
0: I'm fighting for my own neck, honey. Hello. Hello, Fraser. This is Mike Shane.
1: Please.
0: Now, I think I got a story
1: I
0: for
1: you. I'll tell you, I'll tell you.
0: Goodbye, Fraser. Okay, doctor. Give.
1: Yes. I tell you. And you go out, try to do something about it, the way men have done for 100 years. And if they find you at all, they find branded into your flesh the coiled snake, the mask of Anthony Carell, just as they have found it on all the others.
0: Who is this guy, Anthony Carell?
1: You have heard of Madame Lorette?
0: Madame Lorette? Sure. Wasn't she supposed to be some kind of big shot in the voodoo racket around New Orleans?
1: She was the voodoo queen more than a century ago.
0: Yeah?
1: In the 1820s, she married another voodoo worshiper. A man already old. He'd come to New Orleans from Haiti. He was the greatest of them all. His name was Anthony Carell.
0: And this guy who's causing all the trouble today, he's his descendant, huh?
1: Descendant, you fool, don't you understand? It is the same man.
0: But that couldn't be.
1: Why do you think we are all in such terror of him? He cannot die. Do you know what that means?
0: Hey, take it.
1: He cannot die. His food has been poisoned. Cars he was riding in have been shot at. Once the house he was staying in was dynamited. Men stood at every door with guns. But in less than a week, the plotters were dying one by one. And on their foreheads, the snake brand of Anthony Carell.
0: But that's crazy.
1: That is the story, Mr. Shane. Believe it. Don't believe it as you wish.
0: What does this big shot look like?
1: No living man has ever seen his face. There are no pictures.
0: And who takes care of him?
1: The Carell clan, one generation after another. Today, there are only two left. One, Philippe. They do Anthony Carell's work. Collect his tribute.
0: Juan and Philippe. Where do they live?
1: I don't know. I don't know. I've told you everything I know. What else do you want, Mr. Shane? What else do you want?
0: What else do I want? A little while ago, you said you had trouble forgetting me.
1: Well?
0: Come here, doll girl. I don't want you to forget it. After I left Marina, I went to the library and spent half the day looking up the old history books of New Orleans. Madame Lorette and Anthony Carell were in every one, and every book agreed that Madame had died in 1845. There was no mention of Anthony Carell ever having died at all. I called an old guy I knew over at the Bureau of Records. I told him I was looking for the death certificate of one Anthony Carell. He laughed over the phone, asked me if I was falling for that old story. But 3 hours later, he called me back. Yeah?
2: Shane, this is the Bureau of Records.
0: Well?
2: You were right. There is no death certificate for Anthony Carell.
0: I ate a couple of drinks after that. Then I started walking the streets. My head throbbed. Felt like a guy trapped in a nightmare, trying with all his might to wake up out of it. Around midnight, I found a small park near Jackson Square, sat down on a bench trying to think of an answer.
3: May I sit down, Mr. Shane?
0: Huh? Oh, yeah, sure. Hey, how come you know my name?
3: Oh, you are a very famous man, Mr. Shane. Known particularly for your tenacity. Cigarette?
0: Thanks. What do you want?
3: Mr. Shane, it's very unfortunate that you saw fit to interest yourself in Anthony Carell.
0: Oh? Why?
3: Because now I must kill you.
0: I felt the bullet smash against me. But at first it was so little pain, that same crazy feeling of maybe it's a dream came back. I lunged for the guy, trying to get hold of his gun hand. Like wrestling with an octopus. He was soft and wet-skinned and a neat little fella. He even wore cologne. It was slipping out of my reach. I jumped up and started running. I said the first prayer that came to my mind. Catholic, Hebrew, Episcopalian, who cared? I saw a row of shrubbery and dived in. And that bullet had been real off. My side was beginning to ache like a whole mouthful of sore teeth. My friend with the gun came so close to the brush I could smell his sweet, stinking cologne. I remembered a couple of other prayers. Something must have worked. A siren started sobbing the blues far off, and the guy beat it. He climbed into a little black coupe parked at the curb. Pulled away, but he was playing it very safe. There was a long stoplight at the corner, and he waited for every second of it. A nice, law-abiding, perfumed young man.

0: There was a parking lot half a block down the street. I ran for it. As I ducked in, I saw the light on the corner change. The black cruiser down Canal Street. I hopped into the first car and turned on the ignition. A sleepy-eyed attendant came out of a little shed, and I kicked the starter.
1: I got the ticket, mister! Hey, come back! Come back!
0: I wasn't so law-abiding. I went down side streets like somebody lit a fuse. Yeah, just like in the movies, except my side hurt, my shirt felt sticky and warm, and sick to my stomach. When I was sure no cops were following me, I cut back to Canal Street, and pretty soon I saw the black coupe again, still obeying all the laws. Now we're on the outskirts of town, along the wharves that reached out into the gulf. The black coupe picked up speed. I picked up speed. Oh, it was a long ride through little country roads that stretched through the bayous. Once, I managed to slip my hand into my shirt and made the happy discovery my wound felt a lot worse than it really was. Yeah, and I had another good break. In the dashboard compartment, I found a pint of bourbon that had hardly been touched. Oh, I touched it good. It was almost as fine as a blood transfusion. And then before I knew it, the black coupe had turned into a driveway. I went on a few hundred yards, pulled up under some trees, and turned the lights on. It was a battered, weather-beaten farmhouse, standing all by itself in the middle of nothing. The windows were boarded up. Everything about it said nobody home except the black coupe. I snuck around the back. The screen door was open. I walked across a porch and almost knocked over a row of milk bottles. I tried the back door. The door was open. Oh, no, I wasn't having any. You didn't have to be a quiz kid to know what this setup was. I started back across the porch. I reached the screen door and then I stopped. The only sound in all the world was a mosquito buzzing like mad in the darkness. Hey, Shane, where are you going? I realized I'd said that out loud. Kind of giggled to myself. Rubbed my head. It was hot. The bullet hole. Maybe I was already getting delirious. Yeah. But where was I going? Back to little New Orleans? For what? The cops wouldn't listen to me. To them, I was just a big-nosed redhead out for a quick buck. And my sweet-smelling friend had slipped up twice now. If I went back to town, he'd come after me again, and he was just about due for the jackpot. No. Well, there was no place to go except inside the house. I picked up one of the milk bottles. Me and my homogenized blackjack. I went back to the door. Pushed it open. Went into the kitchen. Everything dark. I could just make out some dishes on the sink. The place smelled of bad, greasy cooking. Then I found another door. Now I was in a short hallway that led to a flight of stairs. Not a sound at all. Oh, I'd even been glad to hear that mosquito. Stairs. Started up a step at a time. Slow. Easy. Slow. Easy. And when I was close to the top, there was something about the darkness that looked wrong. Real close to me, I smelled sweet cologne. I spun around and started down the stairs fast, but it was all wasted. At the foot of the stairs, a cigarette glowed in the dark. I was boxed in real nice. The guy downstairs spoke first.
2: So this is Mr. Shane Juan. Yes, this is him, Philippe.
0: Juan and Philippe. The brothers Carell. And where is old man Anthony?
2: You have come for Anthony. Well, he is in the last room at the end of the hall, but I don't think you will reach him. I think you are going to die on those stairs. Keep coming up the steps, Mr. Shane.
0: Yeah. Yeah, sure. How's this?
3: Look out!
0: I lunged at him. There was a swirl of cologne. I brought the milk bottle down hard. Juan crumpled on the floor, nice as you please. Behind me, I heard Philippe coming up after me. I raced down the hall. I tried the first door. Yeah, locked. The second door. Oh, locked. The third door was unlocked. I opened it and slammed it shut behind me. I snapped the lock. Oh, friend Philippe was at the door breaking through. I did the first thing that came to my mind. I picked up a chair and smashed it through the window. And then I ducked into a corner as the door flung open. Philippe came into the room holding his gun. He headed straight for the broken window. He stood looking out of it into the darkness for a long time.
4: Won't get away, Mr. Shane.
0: His back was to me. I started for him. My side was throbbing again. My throat was so dry you could have struck matches on it. Something must have warned Philippe. He started turning around. I brought the milk bottle down.

0: staggered, fell to his knees, got up and started clawing at my legs. I went into a deep purple fog. When I came out of it, Philippe was very quiet. The milk bottle was broken into a thousand pieces. I sat down on a chair. I felt about as peppy as a Floridora girl. And then I remembered. Anthony Carell, the man who couldn't die, was down the hall. I went over to Philippe and dug around until I found his gun. He groaned a little bit, but that's all. I went back out into the hall. The last room at the end of the hall. I started toward it. Then in front of the door, I saw Juan.
1: I will not let you in this room.
0: He wasn't able to stand up. He was on his knees in front of the door, and his mouth hung open as though he didn't have the strength to close it.
1: For 5 generations, he has been our strength. With him, we've been able to rule everyone. I will not let you destroy him.
0: Then I saw the gun in his hand. I saw him try to raise it. I shot 3 times. He collapsed in a heap. Even while dying, he wasn't going to let me into that room. As I reached for the knob, with his last strength, Juan flung his arm up and wildly tried to block me. What was there in that room that a guy would die like this just to protect? I reached for the knob, raised my gun. I entered the room, slowly, looked around. Then I realized why Juan and Philippe had tried so hard to keep me out of here. Then I realized why Anthony Carell would not die, why he could not be killed. There was no Anthony Carell. The room was empty. Yeah, that was the story of Anthony Carell. He'd lived and died in his own time just as any man. But the Carell clan, knowing the power of fear, had made it appear that the old man was still alive and kicking. Oh, I wonder how many people go through life being afraid of empty rooms. Well, as soon as I got back to town that night, I went to the emergency hospital and had myself pasted together. Then I called on Marina LaRue. I told her all about Anthony Carell. When I finished, she didn't say a word. Just came over and looked at me a long time, and she kissed me. After a while, I began to realize that trip to the hospital was wasted. Moreno was so much better than penicillin.
2: Michael Shane and the Man Who Lived Forever, recorded and syndicated in 1949. Lee Jeff Chandler, whose real name was Ira Grossell, also did some radio comedy. He was shy biology teacher Philip Boynton on the Eve Arden-led series Armis Brooks. And we also occasionally hear him as Wild West attorney Chad Remington in the series Frontier Town. I'm Greg Bell, and moving on. 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
3: I am the Whistler, and I know many things, for I walk by night. 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Yes. I know the nameless terrors of which they dare not speak.
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3: It was night, but even with the protection of darkness, Max Tyler crouched low on the apartment house fire escape. He was tense, alert, ready to run. And suddenly it happened.
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5: 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I can let you have it and you'll be another dead burglar. Double-cross, huh? I said move.
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4: Absolutely. 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
6: And now, Mary Foster, the editor's daughter. It's now about 9 o'clock in the morning in the office of Allie Noble, for whom Mary Foster Lord works. A short time ago, Dr. Bill Nelson stopped at the office and told Mary and her father, Henry, that Mrs. Edna Darby was quite ill. He coldly requested Mary to see that someone went to Mrs. Darby. And at the moment, Mary is vainly trying to get her employer on the phone. Her father says...
7: Don't you get any answer?
8: No. Oh, golly, this is exasperating. Allie is almost always at the garage. Just when I'm so anxious to talk to him, he isn't there.
7: Of course, maybe he's there, but he don't hear the telephone.
8: Oh, no, Dad, that's out of the question. He has a great big loud bell out in the shop. He couldn't help hearing it. Oh, I don't know, I suppose he probably got an emergency call to go out and repair somebody's truck or car.
7: Yeah. What you going to do then, Mary?
8: I don't know. I can't do anything until I reach Allie. Can't just walk out and leave this office wide open. Allie wouldn't like it if I just walked out and locked the door. Dad, I do wish you'd go on home and tell Della to get ready to go over to Mrs. Darby's.
7: Yeah. All right. I guess I can do that. You want to have her get over there just as soon as possible?
8: Absolutely.
7: All right. I wouldn't be surprised with what I could tend to the baby till you get home.
8: Okay, Dad, and thanks. Yeah. Operator, will you try Allie Noble's garage again, please? Yes, and look, operator, if he doesn't answer, could you keep on trying? That's right, I'm very anxious to get in touch with him just as soon as possible. Oh, all right, thank you very much.
9: Well, you look pretty calm and quiet in here, Mary. Taking it easy, aren't you?
8: Easy? Oh, good grief.
9: What's the matter?
8: Oh, nothing, Amelia. Everything's just happened all at once, that's all. In the first place, Mrs. Darby is very ill, and I'm trying to get over there to see her just as soon as I can, and Allie doesn't answer.
9: Sick? Well, kind of sudden, ain't it? I saw her yesterday afternoon. She looked healthy enough. She was down street shopping.
8: Well, I don't know, Amelia. According to Bill Nelson, she's really sick this time. But I think it's a mental upset. You could call it complete disillusionment, I suppose.
9: Well, for goodness sakes. Well, this is all news to me, Mary. I declare, I don't know what you're talking about.
8: Oh, I'm sorry, Amelia. Sit down. Imagine I'll have to wait a few minutes for Allie to call me. Wish I knew where I could get in touch with him. Well, anyway, here's the whole story. Mrs. Darby found out about Dorothy Moss last night.
9: Oh, you mean she found out she couldn't be trusted?
8: That's just what I mean.
9: Well, it's about time.
8: You see, Mike Mooney, that mechanic from Brookville, called to see Mrs. Darby last night and told her about being asked by Dorothy to fix that car I sold her so that it would break down and make it seem as though I was just plain dishonest.
9: Good for him.
8: And shortly after that, Mrs. Darby came over to see Dad and me and tell us how sorry she was, how thoroughly she'd been taken in. Then this morning, I found out that she had ordered Dorothy out of her house.
9: Well, now that sounds something like it. Land sakes alive, yes.
8: But you know, I had an idea then that Mrs. Darby was going to have a breakdown. She looked just like a ghost, white and shaken. Honestly, Amelia, it was just pitiful.
9: Oh, well, that's a shame, ain't it? She's such a nice woman, too. A mite outspoken sometimes, but that's all right.
8: So, you see, it wasn't any great surprise to learn this morning that she was sick.
9: That's a mean shame. But when all is said and done, she had to find out about that girl sooner or later. It's just as well as she found out now. Save her a lot more grief in the long run.
8: Yes, I suppose so. Amelia, have you any idea where Allie might be? I've just got to get over to Mrs. Darby's.
9: No, I haven't. Say, Mary, how about my going over there? Must be something I could do to help.
8: Amelia, I don't know. Wait a minute. Hope that's Allie. Hello? Oh, yes, Allie. Yes, well, now look, is there any chance you could come over here for about an hour or say 2 hours at the most? Well, Mrs. Darby is very sick this morning, and there's nobody there with her. I'm going to have Della go over as soon as I can, but I think I'd better go, too, at least for a little while. I hate to ask you, but... Why? Oh, fine. Oh, that's very nice, Allie. Then if it's all right with you, I'll leave right away. Right. Thanks a lot. Bye.
9: Well, it's all right, I take it.
8: Uh-huh. He said to go ahead and lock up the office, and he'd be along just as soon as he finished fixing the brakes on the car. Amelia, are you going to Dad's office?
9: Well, I don't know.
8: It'd be a great help if you'd come along with me and stay with the baby for a while. See, Della will be with Mrs. Darby.
9: Why, yes, I'd be glad to. You going right now?
8: Uh-huh. My car is parked right out front.
9: All right. Chances are that now with nobody there, you'll get a flock of telephone calls.
8: Now, I suppose that's usually the way, but it can't be helped.
9: Yeah.
8: I'll get in first if you don't mind, Amelia.
9: Sure. Go right ahead.
10: We'll return after this brief pause with more Mary Foster right after this.
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2: I'll get in first if you don't mind, Amelia.
3: Sure. Go right ahead. Come on.

0: You say Mrs. Darby ordered that girl out of her house?
1: Uh-huh.
0: Who told you? Mrs. Darby?
1: No, Dorothy told me herself. You see, she was in the office to see me about half an hour ago.
0: Oh? What for?
1: To ask me if I'd intercede for her with Mrs. Darby.
0: No.
2: Yes.
0: Oh, Mary, don't tell me. You mean to say that after all the things that she's done to you, or tried to do, she actually had the nerve to... Oh, dear me, some people...
1: Well, she asked me to explain to Mrs. Darby that she was sincerely sorry for everything she'd done, and that she liked the town and the job, and would I... Oh, why go on with it?
0: It's a wonder to me you didn't fall for all that. You're always so generous with people. I bet you almost did.
1: Well, at first she had me nearly convinced that she was sincere.
0: Yeah, I bet. She's a smooth one.
1: But then I realized that deep down she didn't really mean a word of it. Well, here we are. I guess Della's home. There's the stroller on the porch.
0: Your father know all about this, does he?
1: Oh, yes, I told him. Oh, here's Della coming out.
0: Oh, yes, and Mr. Foster, too.
3: How long are you going to be over there, Mary?
1: Well, I don't know, Dad. An hour or so. Get right in, Della.
4: Yes, Miss Lord. Mercy me, such goings-on around this here place.
3: What about the little fella?
1: Amelia's going to be here, Dad.
3: Oh, well, that's all right, then. I was just thinking, I got a lot of work to get done this morning, but, of course, if Amelia's going to mind William Henry, why, that'll be all right.
0: Yeah, now don't hurry back on my account, Mary, because I'd just as soon devote the day to the baby if need be. If your father can spare me from the office.
3: Oh, well, yes, I guess so.
1: No, Amelia, honestly, you're just an angel. Thanks a lot. I'll be back as soon as I can.
0: Don't rush.
3: And you give Edna my sympathy, won't you?
1: Yes, Dad, I will. Goodbye.
4: Oh, such goings-on, Miss Lord. What's the trouble with Miss Darby? She got more of that indigestion she gets sometimes.
1: No, Del, I don't believe that's it. But we'll really find out when we get there. Didn't Dad tell you any of the story?
4: Why, yes, he told me some of it. But it don't seem to me that Miss Darby would get herself all disturbed over that girl. Don't seem that girl's worth getting disturbed over.
1: Oh, I don't know. Della, Mrs. Darby thought an awful lot of Miss Moss.
4: Yes, but even so, she hadn't ought to go get herself disturbed. But tell me, Miss Lord, how long you want me to stop over there with Miss Darby?
1: Well, I've been thinking about that, Della. And to tell you the truth, I think the only thing for you to do is to plan to move over there and go back to work for Mrs. Darby.
4: What? With that girl there? No, ma'am.
1: But she isn't there anymore, Della. She's left.
4: Why, is that so?
1: Yes, she moved out this morning. So now Mrs. Darby is there all alone.
4: Oh, well, now, that's different. I didn't know that.
1: Well, you told Mrs. Darby, didn't you, that you'd be glad to go back and work for her, except that Miss Moss was there.
4: I sure did.
1: Well, then, I think that's the only thing to do, Della. Although, naturally, I hate to lose you.
4: Yes, but tell me this, Miss Lord. What are you going to do?
1: Oh, I don't know, Della. I'll get along somehow.
4: Somehow don't mean perfect.
1: No, you're quite right. It doesn't, but the fact of the matter is, Mrs. Darby really needs you now.
4: Well, I wouldn't be surprised if she did. But that's going to mean I got to pack up and leave the little baby and Jimmy.
1: Well, yes, but you can come over and see them whenever you have the time, Della.
4: Yes, but that ain't like being right here with them all the time. To keep an eye on them and feed them good and kind of scold them, you know, when they need it.
1: Oh, now, Della.
4: Now, excuse me, Miss Lord, but can I say the rest of it?
1: All right.
4: Well, couldn't I just go over and work for Miss Darby part-time and then work for you the rest of the time?
1: No, Della, I'm afraid not.
4: But you just got that nice job working for Mr. Noble. He pays you good and you like to work. Now you're going to have to give all that up, now, ain't you?
1: Oh, Della, I don't know. I haven't thought much about it. I haven't had time to think. But don't worry. I'm sure it'll settle itself for the best.
4: Well, then can I work part-time just like I said?
1: No, because Mrs. Darby needs you more than we do. I don't know how sick she is or how long she's going to be sick, but I do know that she's heartbroken. She has to have somebody with her, and all the time. Probably for a long while to come.
4: Yes, ma'am.
1: You certainly wouldn't let her down now, would you?
4: Well, no, ma'am. I'm powerful fond of Miss Darby, but I'm powerful fond of those children, too.
1: I know, Della, but that's the way we'll have to settle it, I'm afraid. Here we are. Poor soul. I can understand just how she feels.
5: Even as sympathetic a person as Mary probably doesn't realize the extent of Mrs. Darby's heartbreak. She was so interested in Dorothy Moss and so fond of her that she will miss her very much, even though she knows that Dorothy was unworthy of her affection. But just how much effect will this shock have on Edna's health? Be sure to hear the next exciting chapter of Mary Foster

0: Editor's Daughter. Kroger Clock Bread is a baking triumph. Just listen to what Mr. E.J. Eschenrader of St. Louis, General Superintendent of Kroger's Bread and Cake Bakeries, has to say about it.
1: Kroger bread today is the best textured bread we've ever baked, at least in my quarter of a century with Kroger. 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And now that we're able to get pure white flour again, every golden brown loaf of Kroger bread is white as snow inside.
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2: 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I'm Greg Bell, and earlier we heard Michael Shane Detective, a character created by author Brett Halliday. And my question pertains to that American writer, whose real name was Davis Dresser. One of his other novels, Bodies Are Where You Find Them, was updated and altered into a 2005 black comedy motion picture directed by Shane Black and starring Robert Downey Jr., Michelle Monaghan, and Val Kilmer. I'll name it, and then wrap up when radio was right after this.
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2: 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It starred Robert Downey Jr., Michelle Monaghan, and Val Kilmer. The answer is Kiss Kiss Bang Bang. 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

0: ABC News, I'm Wayne Cabot. Tense night in Austin. Protests erupting after a man was shot and wounded by ICE agents. He was seen hunched over in the driver's seat of a blue sedan as ICE officers surround the car. Video later showing him cuffed with a bullet wound to his back.
1: Needs to be said that as mayor of the city of Austin, I'm very angry about this.
0: Kirk Watson noting local police were not involved. Chief Lisa Davis saying,
2: "We'll be as transparent as we can be. That's the reality. I like to come forward with a lot more information."
0: The wounded man taken to a trauma center where ICE took him into custody. A law enforcement source telling ABC News he's a Venezuelan national here illegally. The U.S. and China intend to cooperate on an AI notification system for possible threats, says Treasury Secretary Scott Bennett. Bessin, that is, who met today in New York with the Chinese vice premier.
3: What we discussed was setting up a mechanism, so it's going to be called the U.S.-China AI dialogue. We've agreed to meet again. We have the U.S. has proposed that we have a notification mechanism between the two countries.
0: AI, one of the things the Chinese premier Xi will talk about when he meets President Trump this week in Washington. Trump meets tomorrow with New York Mayor Zoran Mamdani talking about New York issues. Unclear who's covering that or his UN visit. CNN is the scheduled pool network, but
4: over the weekend, journalists from CNN, Politico, and MS Now turned away from the White House grounds as they reported for work. Some of their badges taken. Trump announced he was banning the outlets because what he claimed was unfair coverage. It's a stark escalation against members of the press that many experts say is likely unconstitutional.
0: Olivia Rubin, a tropical storm could become the Atlantic's first hurricane this season, named Fay. 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
0: Ed Sheeran promising to continue his tour following his return to the stage in Philadelphia Saturday night.
9: Protests outside Ed Sheeran's concert in Philadelphia as the tearful superstar for the first time addresses on stage the controversy that's upended his tour.
10: I've had to take and make difficult decisions, and I am making mistakes, and I'm so, so sorry.
9: The firestorm ignited after rapper Macklemore was dropped as an opening act.
11: I said free Palestine.
9: Following comments denouncing the violence against Palestinians in Gaza.
0: ABC's Morgan Norwood. In Washington, our Stephen Portnoy says President Trump is changing the stated purpose of the arch he'd like to see built over a D.C. traffic circle.
12: He's talking about today using it as a base for drones and snipers. He says that would be done at the military's request. The Pentagon is declining to comment, and I should note that the arch has been challenged in court by three Vietnam veterans who say the arch would affect their view of the cemetery.
0: Trump now saying that it will be used as a top-grade military complex. The best coffee city in America. A study counting the number of coffee shops per capita, average coffee prices, even the percentage of people with coffee makers at home. Sorry, Portland, do you come in second? It's Orlando, Florida. In a Wallet Hub ranking of 100 cities, then Miami, and then Long Beach, and then Seattle. Wayne Cabot, ABC News.
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0: Welcome back to the Lars Larson Show. I love First Amendment Fridays. Why? Because it ends the week. It doesn't end the week for me. My week never ends. But it gives me the opportunity to share with you the same soapbox that I get a chance to use every single day on the Lars Larson Network, which goes all the way around the United States. And we're glad to have you on board. If you want to join the best conversation in talk journalism, it's here every day at 866-HEY-LARS. That's 866-439-5277. Send your emails to talk@larslarson.com. And I'm going to mention something that I would imagine we'll know more about by Monday. But it came down in the latter hours of Friday that Donald Trump has struck a deal with Greenland. And if you say, well, no, it's been months since we heard Donald Trump say anything about Greenland. That's because he's a negotiator. What do you think he's been doing? He's been working with the Kingdom of Denmark, and he has now worked out a deal in which Denmark gives to the United States, and Greenland does too. I mean, both Denmark and its client state, Greenland, have agreed the United States will have 100% security control over Greenland. Now, what does that mean? Does it mean we'll be able to expand military bases there? Absolutely it does. Does it mean that we will hold a strategic position on the globe? Take a look at the globe. Take a look at where Greenland is. Then check out where China and Russia are and North Korea and where the United States is. And then ask yourself, how significant is that little piece of real estate? And I think you'll realize it's a very significant piece of real estate. And what else does it mean? It means that no other adversary like China is going to be able to put a military base or any kind of significant presence on Greenland. No, the United States is going to have that exclusive right, and Donald Trump describes it as an infinity deal. As I said, I expect to know more about it because all of this has just come down in the last couple of hours. But on First Amendment Friday, your phone calls and emails are welcome at 866-439-5277. Let me tell you what's coming up this hour. Your power bill, electric, is already too high. So why did one senator block a bill designed to stop data centers from making it worse and make sure those data centers had to pay their share of the bill? Number two, can we now legally pay people to vote? An undercover video may have caught a Texas Democrat explaining exactly how to do that. And number three, if you change the words used to describe God and Jesus, are you just

0: updating the Bible, or are you changing the entire message? We're going to get into that as well. 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Should non-citizens be eligible for taxpayer-funded SNAP benefits, otherwise known as food stamps? My answer to that would be no. You can answer the question any way you like. You'll find it and brought to you by AMAC, the Association of Mature American Citizens. 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I joined, and you should too. Just go to amac.us or call 888-262-2006. AMAC is better. Better for you and better for America. Yesterday, our ex-poll question was, should parents be allowed to pull their kids from a class taught by a transgender teacher? I said yes to that. 96% of you joined me in that vote. Only 4% of you said no to that question. Oh, and then consider this. All those young men and women going to college right now, and many of them are having to borrow money to do it. And in many cases, I think the loan is actually one of the most foolish things that those young men and women have done. Unless they're getting the kind of training that will actually lead to a better paying career, many of them are going to end up with degrees that are not really worth much in the marketplace. And guess what? They seem to have realized that 40% of the students on those government-backed loans are not paying the loans back. 500 colleges and universities in the United States now share one alarming distinction. 40% of recent students who borrowed federal funds to go to school are not paying them back. Now, that's coming from the U.S. Department of Education. The data looks at 17 million borrowers who entered repayment for the first time between January 2020 and May of last year. Those numbers, according to Eileen O'Connor, jaw-dropping. She heads up the Project on Predatory Student Lending, which I think is badly named, because where are these predators that are going out and selling kids on student loans? You went out, you're an adult. You're an adult human being. If you graduated from high school and you're on your way to college, you should know better. If you decide to borrow money, are you suddenly able to borrow to blame a predatory lender who, what, lurked in a dark alley and waited for you to walk by and then forced you to sign your name to this? And now that you've got the loan and you've gone to school and you've had all the fun and enjoyed the classes and all that, now all of a sudden you're going to turn around and say, oh, but I don't have to pay the money back? If that makes sense to anybody, please let me know. Anyway, on First Amendment, second thing about college that I wanted to mention. You might have hoped that sports would provide the ticket for your son or daughter to go to college and not have to pay tuition. Consider this. American universities are now giving away that opening to a gigantic number of foreign citizens. American universities say this. Who comes first, citizens or international recruits? Patrick McEnroe says international recruits now fill 60% of the Division I tennis rosters and over 90% at some universities. Why should American athletes be left fighting for the scraps at their own country's institutions? Put American students first. Does it make any sense that you pay your property taxes, you pay your income taxes? Colleges and universities, especially the public ones that are supported with your tax dollars, are now turning around and saying, but when it comes to athletics, we're going to give it away to foreign students who come here. No, I don't think that makes any sense at all. Anyway, glad to get your calls at 866-HEY-LARS. Let's start with Paul. Hey, Paul, welcome to the program. What's on your mind?
1: Thanks for taking my call. Sure. Just a couple of things about Trump. You know, he did a great, courageous thing against a lot of naysayers when it came to Greenland. He stuck to his guns and he got a deal. Yeah, and he said that it was signed today. Is that correct?
0: Yeah, he says he's got a deal. Whether they've actually put pen to paper, ink to paper, I'm sure there's going to be a fancy ceremony at some point, and it will be there will be a big grand ceremony at some point. But Trump announced the deal today. He said the deal is done and the deal is really a three-way deal, because it's the United States, Greenland, and Denmark, because the Kingdom of Denmark claims Greenland as one of its possessions. And so they had to sign off it, but the people of Greenland had to say yes as well.
1: Well, they've already got a military installation, and that's called Space Force. they're on Greenland, so
0: yeah, they do.
1: Imagine this.
0: This means that China, Russia, any other players, they're not going to be able to walk in and say, "Hey, we'd like to put a base on Greenland as well," because Greenland is going to owe 100% of its security to the. They're going to owe 100% to the United States of America. The United States will be 100% in control of the security for Greenland. Now, is that an obligation that might cost something? Yes. Does it, I think if engineered by Donald Trump, does it mean that they're likely to be able to find a way to turn a, make it a, an economic positive for the United States? I absolutely believe that that is the case, Paul. I think that's what's going to happen. And I think that why, that's why Donald Trump is trumpeting this news today. Frankly, if he had had his druthers, I'll bet he would not have announced it on a Friday. But wait for the mainstream media to try to spin this as a bad thing for the United States. I don't think it is. I think it's a fantastic thing. But you know how the mainstream media is. First Amendment Friday, and it's my pleasure to be with you. Coming up...
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13: Hey, what's up, y'all? 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

0: take a peek inside Lars's studio, follow him on Instagram at the Lars Larson Show. 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
1: Hey, welcome back to the program. It's a pleasure to be with you on a First Amendment Friday. Always glad to get your calls at 866-HEY-LARS. A bill to stop data centers from spiking your power bill has passed the U.S. House of Reps 417-3, and then one U.S. senator single-handedly blocked its passage in the U.S. Senate. So I thought we'd get an explanation of that, and the perfect guy to do that is Daniel Turner, founder and executive director of Power of the Future. Daniel, welcome back.
2: Lars, it's always good to be on your program. Thanks for having me back.
1: I'm glad to do it. I have to admit, being a little bit ambivalent about data centers, and energy is one of the biggest issues, because I understand that our national power grid had issues and has issues even if the data centers weren't around, because we've allowed the left to push the utility companies away from sensible ways of making electricity, off to buying solar panels and windmills from China, which doesn't seem like a good idea. But having said that, I do want the data centers to pay their fair share. What in the world got in the way of something that is passed on such a bipartisan vote of 417-3 in the House, and then it gets to the Senate and comes to a dead stop? What happened?
2: The Payer Protection Act, which was a really important bipartisan legislation that would have tried to fix this problem, and you would think Congress would want to be interested in that. What happened is pure politics. Martin Heinrich, who's the senior senator from New Mexico, and not a household name. The guy's been in office, I think, 18 years. No one even heard of Martin Heinrich.
1: Can I insert this, Daniel? You know that we talk about senators and reps all the time, and I think I know all 100 senators. I don't know them personally, but I know their names, and I know most of the House members. I'd never heard of this guy. How has he managed to fly under the radar for almost 20 years?
2: It shows you how little he has done and how ineffective he is, but he knows the efficacy of continuing to blame high electricity prices on the president going into this election cycle. So what does he do? He stops a piece of legislation that will try to address the problem, and now for 50 more days they get to say high electricity prices, vote for Democrats. So this is just an example of where your average elected official, and I'll even throw Republicans under the bus on this, your average elected official's number one job is getting reelected. It is not about the people. It is not about the cause or the issue. It is about consolidating power and winning reelection by any means necessary.
1: And isn't that sad? Do you see any way to make that change? Because you're right. They just want to get reelected. And I think the Republicans are guilty of that as well. And so that allows them to let the bureaucracy handle most of the actual decision making. And then when somebody back at home says, hey, why do we have to do this? He's, oh, you know, that's the EPA, or that's the DOE, or that's somebody else. It's not my fault. Well, yes, it is. You're the lawmaker. And it'd be nice to be able to get them to take responsibility.
2: It really would be. And you know, this is a conversation that a lot of people in D.C. have, but they look at the 17th Amendment, which changed how senators are elected. Rather than being chosen by the state legislature, they're chosen popularly. You know, you have people like the DSA, which are dominating this election cycle and really destroying the Democrat Party. But one of their platforms is abolish the Senate. Well, the Senate really doesn't work very well. And the reason why is because of people like Martin Heinrich. And we can add Mitch McConnell to that, right? They're looking for their election. They're looking for their PAC money. They're looking for their job. They're not looking out for the interests of their state. Martin Heinrich represents a very important oil and gas state where data centers are huge, but he's not doing anything to help New Mexico, or as President Trump calls it, New America. He's only doing what will help him keep his job. And that's a pathetic way that Congress has been bastardized for political power and not for the good of its initial purpose, which is helping the American people.
1: Well, did Martin Heinrich, U.S. Senator from New Mexico and previously unheard of, send out a search party, did he offer up any kind of logical explanation for why it made sense to turn this bill down? Especially, I always imagine what it would be like if you were a U.S. Senator and you looked at
2: the American people.
1: Well, did Martin Heinrich, U.S. Senator from New Mexico and previously unheard of, send out

0: to pass. Shouldn't you have to come up with a good reason for that?
1: He gave the reason on the House, on the Senate floor, and he said it's because the bill didn't go far enough. And so suddenly now the Democrats, the Democratic senators, are these legislative masterminds who want perfection. Because look at Obamacare, right? Look at the CHIPS Act. Look at the Inflation Reduction Act, right? These are just flawless pieces of 8,000 pages of legislation. So to stand there on the floor and use such a pathetic excuse, again, this is all about the election. They cannot do anything to try to improve the economy before the election.
0: But is there any way, is there a way to get this reconsidered? Is there a way to tell the Senate, go do your job and get this thing passed and make it clear to Republicans, this is something you should be able to go to the voters and say, we got this done. The data centers will pay their share.
1: I think this is one of those examples, and I'm not a Senate procedural expert, but I think this is one of those examples where all 100 senators have this gentleman's agreement of playing these procedural games, kind of the same reason why they won't pass the SAVE Act, kind of why they have this blank permission that if someone objects to a judicial nominee, that the nominee's name is canceled, right? They amongst the 100 of themselves, all play these little games because it helps them out. And they don't do the will of the American people. Again, it goes back to the 17th Amendment. This is the problem with having the Senate structured the way it has been the last 90 or so years and not how the founders intended.
0: Boy, I'll tell you what, because I can tell you, Daniel, in the region I live in the Pacific Northwest, I've looked at the regional power planning authorities. I mean, these are the government agencies. They're not, you know, acolytes of the conservative cause. And they're telling us we're looking at by 2030, just 4 years from now, 3.5 years from now, we're looking at a 30% chance of what they call loss of load probability, which means the lights go out. And you say, hold on, permanently? Well, no, probably just for a few hours or a couple of days. You say, well, when's that going to happen? Well, when it gets especially cold in the winter, or it gets especially warm in the summer, and depending on wind and depending on rain and depending on water and hydro and everything else. And you say, hold on, we're a modern technological country, and we might have the power go out? Isn't power going out for third world dictatorships?
1: And who are two of your more senior senators in that region? Patty Murray, who has been there since the early 1990s, and Ron Wyden, who has been there longer than I've been alive, and I am 51. That's how long Ron Wyden has been representing Oregon in Washington, D.C. And the problems don't get fixed. Why? Because both Senator Murray and Senator Wyden only care about getting reelected.
0: Can I tell you, Daniel, I've been a bit like Quixote. You know, I've been tilting at windmills on one subject, and you just brought up the name, and that's Ron Wyden. This guy makes me so mad. Do you know where the great senator from Oregon makes his home?
1: Washington, D.C., I assume.
0: No, Manhattan.
1: Oh, there you go.
0: His wife, he is married. He has teenage children. His whole family lives in Manhattan. His wife is a registered voter in New York City. He is officially a registered voter. He doesn't live in the state he represents, and he lives almost 3,000 miles away from the state he claims to represent. Wouldn't you think that would be a disqualifier?
1: It would be if your state legislature had control over who their senators were. Absolutely. Going back to Martin Heinrich, we used to call him Maryland's third senator because he lives in Maryland.
0: No doubt. Hey, Daniel, thanks very much. That's Daniel Turner, the founder and executive director of Power of the Future. Back in a moment. It's First Amendment Friday. Your calls are welcome at 866-439-5277. Send emails to talk@LarsLarsen.com.
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1: 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Always glad to take your calls at 866-HEY-LARS. Is one Michigan city starting to play favorites with religion? Consider this. The Federalist reports a public interest law firm filed a lawsuit today against the city of Dearborn, Michigan. Boy, does that name sound familiar. Remember all the times we've talked about Dearborn and its population, its largely Muslim population? They have apparently established Islam as a religion that is favored by the city of Dearborn, and that would be in violation of the U.S. Constitution. The American Freedom Law Center is now pursuing the suit on behalf of a resident and senior legal correspondent for the Federalist, Margot Cleveland. The complaint filed Thursday says the city of Dearborn, consider this, has spent public funds for years commemorating Islamic holidays, but not the holidays of other religions like Christianity and Judaism. Well, hold on a second. Can you do that? I don't think you can. Including banners on public property celebrating Ramadan, crescent lights on city light poles, a large lighted crescent moon in a public park, and police department T-shirts that commemorate Ramadan. Now, you see, I'm not a lawyer, but I would think you wouldn't even have to be a first-year law school student to figure out, can a city do things that benefits one religion without doing the same and equal for other religions that ask for it? Now, here's what Cleveland says. I don't have a problem with people of faith exercising their deeply held beliefs. I do have a problem with people supporting or excusing terrorism or anti-Semitism or establishing a religion or discriminating against the people of other faiths. Mayor Abdullah Hamoud and his chief of staff did not immediately respond to a request for comment. No doubt. This seems like it's going to be an easy case. They're going to walk into court, and they are going to win. Your calls are welcome. 866-439-5277. Send your emails to talk@LarsLarson.com. Then consider this. Is this an isolated mistake, or has it happened before? A couple in Florida is now suing a Jacksonville fertility clinic. They say the staff failed to take responsibility after they found out the sperm they had used to create embryos in their IVF, in vitro fertilization treatment, came from the wrong person. Natalie and Joshua Strong filed the lawsuit against Brown Fertility in Duval County on Thursday, alleging medical negligence. DNA testing confirmed their daughter was not biologically related to Joshua, the daddy, after they realized the baby's blood type was not biologically possible given their blood types. Didn't add up. Couple said they didn't know what happened to the rest of his cryopreserved sperm, which was extracted in 2024. They said Brown Fertility cannot and will not say where it is, whether or not it's still in storage, whether or not they threw it away, whether or not they used it to impregnate another person. The Strongs do not know whether Joshua has biological children, fathered without his knowledge, being raised today by other patients who have no idea. Now, imagine you catch a mistake like that, but you work at the clinic. Wouldn't you think that somebody working in medicine in that way would say, I'm honor bound, I'm morally bound, I'm legally bound, I've got to tell the patient what happened? I'm sure they're going to be not crazy about having to go to the patient and say, hey, by the way, your daughter was not created with sperm from daddy. And by the way, his sperm went somewhere else. We have no idea where. Boy, is that going to be a mess when it goes to court. I would think that the clinic should just go to their insurance company and say, let's figure a way to simply settle this one out because it is a mess. And then consider this. An undercover video shows a Texas Democrat PAC operative admitting that their voter program is basically a roundabout way to pay for votes. Now, is that criminal, or have they found a clever loophole, another clever loophole that benefits the Democrats? Sky McAdams, operating manager for Texas Majority PAC, was seen in an undercover video published yesterday that explains how voters are being paid $25 to attend a one-hour Zoom class. The Zoom class, according to McAdams, tells voters why voting is important and why Republicans are causing all the bad things to happen in America. So it's a roundabout way of paying people for their votes. The video was first reported by Town Hall. It isn't clear who took it. McAdams goes on to explain it's illegal to pay somebody directly to vote for a certain candidate. Actually, it's illegal to pay them to vote, period. But paying somebody to attend a one-hour class is a little gray. No, I don't think it's a little gray at all. He said the classes are a paid relational program, which is conducted by a company called Relentless. According to the company's website, it paid its relational programs recruit low-propensity voters and compensate them for their time as they reach, persuade, and mobilize their friends and family to vote. Look, have we had to deal with this on this program? Absolutely. I mean, have we on various election days over the last several decades, have we done live remotes from election areas, especially back when there were poll votes? Yeah. And were we ever allowed to say to somebody, we'll give you a free piece of pizza if you'll come down and cast a vote? No, you can't do that. How about a T-shirt? Can't do that either. $25. Certainly can't do that. This sounds like the kind of scam that the Democrats absolutely love, to find a way to commit an illegal act and cheat in an election. And after all, these days they need new ways to cheat because their old ways to cheat are not doing that well. Oh, and then consider this. Should a convicted food stamp thief run Denver's city budget? I know, it's crazy. Listen to this. Denver socialist and city councilman Chantel Lewis, according to the Washington Free Beacon, says she is qualified to serve as the city's mayor because she was convicted of stealing food stamps, a crime that she says made her familiar with navigating all the ills of poverty. She knows poverty because she's stolen food stamps, and that qualifies her to be mayor in Denver. Absolutely unbelievable. Hey, think about this happening to you. In Batavia, Illinois, at 2:40 in the morning, a woman looks out, sees a flashlight and a shadow right outside her window. Now, the police say the man in her backyard was a registered sex offender. A military court had convicted him in 2024. He had taken a sailor's key card and let himself into her bedroom and watched her while she slept. Talk about creepy and dangerous. He never met the woman in Batavia. He saw her on social media, researched her, and found her home address. 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
11: 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And on First Amendment Fridays, every subject is fair game. So if you want to dial in, you can do that easily. And we always put naysayers to the head of the line. I want to put that sound pot down because otherwise people can hear the dial tone. But don't worry about that. Noah Friedman is doing a great job tonight, filling in for Joel Maha, who had a little bit, had to take care of a family emergency, and we always appreciate it when somebody is willing to do something like that. But we'll get to your calls and all the rest of that in just a moment. First, I want to tell you about a couple of things. Number one, could America's military be the next entity to try to silence God? Canada's military has issued a new instruction, July 29, barring chaplains from mentioning God during mandatory public events and requiring a religion-neutral, spiritual reflection.

0: action instead. The policy has drawn sustained pushback from Catholic and evangelical leaders. Bishop Scott McCaig of the Roman Catholic Military Ordinate of Canada says Catholic chaplains reported frustration and a sense of betrayal. I can understand that. Yeah, sad stuff happening in Canada. But then again, sometimes the United States starts doing stuff that's just as crazy as Canada. It is a pleasure to welcome to the program. We got to get that pot back up. Amber Duke is editor-in-chief of the Daily Caller and author of the Unfit to Print newsletter. Amber, welcome back to the program. How are you?
1: Hi, I'm doing well. Thank you for having me.
0: You got to tell me about this. What is the deal of, I guess, suggesting a rewrite of biblical language and a new version of the Bible? I think the Bible is full and complete and needs no man to start editing it. In fact, the book itself warns people, Christians, don't let anybody edit the book, right?
1: Well, exactly. I mean, most Christians believe that the Bible is the infallible word of God, right?
0: This
1: was communicated directly through its authors by God. And the inclusive Bible, as it's called, which we shouldn't even really use the term Bible to describe it, was first released in 2007 and then has made its way into more progressive churches as a new modern translation that effectively strips all gendered language out of the Bible. So I think the most disturbing example that I could provide is that this inclusive Bible does not anywhere refer to Jesus as the Son of God. And in its intro actually explains that they choose not to do that because it's considered sexist. They also do not refer to God as Lord in any instance, because they view that as sexist and classist. So the fact that Tallarico's longtime church, his spiritual mentor and pastor, have decided to adopt this really, frankly, heretical translation just, I think, tells people how far removed he is from what most of us consider to be real Christianity.
0: Well, I would agree with you about that, because, Amber, I, for the life of me, I don't understand how a guy who's that far out of the mainstream has been able to just sail along as though none, I mean, because it's not like this is a secret or that we haven't been talking about James Tallarico and some of his rather bizarre points of view on Christianity and other subjects as well. How is it he's been able to just sail along without any of that? You'd think that even the DSA or the mainstream Democrat Party would say, we can't have this guy who's, you know, who's the standard bearer for our party. And yet he is.
1: Yeah, it's quite funny the way Democrats approach various candidates in terms of the labels that they provide to them. Because initially when Tallarico was running against Jasmine Crockett for the Texas Senate primary, he was considered the moderate candidate by Democratic terms. And now fast forward, and there's been a lot of oppo dropped on him and revelations about his relationship with Christianity, to put it very, very loosely, and some of the insane things he said over the years about God being non-binary and all of this other, and the Bible being pro-abortion and all of this other nonsense. I think when you really get down to it, what's happening is that the Democrats recognize that for a while they had a problem with identity politics, that is, elevating candidates simply because they had a certain sex or gender, but
0: right,
1: couldn't appeal to a national audience. And so they kind of assumed that the problem wasn't with the policies being adopted by the people of color, the minorities that they were running for office. They thought it was actually the skin tone. So they figured, okay, well, if we swap in a white man who holds the same progressive position, then we're not going to have any problems, and people will just assume that they're moderate. They say the same thing about Andy Beshear, the governor of Kentucky. He's supposedly a moderate blue-collar Democrat, but he also supports transitioning minors who want to have sex changes without the consent of their parents, just as radical as the rest of the left, at least on cultural issues. And so I think they've just identified the wrong problem as to why their candidates don't resonate. They think it's about race and gender, but really it's about the policies.
0: I mean, I guess, and you know, it's funny, Amber, that I knew we were going to be talking to you about this today, and I saw this mentioned last night about Netflix and their new Narnia series. And what is it about the left that makes them want to go in and take a book like the Bible, the single most published book on earth? And I've got a bias.

0: I'll admit it right away. I'm a Protestant Christian, and my wife and I spend time in the book almost every single night. And it is full and complete, and it doesn't need any modification. And in fact, you know, the fact that Jesus Christ himself warned that there were going to be churches, and there were going to be pastors, and there were going to be people who would try to modify what was in the book, and he said, don't do it. And yet here we've got people who are doing wholesale modifications, like saying, you know, Son of God is not going to be used to describe Jesus, only begotten, God's own, eternally begotten. All of this gets thrown out, Lord thrown out as sexist and classist and everything else. And now in Narnia, they want to turn Aslan into a female.
1: It's beyond disturbing, and I think, you know, the what's really happening here with the left is that a lot of them have just abandoned religion. It's sort of like they've decided to take on the tone of the average Reddit atheist, and they not only reject Christianity, but they openly mock it and are quite derisive towards people who are practicing in the faith. I'm a Catholic, so I relate to you and your wife a lot. My husband and I also are doing the Bible in a year right now. And so these things really matter. And it seems like a trivial cultural spat to say, like, yeah, we shouldn't applaud people who use the inclusive Bible, and the Chronicles of Narnia should actually be faithful to the source material. C.S. Lewis himself was
0: one of the greatest Christian apologists of all time. Yeah,
1: absolutely. And so these things really do matter. It's a slow degradation of faith and its place in our culture that is done systematically by the left, and it's to pull people away from Christ.
0: Amber Duke is the editor-in-chief of the Daily Caller and author of the Unfit to Print newsletter. And Amber, as far as I'm concerned, I'm always sad when somebody leaves their faith. But if they want to abandon Christianity, that's certainly God gave them free will to abandon their faith. But I wish they'd not break everything on their way out the door. You know, just please don't upend all the furniture on the way out the door. Amber, thanks for the time. 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
11: Video of the moments following that call provided by Broadcastify showing ICE agents in Austin surrounding a car at a traffic stop. A man inside hunched over the driver's seat. He's heard saying in Spanish he was shot because he did not brake. Later, the man is seen handcuffed while officers cut his shirt, exposing a gunshot wound on his back. Protesters soon gathered, some yelling at the local police, but the mayor, Kirk Watson, wants the people to know.
13: The Austin Police Department was not involved in this incident. The police department did help with the blocking of some of the roads and doing traffic control.
11: Local police being kept away from the scene, the wounded man was taken to a trauma center where he was then transferred into federal custody. Law enforcement telling ABC News the person shot is believed to be a Venezuelan national illegally in the U.S. with a final order of removal. Patrick Clancy told 60 Minutes the headlines describing his wife as killer mom and baby murderer monster are wrong. It was mental illness, he says, that caused her to kill their three children. Conspiracy theories suggesting he was responsible for the children's deaths are, he says, deeply harmful, calling them a huge distraction from what really matters here, which is perinatal mental health. Patrick Clancy also saying that his youngest son, Callan, didn't die immediately that fatal day, but lived four more days before dying in his arms. Qatar Energy says because of the Hormuz crisis, only a very minute volume of liquefied natural gas is getting through. Iran saying the strait will reopen only when the U.S. pulls back and pays war reparations. Average price for regular gas in the U.S. holding steady Sunday, $4.48 a gallon, says AAA. Diesel just over $6.50. Gas Buddy saying it's going to go higher. 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
11: ABC's Maggie Rooley spoke with Princess Diana's brother, whose book got a royal rebuke from King Charles. The book says that when he was prince, the king was giddy when his wife Diana died. The palace putting out a rare statement now questioning Charles Spencer's memory, judgment, and reason. His reaction to their reaction?
17: Well, it's not every day you're gaslit by a king, but I was really upset with that because I thought it was very, not only condescending, but not straight. What I said is straight and true. And what did they come back with? That? It doesn't say he didn't say it either. That's what I found interesting.
11: President Trump says the arch he wants built between the Lincoln Memorial and Arlington National Cemetery would be a military complex able to host drones and snipers while storing ammunition. The Pentagon says it has no information beyond the president's statement. Trust in our country's institutions is declining, says German Chancellor Friedrich Merz, his party suffering more losses in state elections there. He says he can't sugarcoat it. Germany, he says, is being actively undermined by radical parties on both the left and the right. Economic struggles have given a lift to the far-right AfD party in Germany. Maybe in these tough times there, this might lift spirits. Clinking of the mugs at Oktoberfest underway this weekend in Munich, a tradition that officially dates back to the 1800s. Millions are coming from all over the world. Wayne Cabot, ABC News.
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0: 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I want you to imagine, just use your imagination, about how much liberal heads are spinning on a Friday night when we found out just literally a short time ago, only a couple of hours ago, about Donald Trump striking an historic security agreement between the United States, Denmark, and Greenland. You say, why Denmark? Because Denmark owns Greenland, that's why. Also wanted to deal with the people of Greenland itself. And what does it do? It grants the United States of America permanent military rights on the island, but stops short of full annexation. Now, what does that mean? It means that none of the other adversaries we have on planet Earth, like China, like Russia, or anyone else, can establish a location in Greenland without talking to us first. And it means that the United States has exclusive control over security for Greenland. Now, is that good for Greenland? I would argue it is. Is it good for Denmark? I would argue it is, because when Donald Trump first raised the issue of Greenland some long time ago, I remember we looked and said, hold on, Greenland is a bit of a negative draw financially on Denmark. Do you think that the United States may pick up some of that burden? Because Greenland could be an economic gold mine. I mean, Greenland has access to natural gas. It has access to oil. It has access to minerals. There are opportunities out the wazoo in Greenland. Now, could Donald Trump and the United States help to make that happen? We could. Do you think you could turn that around economically? I think we could. Do you think that benefits Greenland? Yeah. Benefits Denmark as well. And benefits, most importantly, from my point of view, the United States of America, because it says there is a very strategic location in Greenland that we have to take advantage of. And if any other country establishes its foothold there and we're not there, then that's a problem for the United States as well. That problem has now been solved by Donald Trump. And I can't wait for the left to start figuring out, how do we call this bad? Because this is what the left in America has been doing the entire tenure of Donald Trump. I mean, from the time when he announced for president 2015, 11 years ago, they've been either joking about or ridiculing or mocking or telling Americans this is the worst thing in the world, that Donald Trump is the worst thing. I mean, he's right. He's commented before that if he cured cancer, the left would come up with a way to hate the idea. And I think he's absolutely right. So as of this Friday night, Greenland, and there is now a deal that gives the United States the responsibility for security of Greenland, and Greenland has signed off on it, so has Denmark, and so has the United States. So it'll be interesting to see where that goes and where the Democrat heads spin. But on a First Amendment Friday. Your calls are welcome. 866-HEY-LARS. That's 866-439-5277. Send your emails to talk@lars.com.

0: Larson.com. What's coming up this hour? The Democrats and their media allies say some of the most outrageous things, but which one takes the cake for the worst media quote of the week? We're going to hit that this hour. Would you like your tax dollars to provide SNAP benefits to non-citizens? The Trump administration tried to change the rules, but then a federal judge stepped in and stopped that effort. You ever feel like your doctor needs your permission to treat you? Is that finally starting to change? Are insurance companies finally starting to break and say you don't have to have pre-authorization to do everything in the book? Yeah. In fact, one of the biggest has made that change just now. And a shout out to our friends in Baker City, Oregon, who catch Great Talk Radio all day on KBKR. That's AM 1490. And you can catch my show there Monday through Friday. Now, how about this? In America, should states be forced to house so-called trans women, which translates as biological males? Should they be forced to put biological males in prison? Well, the Ninth Circuit Court of Appeals, the most overturned court in the United States as an appeals court, they get overturned all the time, but Donald Trump has put some more conservative judges on the Ninth Circuit Court, and guess what they've decided? The Ninth Circuit Court has actually made a sensible decision for a change. They have decided that you don't have to put biological males who pretend to be females into a women's prison, that you can house them in a men's prison. I think that is a major move forward. The left is arguing, while they talk about the rights of women all day long, imagine if you're a woman convicted of crimes and sent off to prison. Horrible situation to be in, but still in all, you owe it to that inmate to do right by them, because you can't abuse them in prison. But what the states have been allowed to do is house biological males who pretend to be females, so-called trans women, to house them in the same facilities that other women are housed in. And you know what's happened as a result? Sexual assaults, pregnancies, all kinds of things that happen that are the natural consequence of putting a transgender woman, meaning a biological man who pretends to be a woman, into a woman's prison. And you say, well, hold on. Why would those trans women be having sex with the real women prisoners? And the answer to that is, and we've talked to transgender individuals on this show, the fact that somebody likes to dress up as a woman does not mean, number one, that they're gay. Number two, it does not mean that they're asexual. Number three, it does not mean that they're still not interested in having sex. So in other words, you've got a biological male who likes to dress as a woman, call himself a woman, identifies as a woman, being put into a prison full of women, but his sexual tastes may not have changed at all. He still may want to have sex with actual women. And in that case, what happens to the women who end up as the subject of his predations? Well, I can tell you it's nothing good. Now, should we be concerned? And this is one concern I want to bring up to you very quickly on a First Amendment Friday. Should we be concerned that almost half of young Americans now support socialism over capitalism? There's a brand new poll out, 1,500 respondents. That's good enough for a national poll. 62% overall rejected socialism as a replacement for capitalism, but support for capitalism jumps dramatically in younger adults. 18 to 34, it's almost half. Now imagine that. You've got almost half of younger Americans saying, yeah, we don't like the idea of capitalism. We like socialism better. Consider that. It is First Amendment Friday. And then think about this. It's 2 o'clock in the morning in Batavia, Illinois, and a woman looks outside and she sees a flashlight and a shadow outside her window. Now, the police say that man in her backyard was a registered sex offender. A military court had convicted him in 2024. He had taken a sailor's key card, let himself into her bedroom, and imagine this, watched her as she slept. He had never met the woman in Batavia, but he found her on social media, researched her, and then found her home address. Researched. You know what that means? The translation is he went to a people search site that sold a report on her, just like they can sell a report on you for about $2. Home address, phone, relatives, everywhere you've ever lived. I've used Incogni to take my name and information off the net. And I've done it for my family, too. It sends requests to more than 400 data brokers and people search sites.
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0: Welcome back to the Lars Larson Show. 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I think the easy answer to that is absolutely not. And if you say, well, that's not fair, what if somebody's emigrated to the United States, but they don't have the money to feed themselves? Let me tell you why that is supposed to be nigh to impossible. And that is that for about 100 years, the laws of the federal government, of the United States government, when it comes to immigration are these. If you want to immigrate to the United States, you have to persuade our government, because remember, you're a foreign national. You don't have a constitutional right to enter the United States. Once you get here, you have constitutional rights. But to get into the United States, you do not have a right to enter the United States. You have to persuade America. You have to say, I'd like to move to your country. And what our country says, reasonably, well, are you going to be able to support yourself? Do you have skills? Do you have the ability to earn a living? Do you have the ability to pay your bills? What is written in the law is that you are unlikely to become a public charge. It's a fancy lawyer phrase, probably cost a lot of money, that says, I'm not likely to end up on the dole. I have skills. I have talents. I can earn a paycheck. I can pay my own way. And yet, you have a bunch of states, about 20 of them in America, that are deep blue political states. They're Democrat-dominated states. And what they say is, we want to give free stuff to people who've come into the country, legally or not legally. Well, a federal judge just decided to block the Trump administration's restrictions on SNAP benefits. SNAP is food stamps for lawful permanent residents who are not citizens. Do you know who most of those people are that they're talking about? Because I just finished telling you that if you came in on a green card or you came in on a work visa, you should be capable of supporting yourself. The reason they're calling them lawful permanent residents is that the Biden administration, the administration of President Autopen, decided to grant asylum or refugee status to millions and millions of people to come into the United States. And when they did that, by giving them lawful status, but saying that you are coming in as a refugee, an asylum seeker, here's a work permit, etc., it made them eligible for those benefits, despite the fact that federal law says immigrants to the United States are supposed to come in capable of supporting themselves. That's not what's happening right now. You can find the X poll question at Lars Larson Show and at LarsLarson.com. And on a First Amendment Friday, your calls are welcome on any subject whatsoever. And of course, naysayers will always go to the head of the list at 866-439-5277. Send your emails to talk@LarsLarson.com. Now, United Healthcare, biggest health insurance company in America, has just announced it's going to eliminate 30% of its prior authorization requirements, and that begins in less than 2 weeks on the 1st of October. And why are they doing that? If you're in my boat, I do a talk show like this. Do I talk to people routinely who have a problem and they say, well, I came down with this medical condition, and it should be covered by my insurance, except I need the treatment right now, except my doctor tells me he has to get pre-authorization from the insurance company before they're allowed to do the treatment. Now, can you imagine that occasionally that ends up leaving people who are ill, lacking the treatment that they need, and that time goes by? And in many cases, you can't do that. Well, here's what United Healthcare promises. They say they're going to remove the requirements from about 1,700 different treatments and simply say, if you come in, you don't have to get pre-authorization. We can do those treatments without having to run you through the process. The reductions apply to United Healthcare commercial, Medicare Advantage, community, individual exchange, and Oxford plans. I think this is a significant game changer. I believe it is. The affected services span a whole bunch of different specialties. Some of them, and you'll recognize them, cardiology, genetic and laboratory testing, chiropractic care, physical, occupational and speech therapy, orthopedic and musculoskeletal procedures. Boy, that's a hard one to say. Wrap your mouth around that. Prior authorization is an essential safeguard, but should only be used when it truly protects the patients and improves care. That's the message from occupational and speech therapy, orthopedic and musculoskeletal procedures. Boy, that's a hard one to say.

0: for the latest reduction. We are encouraged by the news of UnitedHealthcare reducing prior authorization, but voluntary commitments from any insurer should not be mistaken for solving the problem. That's the comment of Dr. Stephen Amon, who is chair of the American College of Gastroenterology. Lasting change requires policymakers to enact policies that protect our patients. That's the one where I would tend to disagree with the doctor, and I'll tell you why. What this doctor is telling you is that the best medical practices and policies are the ones passed by the government. In other words, he doesn't want private entities like insurance companies or healthcare to make the decision. He wants the government to set the policies and then lock it into the law. Now, I would imagine that if you went to almost any doctor in America and you said, "Doctor, would you practice better if the Congress told you what you have to do and when you have to do it and how you should do it for your patients?" I would imagine that most doctors would say to you, "No, the government should stay the heck out of my business. I'm the doctor. They're the lawmakers. Make laws." But in this case, I think UnitedHealthcare, and believe me, I've got no dog in the fight. I'm not covered by UnitedHealthcare, nor do I have stock in UnitedHealthcare, nor do I have any financial involvement, and never have had any financial involvement with UnitedHealthcare. But knowing that they're one of the biggest dogs in the playing field when it comes to health insurance in America, the idea that they would come out and say, "We're going to simply take off the prior authorization requirement for 1,700 treatments," seems like a step in the right direction. And I'll tell you something else. I wouldn't mind at all if health insurance companies say, "We're going to go ahead and do these without prior authorization." If, however, we find out after the fact that the medical services that you got were not legitimate, that they were not legitimately applied to how you are sick, then we will go out and we will pry that money, we'll claw the money back. Glad to get your calls. It's First Amendment Friday, 866-439-5277. 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

0: 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He actually will read it. 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
1: Hey, welcome back to the Lars Larson Show. It's First Amendment Friday. 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
2: Hey, thanks for having me, Lars. Appreciate it.
1: Hey, I have so wanted to do this, and maybe we'll make this a regular thing. Worst media quotes of the week. Because, I mean, look, we gather a certain amount of audio and video, but we aren't able to be as all-encompassing as the MRC is. So would you mind sharing with my audience some of the prizes from the last week?
2: Okay, so this is going back to last week, and people can go online and vote for the one that they think is the worst. So our nominees this week is our nominee number one is Eddie Glaude of MS Now, who reacted to a clip of Vice President J.D. Vance saying that we're being tired of called racist for noticing that our country was becoming dirtier. Well, Glaude's reaction was he's tired of being called a racist. He's not necessarily tired of being racist. That happened on September 12th. So that's Eddie Glaude's reaction to J.D. Vance. Once again, the left making everything about racism, just wanting to have things be safe and prosperous. Number two, we have Joe Scarborough, who says our grandchildren will look back at ICE agents the same way we looked at internment camps in World War II. Once again, MS Now, Joe Scarborough coming through with the obligatory Nazi ICE reference of the week. That pretty much happens every week. There's one, at least, if not many, but Joe Scarborough came in with that one. And then third, and I got to be honest, this is my personal favorite.
1: Yeah.
2: This is my personal favorite. This happened on September 11th. Gayle King sat down with the Lindsey Clancy juror, and they were talking about the trial holdout, and she found out that the trial holdout juror is a black man. And her reaction was, whoa, I have to sit with that for just a second. I guess she had to, take a moment to decide whether she wanted to be racist or sexist. You know, and of course, it's very unfortunate what happened to that holdout juror as the media kind of dug into his past and is trying to get revenge on him for not going the way that they seem to want him to.
1: And I got to tell you something, Eric. When I was a reporter, before I became a pundit or a talk show host and put my opinion in, I kept my opinion out of stories. And I would always challenge people, find my opinion anywhere in that story. And they couldn't. But one of the things I always stuck to was you have to, if you're a reporter, you've got to treat things the same. So if you're going to go out and dig into the background of the holdout juror, then is there any reason that you can give to not go out and dig into the various backgrounds of the other 11? His accusers who went out and publicly defamed him. I think you'd be honor bound to do that. And yet, have you seen any of the major media, the legacy media, do that and say, well, if we're going to dig into the eviction record or the domestic violence record of this holdout juror, we need to do that to the other 11? Because I'd be willing to bet the other 11, they're not all saints, and they probably have some dirt in their background, and yet the legacy media kept it quiet.
2: Right. And Lars, we found at the Media Research Center, we did a study and most on the coverage that the media had. Now, don't forget, this is a woman that admitted that she killed her own children.
1: Yep.
2: The media rallied around that, but decided to investigate a holdout juror that, as one juror said, he just couldn't seem to get over the fact that she viciously killed her children. Yeah, that was a prize quote. But we looked at it in our study. We have 95% negative coverage of the juror, while we have 65% positive coverage for Lindsey Clancy.
1: How does
2: talking about her being is a beautiful family and she clearly loved her children. I mean, most of this came out, from the interviews with the jurors in the post-verdict. But they gave that air time. But of course, they won't give any positive coverage to this to the holdout juror.
1: No, and in fact, when you take a look at how they looked at this stuff, even the so-called domestic violence charge. I mean, I got no reason to support guys who or women who beat on their spouses or significant others. Fine. In his case, the charge was brought that he had shoved his soon-to-be ex-wife up against a dresser, and she made the charge that he did it. He denied it. So it was a he said, she said. And then immediately after she got custody of the kids, she dropped the charge, and she was asked, well, why aren't you pursuing this? If the man assaulted you, you should pursue it. And she said, well, I was afraid that the judge would rule against me on custody. And I thought, huh, a judge who finds out that your husband or, you know, now ex-husband has assaulted you is going to then give the kids to the assaultive dad instead of giving the kids to mom? None of that added up. But what did add up was maybe the accusation was happening because they were in the middle of a custody dispute. I don't know. And maybe the guy was rightly being evicted from his house. But how do you do it to one juror and not look at all the other ones as well?
2: Well, you know, let's make it more than the juror, though. I mean, let's look at, you know, in the past, Graham Plattner, they had no interest in digging in his past. You know, the Senate candidate from Maine, the previous Senate candidate with a Nazi tattoo. You know, they knew he had a Nazi tattoo. They knew he had this past until the domestic assault allegations came out. They had no interest in digging into his past and looking at his past comments, what he posted on Reddit. Same with Abdul Al-Sayed. He can just simply say, oh, sure, I hung out with Hassan Piker. He's just a Twitch streamer. We'll dismiss it. Well, you know, you're the one who brought him up with you on the platform on the campaign trail.
1: Yep.
2: So maybe you want to describe why you did that and how good of friends you two are and where your ideas meet. But the media has no interest in that. But boy, they have a lot of interest. And of all things, a Haitian man you know, the media was loving a few weeks ago, but now they don't like this particular one. You know, so it's not just that they do it for him. He's a private citizen. Who was summoned to his jury duty. Both lawyers had a chance to say they didn't want him in the jury pool, but they both, you know, the defense and the prosecution accepted him. He did his duty. He didn't seek to become a public figure.
1: Nope.
2: But the media made him one. The media went after him. It's unbelievable. It's hard to believe that they weren't out for revenge here.
1: It does sound like that's what they were doing. That's Eric Schiner. Eric, thanks very much. Senior Director at Media Research Center Video. Eric, we appreciate the time. Back in a moment. It's First Amendment Friday, 866-439-5277. Send your emails to talk@LarsLarson.com. 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
5: Listen, Joe, it's a pleasure to be with you. 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But Donald Trump has done something, and I think it's going to get a lot of people's attention. He's finally taken action against some of the fake news out there. And I guarantee you, this one is going to end up in court. It's going to end up in lawsuits. And then you're going to have the legal question. Can the courts actually tell a president you must welcome some of the turncoat legacy media into the White House? Or is the president of the United States entitled to say, I'll choose who comes to my press conferences and I'll choose who's not allowed to come to my press conferences? Anyway, it's First Amendment Friday. Before I get into the details of that story, 866-HEY-LARS. That's 866-439-5277. Send your emails to talk@LarsLarson.com. If you happen to be a naysayer, we always put naysayers right to the head of the list at 866-439-5277. You can vote in our poll on X, the daily question found at Lars Larson Show and at LarsLarson.com. The real Donald Trump account. I am proud to announce that effective immediately, I am banning fake news, CNN, MS Now, who recently changed their name from MSNBC due to lack of viewership and credibility, and Politico, the recipients of an illegal and ridiculous $8 million subscription, an all-time record directly from the U.S. government under crooked Joe Biden, and he's right about that. In order to keep them alive, it seems like corruption to me. From the White House. They are banned from the White House as a result of their constant reporting of fake news. Media outlets should not be able to constantly write or report fiction and lies when they're covering the president, the Trump administration, or the United States of America. Thank you for attention to this matter. Signed, President Donald J. Trump. So, what's going to happen next? Well, of course, the media collectively is going to be apoplectic. They're going to say, how dare you do this? They might even get some of the folks over at Fox News who are less conservative every single minute to come out and say, well, you can't do this to CNN. Yes, you can. I mean, there are plenty of administrations that have decided we're going to allow questions from certain reporters. We're going to disallow questions from certain reporters. In fact, the responses are already coming in today. Quote, there will be a lawsuit and the Trump White House will likely lose. That's not the point. The process is the punishment. When this is litigated, the fake news will be barred from the White House. The president posted this afternoon, Politico's being cut off, CNN's being cut off. Yeah, I'm sure they're already calling their lawyers, but are they going to be able to get the courts to tell the president what to do? I don't think so. I mean, the president has the right to decide who he's going to entertain at the White House and who he's not going to entertain at the White House. And I'm sure that they are bothered by this. But what do you do when you're the president of the United States and the fake news media continues to simply post story after story after story that you know simply isn't true? Is there any kind of consequence you can have for those people? I think there is one. You can say you're not allowed here anymore. I mean, for example, on a daily basis, I call, and my producers call, members of the Democrat Party. We call members of Congress. We call U.S. senators. We call governors. We call state lawmakers. We call administration officials, former administration officials. And do we routinely get turned down? Yeah, we get turned down. And you just take your lumps as they come. If you're CNN and MSNBC or MS Now, as they call themselves now, is it possible that, you know, you're going to be able to say, well, we're going to say whatever we want to say, and the president can't do anything about it? Well, actually, he can. President Trump can do exactly that. So he's banned all these various news organizations from the White House. Can they still gather news? Of course they can still gather news. But are they going to be knocked down a couple of steps by this? I think they will be. And I think they actually deserve it. The fact is, you can't play fast and loose with the truth. And we saw, I want to remind you of something, that for four long years under Donald Trump, the first time from 16 or 17 all the way to 21, we saw the mainstream media fact check every single thing the president said. And then when Joe Biden rolled in after a phony election in 2020, what did we see for 4 years? They took that fact checking and they just chucked it out the window and said, we're no longer going to fact check the president. And a lot of people reasonably said, hold on, you fact checked everything Trump said. If he said the crowd that assembled on the lawn for the inauguration was the biggest crowd in history, you fact-checked it. If he said the sky was blue, you'd fact-check it. And now all of a sudden Joe Biden's here, and Joe Biden was saying every crazy thing in the world. I mean, I remember during times of Joe Biden's presidency when he came out and said, well, you know, inflation was at 9% when I came into office. It was not. It was 1.9%. It was a fraction of that. And yet he got away with doing it because he wasn't routinely fact-checked. And then the minute Trump came back in, well, what did the media do? They went right back to fact-checking. Is that an honest way to report the news? I don't think that it is. But is this going to get some reaction? I think it is. I think Trump's finally got their attention. He said, if this is the way you're going to play fast and loose with the truth and not report honestly on my government, then you're no longer allowed in the White House anymore. Now, if somebody wants to take a naysayer position and say, well, Lars, it's unreasonable for him to do that. Is the White House the people's house? Yes. Is it the media's house? I mean, does any reporter have a constitutional right to demand entry to the White House simply because they're in the reporting business? I've never claimed that. And real, you know, honest reporters would never claim that the fact that you call yourself a journalist, and I am, gives you automatic entree to any place within the government. And we all are subject to those kinds of limits. And yet here they are going to go to court. And you watch their lawyers stand up in front of a judge and say, we demand that you tell the president he must allow us into the White House. And see which court is willing to do that. I mean, as Nick Sorter commented, President Trump just tripled down a ban on CNN, MS Now, and Politico. They purposely write negative news. They do that because they want to try to diminish the Republicans and a Republican administration. They're fake news. You get so tired of reading and seeing fake news. When you look at CNN, they're fake. MS Now is in particular a propaganda outlet that winds the left-wing line all day long. Not a news organization, just a political organization. Does President Trump have to invite that political organization into the White House? He does not. It's First Amendment Friday. Your calls are welcome at 866-HEY-LARS. That's 866-439-5277. Send your emails to talk@LarsLarson.com. 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
12: from ABC News, I'm Wayne Cabot.
13: It needs to be said that as mayor of the city of Austin, I'm very angry about this.
12: Mayor Kirk Watson angry about ICE shooting a man in a car. Video of a cuffed man with a bullet wound to the back brought to a trauma center and transferred to federal custody. Police prevented from accessing the scene. Chief Lisa Davis.
14: This has happened in the city of Austin. The city of Austin deserves answers in what occurred. The mayor is demanding some answers. The city manager wants answers, and we're going to get those. We're going to get all those questions answered.
12: Crowds gathering at the scene to protest what the mayor calls a surge by ICE agents there, a law enforcement source saying the man was from Venezuela illegally. AI competitors America and China are in talks about an AI notification system for potential threats, says Treasury Secretary Scott Bessent. This as Google reveals its AI hacked into three companies.
15: Gemini broke out of its testing environment. A spokesperson for the company says it found public information online and then guest credentials to access websites that it thought were part of the test, but they were real companies. Google says in all three cases, its model did stop. Just this week, OpenAI revealed a series of disturbing incidents where its AI models went rogue. In one case, the model told itself to ignore all developer messages.
12: ABC's Perry Russum. When President Trump comes to New York this week to kick off the UN General Assembly, meeting, who will coordinate the media pool coverage? It was supposed to be CNN, but now its credentials don't work. Same for MS Now and Politico. Trump making good on his threat to ban them over coverage he doesn't like. The party of German Chancellor Merz suffering more losses in state elections. The economy there giving rise to the far-right AfD party. A hunter is charged with killing a Delaware woman that he apparently thought was a deer as she walked through a field Friday at dusk. The victim, 39, the hunter, 74, charged with manslaughter. You're listening to ABC News.
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12: The L.A. County Medical Examiner confirming the death of Presley Gerber, the son of Cindy Crawford, at a rehab facility. He was 27. When he was 15, he was signed on as a model. Scientists all over the world are celebrating last week's unveiled discovery of a new kind of cat, first new feline species in more than 100 years, not only because we have a new cute kitty to admire, but because of what it suggests.
17: New things are just all around us, and with discoveries like the Telkai cat, it gives us more reason to look and protect the environment that they live in as well, so that they also don't go extinct.
12: ABC News geriatric medicine subspecialist Dr. Alan Chang. As of now, there's only one in captivity, a 10-year-old male in Bolivia. A new museum in L.A. is really unlike any you've ever seen before, because its creator is George Lucas. ABC's Chuck Siebertson.
18: An exhibit of the Star Wars story opens the Lucas Museum. On hand for Saturday's grand opening ceremony, Star Wars star Mark Hamill.
19: It's going to be an enormous draw. As much as people want to come to Southern California and to Los Angeles, this is just another reason to make it a destination.
18: Actor-director Ron Howard starred in Lucas's breakout hit American Graffiti.
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21: It's all about storytelling.
18: L.A. Mayor Karen Bass.
12: By the way, the museum is shaped like a spaceship. Wayne Cabot, ABC News.
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5: Hey, welcome back to the Lars Larson Show. It's a pleasure to be with you on a First Amendment Friday. We got lots to talk about. 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Let's go first to Dan. Hey, Dan, welcome to First Amendment Friday. What's on your mind today?
29: Yeah, thanks for taking my call. I just heard on the news about Saudi Arabia. They're not getting any oil. Europe's not getting any oil next month. Now, my question is, why hasn't Saudi Arabia invaded Yemen or been more proactive in this stuff?
5: Why am they against the Houthis?
29: Yes. Why haven't they been doing more?
5: I think they've been very active in there. But they're saying that Saudi Arabia has cut off all of its crude oil allocations to European refiners for October. That's because of a drone attack by Iran-backed militias that crippled the kingdom's east-west oil pipeline. So I guess you could say Saudi Arabia cut them off. But if the terrorists went out and blew up the pipeline that carries the oil, is it the Saudi Arabia that cut them off, or is it the terrorists who cut them off by destroying the means of moving the oil?
29: Well, it's the terrorists, but Saudi Arabia needs to be more proactive.
5: Well, and yet I know that that the United States and other countries have put pressure on Saudi Arabia because, you know, the Saudis are well armed enough, I would think, that they could go out and destroy all the terrorists, but they'd have to do a lot of collateral damage as well. So how far would you like them to go? It's the same kind of balance that, you know, the United States could turn Iran into a parking lot tomorrow, couldn't it?
29: Yes, they could.
5: And do you know why we don't? Because the rest of the world would say, how dare you? You've gone too far. Same way that, you know, Israel could turn Gaza into a parking lot and then have somebody come in and paint the stripes on it. And they don't do it because, I mean, even the things they do in Gaza, which I think are justified, most of them, I'm not going to just openly endorse everything they do. But the fact is, if you're attacked, you hit back. I mean, if all of a sudden one day Tijuana started launching missiles into San Ysidro and into San Diego, I don't think it would take long for the United States to respond with force. I mean, that's the only choice you would have at that point. So, you know, why in the world don't they do more? I think it's because they are warned by the rest of the world, don't go too far or we'll be just as quick to condemn you for what you've done. That makes sense?
29: Well, it does, but still, hit them and hit them hard.
5: And here's the other thing. When you've got asymmetrical attacks from groups like these Iran-backed militias, who do you hit? Do you just go out and carpet bomb the entire country? Because you're trying to go after the bad guys within that country, the Houthis, the terrorists, Houthi terrorists. And so who do you hit? What exactly do you bomb?
29: Well, you put boots on the ground and you go after them.
5: What does boots on the ground mean? You mean Saudi Arabia just
29: in there?
5: Well, and I guess that's a possibility. Dan, it's an interesting question, but he's absolutely right. The latest word is that Saudi Arabia has told its European customers, you're not going to be getting much oil from us because one of the major pipelines has now been blown up by the terrorists. This is the kind of problem that the United States has been facing against as well. And that's because, well, Iran isn't doing anything right now. Yeah. Do you want to count on that continuing to be the case? Or do you want to assume that Iran, which has declared death to the United States, death to Israel for the last 50 years, that they actually mean it seriously? By the way, I want to point this out. The poverty rate in America just hit a record low. And household income just hit a record high. So why is it that some experts are still saying that Americans are about to become very, very poor? The Washington Standard reports the official poverty rate in the United States dipped slightly last year. It was already low, but it went down to 10.2%. That is an historic low. Now, that's according to the U.S. Census Bureau and the data they gather. What they call the supplementary poverty rate is a number that includes an individual's non-cash resources that are essentially unchanged at 13.1%. The median household income for 2025 was up more than 2.5% from the previous year. The median household income in America is $87,000 and change. That is the highest it has ever been. Now, here's the thing. There are experts out there who say the data does not entirely reflect all the effects of policy changes that will be hitting households hard this year. And I would imagine some of that is energy costs. But you know that we've had big tax relief. The massive tax and spending bill passed by the Congress last year. It slashed Medicaid, food assistance, and other public benefits that the liberals say have kept millions in the country above the poverty line. You know what they did? They said for Medicaid and food assistance, things like food stamps, SNAP, and that sort of thing, they said if you're working age, if you're able-bodied, if you're sound of mind, and you don't have small kids at home that you're taking care of, you have to go out and do at least 20 hours of work every week. Do you know what that tends to do? If you're in poverty now and you go out and work a job that you've never worked before, you are likely to haul yourself up and out of poverty. Now, the Congressional Budget Office figures that about 15 million people were going to become uninsured by 2034, and yet the current percentage of people insured versus uninsured is actually at a very good number right now. All right? They said that there would be 15 million people uninsured by 2034. Right now, what's the current estimate of uninsured people in America? 1.3 million. And the number of children getting SNAP benefits fell by more than a million between July of last year and July this summer. And why did that happen? Because mommy and daddy got some new requirements that said if you don't have small kids at home, if you don't have a physical or mental disability, if you're of working age, you have to work a job. When people start working jobs, they haul themselves out of poverty. As Ronald Reagan used to say, the best social program in the world is a job. And if you're told, we're not going to pay your bills indefinitely, you have to go out and start working, maybe you figure out that this is the better way to go. Glad to be with you on a First Amendment Friday. Always glad to take your calls at 866-HEY-LARS. That's 866-439-5277. Send your emails to talk@LarsLarson.com. 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
5: Welcome back to the Lars Larson Show. Well, the Pentagon has now admitted that America has weapons in orbit, but won't say what they can do. Is the next war already shaping up right above our heads? I thought we'd talk about that with Michael Back, who, by the way, is producer and director of The Last 600 Meters, the battles of Najaf and Fallujah. He's also president of Manifold Productions. Michael, welcome back to the program. How are you?
34: Thank you. It's good to be back. I should mention that also relevant is my new company, Palladium Pictures. We produce documentaries for the Wall Street Journal opinion section, and we have one on the withdrawal from Afghanistan that was up in the last couple of weeks called The Path to Zero, free behind the Wall Street Journal paywall. 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
5: I'm hoping that President Otto Penn was not treated lightly when it came to the Path to Zero.
34: Indeed. If we've been criticized for anything online, it's doing very well online. It's that we treated him too harshly. So that, at least that means you won't be disappointed.
5: No, and that's the thing, because a lot of us talked about that endlessly, saying, how in the world could you mess things up so very badly? But that's a subject for another day. Let me ask you about
34: Indeed.
5: This, though. So the U.S. military has launched weapons with secret capabilities into space. How much do we know about what's going on and what they could have put up there? Because there are treaties about WMD in orbit, but there are no treaties that forbid us necessarily from having certain kinds of weapons in orbit. Do we know what's up there?
34: I don't think we know much. We know more than we did a couple of days ago. But I am in favor of a strong United States and a strong military, and that includes weapons in space. I don't see a problem with it. I mean, I think that, you know, I was a big fan of Ronald Reagan's efforts to have some strategic defense stuff in space. I'm in favor of President Trump's Golden Dome variation on that. All that assumes, you know, defensive weapons in space, which is, I think, part of the idea of what we have now. And I am totally for it.
5: By the way, Michael, so am I. And in fact, we've made this our X-Poll question for the day. We usually put up a brand new question every day out of the news of the day, and that is, should we have weapons in space? And I would answer yes. And in fact, I threw out that a program that I've been reading about for years, known by a number of different names, like Operation Thor or Project Thor or the Rods from God. And I got a number of people writing to me saying, well, that's impossible. You couldn't possibly do that. And I said, no, it sounds like one of the most theoretically possible weapons, and in a lot of ways, the cheapest. We're not talking about $1 million, you know, missiles or $1 million cruise missiles or multi-million dollar, conventional missiles. We're talking about rods that once they're lofted in space and can be dropped back to planet Earth and precisely guided to a target might have the equivalent of nuclear impact without the radiation and all the attendant problems of that.
34: It's hard to know what's technically possible, and it changes very rapidly, as we've seen with AI and other things. A lot of these people that are against weapons in space, they don't like the idea of war. I'm not really fond of the idea of war either. You may not be fond of it, but there's been warfare from time immemorial and will be in the future. I just think we should be prepared to win the next one.
5: And the best way to avoid a war, isn't it, to prepare for it so that when the other guys, whoever the other guys happen to be, when they say, hey, maybe we'll launch a kinetic attack on the United States, they say, but they appear to be ready for it, and we may end up being sorry that we launched that attack. As we understand that some of the Japanese leaders were sorry they launched that attack on Pearl Harbor so long ago. Well,
34: yeah,
5: even at the
34: right.
5: time, didn't
34: that's...
5: they say, I fear that we have awakened a sleeping giant? Well, turns out they were right.
34: Smarter ones in Japan thought that at the time, and they were right on that. I mean, you know, who knows what would have happened if they hadn't done that. It's another one of those, you know, interesting things, you know, to think through. But yeah, I completely agree. We have to be prepared, and that includes in space. President Trump was very smart to create, to promote and to start and to fund, you know, the space part of the space command. I think that it's inevitable that that's another area of battle. It's inevitable. And we just have to be prepared to win it. I'm particularly fond, as I say, of defensive weapons in space. I mean, it's a dream since Ronald Reagan, and President Trump mentions the Golden Dome from time to time. We need to be able to protect ourselves if China or Iran, if President Trump doesn't stop them from having nuclear weapons, launch a nuclear weapon.

0: And at us or at one of our allies.
1: I'm talking to Michael Pack. Go ahead, Michael.
0: Well, I mean, we just have to be prepared, exactly as you said, Lars.
1: Michael Pack, producer and director of The Last 600 Meters, the battles of Najaf and Fallujah. Hey, would you mind saying a word? I think we wanted to put in the rearview mirror. A lot of us wanted to get some justice for the 13 who died.
0: Indeed, and it goes even beyond those 13. I mean, it's...

0: there was a cascading series of bad decisions after that, leaving Bagram, not supporting the Afghan military, failure to announce an evacuation in an early enough time that led to tragedy in Kabul at the airport. You know, the people falling from the planes, you know, chaos at the gates, babies being thrown over barbed wire. I mean, it was horrific. And then finally, as you say, culminating in the Abbeygate bombing, killed 13 service members, but also 170 Afghans, and it wounded, I think, 45 American servicemen and another 150 Afghans. I mean, it was a huge, avoidable disaster. And we tell that story from April through the end of August. It is a harrowing story, but I think it's one that we need to understand for just the reasons you said, so we don't repeat it and do it again.
1: And it's called The Path to Zero. You can find it on the Wall Street Journal website. And again, as Michael pointed out, it's not behind the paywall. So God bless you for that decision. Michael, thanks so much. I appreciate the time.
0: No problem. Good talking to you. Thank you.
1: And nice talking to you as well. That is Michael Beck, who's also producer and director of The Last 600 Meters, The Battles of Najaf and Fallujah. Glad to take your phone calls and your emails at 866-HEY-LARS. That's 866-439-5277. Naysayers always go to the head of the line at 866-439-5277. Send your emails to talk@LarsLarson.com, and you can vote in our poll on X. Our X poll question today, should the U.S. military put weapons in space to defend America from China and Russia? My answer to that is yes. Put those rods from God in orbit. There's nothing that forbids it. It's smart, and it's inexpensive, and it's very, very effective. Back in a moment, you're listening to the Lars Larson Show. 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
11: Welcome back to the Lars Larson Show. It's a pleasure to be with you, and a real pleasure to welcome to the program a woman who was 40 years ago the U.S. Women's All-Around National Champion in gymnastics and a seven-time member of the U.S. Women's National Gymnastics Team and the 1986 All-Around Champion. She went on to be an executive for Levi's and a number of other companies, but now she runs her own operation. I want to ask Jennifer Say, welcome to the program, Ms. Say, did you think back when you were 17 and you were the women's all-around champion that someday you'd be at the forefront of a women's rights issue like the one that you're backing today?
12: Oh, no. Well, I never, it would have been inconceivable to me that there would be men attempting to compete in women's sport. But, you know, my sort of path to standing up and protecting female athletes is long, and you know, I had a fantastic experience in the sport and won all these accolades, as you mentioned, but I left the sport quite broken from the abusive training environments. And so If you'd asked me then, might I stand up for female athletes 20 years later so that they could train free from abuse, I might have said yes. It took me a long time to get the confidence to do it, but I did do it eventually, and I was the first elite gymnast to speak out about how abusive the sports training practices are.
11: Do you mind commenting? I mean, I know there's another issue we want to talk about, XX and XY. Why was it that women's gymnastics or girls' gymnastics allowed or lent itself to that kind of abuse?
12: It's a really good question. I've spent a lot of time in my life thinking about this. I mean, I think there has been abusive training in the Olympic movement more broadly across sport, of women in particular, for a very long time. There has been abuse in swimming, for instance, as well, and that's physical, emotional, as well as sexual abuse. I think in gymnastics, it's particularly bad, or has been, because of how young the athletes are. One might argue, which came first, the chicken or the egg? Do the coaches want them young so that they can be manipulated and abused? Very young girls, a very narrow window of opportunity in the sport, although that is changing, and I think that's a good thing. It just lent itself, and it's an individual sport where I think the coach-athlete relationship is more intense in a sense. But I was 14 years old when I moved away from home. I lived with a coach. I was, you know, without my parents around. I was training 7-8 hours a day, and I won't even call it a philosophy, but the approach in coaching throughout the 70s and 80s was you just push them as hard as you can. If they can't take it, you throw them out, and there's another one waiting in line in her place. And as I've often said, the emotional and physical abuse, I think, creates the conditions for the sexual abuse to occur, because at that point, the athlete is so beaten down and turned upside down, and she doesn't even know what's right and what's wrong anymore. So it's just been a breeding ground for abuse, and it's obviously very sad and regrettable. I hope that it's changing. It's certainly been exposed at this point because of the Larry Nassar case. I hope it's changing. I don't have total confidence that that is the case.
11: I'm talking to Jennifer Say. She's the founder and CEO of XXXY Athletics, former U.S. national champion gymnast and former Levi's brand president. I'm sure you've heard the story of a group of older women. I'm older, so I can say older, and I'm not going to insult
12: anybody. I'm older, too.
11: These ladies walked in to a soccer match wearing some of your clothing, XXXY clothing, which has a message, which I happen to agree with the message, and they got kicked out of the soccer match, and then they went to a sports bar that caters to women called the Sports Bra, and they got kicked out of there as well. What should we make of that?
12: Well, it's insane. I mean, this has been happening for the last 6 to 8 weeks, starting with a Seattle Storm game, basketball, WNBA game in Seattle, where a young girl was spit at and yelled at by one of the co-owners of the Storm because she was wearing one of our shirts. The shirt you're referring to, I'm actually wearing it right now. It's a simple statement of fact. There are men and there are women. It's the chromosomes. Men can't become women. Women deserve their own sports and spaces. It's become a symbol of this movement for truth, essentially, for biological truth. But people are mobilized. They're not afraid anymore. 70-80% of Americans agree with us. And for a very long time, they were too afraid because the activist class on the other side, they're real bullies. But people aren't afraid anymore. Something's happened. It's, you know, Sophie Cunningham. I don't know what it is, but people have been awakened, and they're not really afraid to just say this basic thing anymore. They won't allow themselves to be bullied anymore. But it's so interesting because the other side, they keep bullying and censoring us, thinking we care, and we don't care anymore. And every time they do it, whether it's at a WNBA game, I attended one in Minneapolis about a month ago with Riley Gaines. We were told we had to put our sign down. You know what our sign said? Thank you, Sophie. They said that was not allowed.
11: That's all it said.
12: In their stadium. That's
11: what?
12: All it said. Thank you, Sophie. That's all it said. Another mom in Atlanta was wearing one of our t-shirts. I'm not even at these games. You know, people think I'm coordinating this. This is just some mom I never met wearing one of our t-shirts. She was told during overtime, about 2 minutes into overtime, that she must cover her shirt or leave the arena. So, but here's the thing is the WNBA, these arenas, the teams, the NWSL, the Portland Thorns, every time they censor someone, we get more people on our side, because everybody knows the censors are the bad guys. But I think it's particularly humorous. You raised that they left the game and they went to this bar, the Sports Bra, which I understand is like an iconic Portland establishment that is dedicated to showing only women's sports. But apparently they kick out anyone who says women's sports are for women only. They kicked them out after taking their money for the food. They told them they had to leave.
11: Isn't that amazing? I mean, I looked at that and I thought, are you really? I mean, look, there have been people I disagreed with, but I would never say to them, hey, I don't like your T-shirt. Get out of my establishment. That's not the way we do things. But congratulations on all your success in athletics.
12: Thank you.
11: I'm sorry to hear that you were so beaten down, because we've all covered the stories about what's been done to young ladies. And congratulations on starting XXXY Athletics. Ms. Say, it's a pleasure to have you on the program.
12: Thank you so much, Lars.
11: Thank you, ma'am. That is Jennifer Say. She is the former Levi's brand president, but she left and started her own company called XXXY Athletics. And now the T-shirts, the other shirts, the clothing that they sell has become an ignition point for fights over the idea. But it's only from the left. The left hates the idea. They are the people who will tell you all day long and twice on Sunday that they are the crowd of tolerance. But they only tolerate you if you actually agree with them. If you don't agree with the left, they will not tolerate you at all. They will seek to see you banned from public spaces, kicked out of WNBA games, kicked out of soccer matches, and even kicked out of a sports establishment that specializes in women's sports. If you can figure out the logic of that, I'd be glad to take the naysayer call at 866-HEY-LARS. That's 866-439-5277. Send your emails to talk@LarsLarson.com. And, of course, you can always vote in our X poll. 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

0: There's a brand new free report that you need to get your hands on. It's Lars. It's called The Secret War on Cash. It explores financial trends that could affect your savings, your purchasing power, and the way you use money in the years ahead. Many Americans won't recognize these changes until they're already affecting their everyday lives. That's exactly why Swiss America created The Secret War on Cash. For more than four...
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0: Always have to admit, if I have a dog in the fight, I'll be glad to tell you right up front where my bias lies. In this case, I own guns. I've owned guns basically my entire life. I've owned guns since I was a little kid. I own guns today. Do I believe in carrying guns? Yes. Do I believe in the Second Amendment to the Constitution? Absolutely. Do I like the idea that some of the nitwits out there on the left have decided that they're going to make it very, very difficult for law-abiding people to buy guns? Now, for criminals, nothing changes at all. But, for example, the state of Washington has passed a new law called Permit to Purchase. This has become the new trend in various states around America. And the idea is that before you even go buy a gun, even though you're going to have a background check when and if you put money down and buy a gun, you have to go out and get a permit to purchase the gun. And then it turns out that the lawman, in this case the agency in charge of this law, has to admit we didn't read the law correct and we're going to have to change things. Dan Mitchell joins me now, owner of Sporting Systems, which is a licensed firearms dealer. Dan, welcome back.
13: Good afternoon, sir. Happy to be here.
0: Hey, you and I were just talking about this the other day because the Washington State Patrol had declared that NRA-certified instructors were not able to teach their mandatory permit-to-purchase class, and then it turns out the lawman read the law wrong?
13: They got some pushback from the NRA training court department. Reached back out to Washington State Patrol and said, hey, we need to have a discussion about this, why you're not going to allow our certified instructors

0: to teach these courses. And really what it came down to is WSP, they took the, they sent a shortly worded inquiry to NRA as if these classes would be sponsored by the NRA. And these aren't NRA classes, so they're not sponsored by them. They would be taught. They would be a curriculum to meet the Revised Code of Washington statutes that would be designed locally and certified by Washington State Patrol and then taught by NRA certified trainers. And their NRA's first response was, no, we're not sponsoring that. And Washington State Patrol and the Attorney General's office, who is providing financial or legal counsel to them on the implementation, determined that the NRA's response was, well, they're not sponsoring it, so it's not going to meet the criteria set forth under, you know, by the state legislature. So they said Thursday, no NRA instructors would be certified to teach these classes, which constitutes, you know, around probably 90% of the firearms trainers in the state of Washington hold an NRA certification, myself included. And we were being told that, you know, we weren't going to be able to do that. NRA got a little excited, went to bat for the citizens, and some people up in Seattle, you know, some trainers, some advocates up there went to NRA and said, hey, you guys have got to talk to Washington State Patrol and get this fixed, because this is going to severely curtail citizens' abilities to comply with the law. It's going to be challenged in court by the NRA and others. Don't get me wrong.
1: Right.
0: It's unconstitutional as it gets. But on the face, we still have to prepare for that implementation, because we just don't know what the courts here in the Western District or Eastern District of Washington are going to say when these first lawsuits and injunction requests are filed.
1: Well, in fact, Dan, think about this. I mean, if Washington State Patrol had just taken a moment to think. Look, I like law enforcement too, but there are times law enforcement is about as dumb as a bag of hammers. Why in the world would a pro-gun group like NRA or any other pro-gun group, because there are a number of them, Second Amendment Foundation and the like, why would they endorse or sponsor these kind of classes? Their case in court is going to be, we don't think this stuff is necessary at all. So why would you want to put yourself, well, then why are you sponsoring some of the classes? So, of course, they're saying we're not sponsoring them, but we'll conduct the class for you. It's a whole different thing, isn't it?
0: Right. And in all honesty, nobody's going to sponsor these classes unless they're teaching it, because then you have the liability that's associated with issuing a certification of somebody, so on and so forth. I talked to several sheriffs and said they're able to sponsor a class. They said, we're not sponsoring anything. We don't have the bandwidth to do it. We don't have the budget to do it. It's not required by the law. The bottom line is we're not accepting the liability for other people that aren't associated with our agency directly to do anything in this regards. The problem really comes down to Washington State Patrol took the first answer, didn't put any pushback to the NRA or clarification, or maybe they didn't want it, but they didn't get better details from the NRA about the question they asked and the response they got. They flew off the handle and went, hey, nobody's allowed, we're not going to do it. And these are people that are controlling your natural born rights, and they are doing it rather flippantly. Granted, they're in a hurry. They don't have a lot of direction, and they haven't had much time because their budget was only approved July 1st. Still, it's a very flippant and callous way to treat people's constitutional rights. I mean, you think about any other natural born right. Would you treat it like this, and how would you respond if a government agency just said, no church, no freedom of speech, no voting for you?
1: I think they did that during the pandemic.
0: Well, there's a whole nother bag of things to go,
1: but
0: rabbit holes to go down.
1: You know, but in this case, they're trying to make it as difficult as they can. It's as though they are on the same side as the gun banners out there. And I understand that Washington State Patrol may not like that. If you're going to take an already difficult law and a difficult circumstance and then try to make it even more difficult by saying, well, few people will be available to teach these classes that you have to take to qualify. And by the way, one detail that I'd forgotten to ask you about, if you get one of these permits to purchase, is it good indefinitely? Is it good for 5 years? How long can I use it to buy a gun?
0: It's good for 5 years, then you'll have to renew it. You'll only have to renew your live fire training every 10 years. But you'll still need to get one, a separate one for your CPL if you want a concealed pistol license. Whole new set of requirements. You got to do a class, and you've got to go pay a separate fee and hold. You'll have to have two different cards in your wallet to buy a firearm in Washington. three, because you'll need your Washington driver's license, because non-residents won't be able to buy anything in the state of Washington.
1: Yep.
0: You'll need your permit to purchase, and you'll need your CPL.
1: All of this, and so thank you very much to the state legislature and the Democrat Party. Dan, thank you very much. That's Dan Mitchell. He's the owner of Sporting Systems, which is a federally licensed firearms dealer. And that's the mess we're in, because we had told you that the Washington State Patrol had said NRA-certified instructors could not teach the class that's required to get a permit. Now they can, because the WSP misread the law. You're listening to the Lawrence Larson Show and the Radio Northwest Network. 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
4: Video of the moments following that call provided by Broadcastify showing ICE agents in Austin surrounding a car at a traffic stop. A man inside hunched over the driver's seat. He's heard saying in Spanish he was shot because he did not brake. Later, the man is seen handcuffed while officers cut his shirt, exposing a gunshot wound on his back. Protesters soon gathered, some yelling at the local police, but the mayor, Kirk Watson, wants the people to know.
6: The Austin Police Department was not involved in this incident. The police department did help with the blocking of some of the roads and doing traffic control.
4: Local police being kept away from the scene, the wounded man was taken to a trauma center where he was then transferred into federal custody. Law enforcement telling ABC News the person shot is believed to be a Venezuelan national illegally in the U.S. with a final order of removal. Patrick Clancy told 60 Minutes the headlines describing his wife as killer mom and baby murderer monster are wrong. It was mental illness, he says, that caused her to kill their three children. Conspiracy theories suggesting he was responsible for the children's deaths are, he says, deeply harmful, calling them a huge distraction from what really matters here, which is perinatal mental health. Patrick Clancy also saying that his youngest son, Callan, didn't die immediately that fatal day, but lived four more days before dying in his arms. Qatar Energy says because of the Hormuz crisis, only a very minute volume of liquefied natural gas is getting through. Iran saying the strait will reopen only when the U.S. pulls back and pays war reparations. Average price for regular gas in the U.S. holding steady Sunday, $4.48 a gallon, says AAA. Diesel just over $6.50. Gas buddy saying it's going to go higher. You're listening to ABC News.
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4: ABC's Maggie Rooley spoke with Princess Diana's brother, whose book got a royal rebuke from King Charles. The book says that When he was prince, the king was giddy when his wife Diana died, the palace putting out a rare statement now questioning Charles Spencer's memory, judgment, and reason. His reaction to their reaction?
9: Well, it's not every day you're gaslit by a king, but I was really upset with that because I thought it was very, not only condescending, but not straight. What I said is straight and true. And what did they come back with? That? It doesn't say he didn't say it either. That's what I found interesting.
4: President Trump says the arch he wants built between the Lincoln Memorial and Arlington National Cemetery would be a military complex able to host drones and snipers while storing ammunition. The Pentagon says it has no information beyond the president's statement. Trust in our country's institutions is declining, says German Chancellor Friedrich Merz, his party suffering more losses in state elections there. He says he can't sugarcoat it. Germany, he says, is being actively undermined by radical parties on both the left and the right. Economic struggles have given a lift to the far-right AfD party in Germany. Maybe in these tough times there, this might lift spirits. Clinking of the mugs at Oktoberfest underway this weekend in Munich. A tradition that officially dates back to the 1800s. Millions are coming from all over the world. Wayne Cabot, ABC News.
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Thanks for inviting me into your home, your long-haul truck, RV, camper, taxi, your parents' well-appointed basement with the simulated wood paneling, electric fireplace, and the painting of dogs playing poker, your loft, that greasy spoon just off the interstate, and your cabin in the woods. Welcome to Coast AM, the very best in late-night talk radio. I'm Richard Serrett, and tonight, this morning, I'm coming to you live from the home studio in Old Thornhill, just north of Toronto. What happens when a heavyweight boxing champion has a UFO encounter? Tonight, you're going to find out. David Nino Rodriguez spent years knocking out heavyweights for a living, but nothing he encountered inside the ring prepared him for what he says he witnessed near White Sands Missile Range in New Mexico. And what he saw eventually led him to a much more unsettling possibility. What if UFOs aren't coming from outer space? What if they're coming from somewhere else entirely? Another dimension, another realm, perhaps even the spiritual realm. For the next 2 hours, Nino and I are going to dive deep into his UFO experience and his belief that some of these mysterious objects may represent an intelligence that has been interacting with humanity for thousands of years. Could the beings we call aliens today be these same entities our ancestors called angels, demons, fallen angels, or gods? Could some UFO encounters actually be spiritual encounters? Are these intelligences observing us, influencing us, deceiving us? And if they're here, what do they want? We'll explore alleged portals, CERN, consciousness, ancient civilizations, catastrophic resets, spiritual warfare, and the possibility that humanity is confronting something it doesn't yet have the language to describe. Because maybe the greatest mystery isn't where UFOs come from, maybe it's who's behind them, and whether they've been here all along. Former heavyweight boxing champion and UFO experiencer David Nino Rodriguez joins me in hours 1 and 2. Then, imagine being 6 years old and coming face to face with a Sasquatch. Now imagine that encounter isn't the end of the story. It's the beginning of a relationship that lasts for the next 70 years. Tonight we're spending 2 hours with Arla Collette Williams, author of My Life with the Hairy People, who says Sasquatch have been part of her world since childhood. And Arla isn't talking about a distant figure crossing a logging road. She describes encounters with adults, encounters with Sasquatch children she calls the hairy kids, communication, franks, families she says she's come to know over the years, and an ancient Sasquatch she calls Kashima, whom she says became a teacher. But that's only where this story begins, because Arla believes the Sasquatch mystery reaches far beyond the search for an undiscovered animal hiding in the forests of North America. She describes a world in which consciousness matters, where communication may happen without words, where Sasquatch can form relationships with human beings who approach them respectfully. And then there are the star people. Who are they? Where do they come from? What is their connection to humanity? And what, if anything, connects them to Sasquatch? Tonight we'll explore Arla's 7 decades of extraordinary experiences, what her grandmother knew about these beings long before the famous Patterson-Gimlin film, her encounters with Sasquatch families, mysterious vocalizations, the star people, Arcturians, strange plasma-like phenomena, and her belief that virtually anyone can begin experiencing this hidden world by changing the way they approach it. So maybe the question isn't simply, is Sasquatch real? Maybe we've been asking the wrong question. Maybe the question is, if they're real, what are they? Arla Collette Williams will be here with her remarkable story in hours 3 and 4. But first, a former heavyweight champion speaks.

0: out on UFOs. Welcome to the Audio Imaginarium. Come on in, weary traveler, hang your cloak on a peg, grab a stool, and come gather around the fire. There are stories to be told, and you are among friends. I'm Richard Serrett, and this is Coast to Coast AM. Why don't you stay a while?
1: Real people, real stories.
2: I coughed, and I coughed until I choked 24 hours a day. I couldn't even walk across my floor without literally coughing until I was gassed. So I saw three different pulmonologists, and they could do nothing. Someone had mentioned to me about a product that President Reagan had taken. I ordered it within 1 week. 1 week. My coughing has stopped since I've taken the carnivora. Everyone that would come into our store would say, "What happened? Why are you not coughing?" I told them what I'm doing, and they said, "Well, what's it doing that it stopped that coughing?" 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

0: David Nino Rodriguez, boxing's most dangerous puncher, knows what it means to face something dangerous head on. Born in El Paso, Texas, Nino became a professional heavyweight boxer and one of the most devastating punchers in the division, compiling 37 victories, 35 by knockout, against just 2 defeats. Rodriguez captured the WBA, NABA, and WBC Mexican heavyweight championships along the way. But the fights that ultimately transformed him weren't confined to the boxing ring. Rodriguez survived a near-fatal knife attack, endured a profound personal struggle with depression, and eventually underwent a religious conversion that changed the trajectory of his life. He's the author of When the Lights Go Out, From Survivor to Champion, published in 2016. Today, he's the host of Nino's Corner, where he's built a large audience exploring subjects conventional media often won't touch. His conversations have ranged from government secrecy and intelligence agencies to biblical prophecy, Christianity, UFOs, ancient mysteries, and alternative history. But there's another side to Nino's story. He's also a UFO experiencer. An encounter near New Mexico's White Sands Missile Range helped launch him down a rabbit hole that has led to an extraordinary possibility. Perhaps some UFOs aren't extraterrestrial spacecraft at all. Perhaps we're dealing with an intelligence that is interdimensional, spiritual, or something for which our modern vocabulary is completely inadequate. Could the beings we call aliens today be connected to the entities ancient people called angels, demons, fallen angels? Could something be interacting with humanity while deliberately concealing its true nature? And could the UFO mystery ultimately be part of a much older struggle between good and evil? Tonight, we're leaving politics outside the ring, and exploring the mysteries that have changed the way David Nino Rodriguez sees reality itself. David Nino Rodriguez, welcome to Coast AM. How are you?
1: Thank you for having me. I'm doing great. Thank you.
0: My great pleasure. And before we get anywhere near UFOs, I want to talk about the fighter. What was it about boxing that grabbed you in the first place?
1: It started off as, you know, I was a very young child. I was 5 years old. I was picked on a lot. And, I was, basically thrown into the gym by my father at a very young age. I was coming home with a busted lip, a black eye, things of that nature. And I was only 5 or 6 years old, but back then in the, 70s, 80s, right? You came home with you come home and the lights go on. And it was a completely different upbringing than it is today. Kids were given free rein to do what they want, which I think is absolutely just crazy. Crazy to think about that we were allowed to do the things we were doing back then. But I would come home with a busted lip, a black eye, things like that. And he finally had enough. And he said, I know you're not continually falling off your bike. I'm taking you to the boxing gym, and that's what happened. He took me to the boxing gym and literally just left me there. And the boxing gyms even back then were not like today. They weren't these white collar, workout gyms where people pay for classes. It was in the ghetto, and it was in the barrio. And he left me there, and that's where I learned how to fight. That's how I learned how to stick up for myself, and I started developing, I would say, the most, one of the most vicious hooks, left hooks in boxing for sure. So that's where it all started for me.
0: 37 wins, 35 knockouts, many of those in the first round. When did you first realize I can really hurt people with these hands?
1: I've always said, you either go into boxing because you're hungry. It takes a lot more than athletic ability. You're either hungry or you have serious issues. I had serious issues. And so for me, it was like, I just possessed a power in both my hands. And I started realizing that probably at a very young age, around 8 or 9, but really around 12 and 13. When I started really knocking out grown men, and I'm talking, 200 plus, football players and baseball players and athletes that would come to do summer camps at the gym where I was training at Rocky's, bar and gym. It was a bar and a gym. So it was a bar and had a gym in the back. And I had this unbelievable technique and power, and I was able to just put grown men on their backs. And it was a phenom, you know, it was like, I was like the local phenom. I was this kid that could just tap guys on the chin and bam, they were out. And it just, it stayed with me my entire life. And that left hook never left me. My right hand was just as powerful. And, I just became this knockout, artist. And ultimately that was my downfall. I gotta be honest, because I think I neglected the complete art of boxing because I was just such a powerful puncher, that I never really, this is going to sound absolutely insane, but I never really learned how to conventionally box properly in the way that I should have. I was just a very explosive, dynamic combination puncher. And that just lasted my entire career until I finally just, you know, burnt out in my mid 30s and finally lost. And that was just, and that's a whole story. That's a whole nother story.
0: Right.
1: Right there, you know.
0: What would you say, just very quickly, the absolute high point of your boxing career, the night when you thought, this is exactly what I was born to do?
1: There was many, many fights. There was many fights, but probably the big one was when I was fighting on pay-per-view with Holyfield, on the co-main event of Holyfield, and I knocked out the 7-foot giant in the second round, and people knew it was a real deal. He was undefeated. I was undefeated. Both of us put our records on the line, and I put him out. You know, I took him out quite easily, to be honest with you. And I knew from there, and I think my success scared me. I think I was going through these guys so easily that it scared me. And that was my demise. That's what led to my demise.
0: Hmm. Heavyweight boxing, I would imagine, can build up the ego pretty quickly. Did success ever cause you to lose sight of who you were?
1: Absolutely. Yeah. It made me lose sight in everything. I mean, I always stayed very close to God. I was raised in a Catholic background. I was an altar boy. You know, I was raised in a Catholic school, but I was always a troublemaker. I always defied all the teacher's requests and any kind of rule. I was kind of a bad kid, you know. I was always stepping over the line, testing authority. But I mean, for me, to be quite honest with you, it was boxing was my saving grace. Without boxing, I probably would have ended up in prison. You know, and I mean this seriously. I probably would have been in prison or a criminal. You know, I dropped out of school at a very, you know, as a sophomore in high school, and I would have went a different direction, but boxing literally saved my life. It caused a lot of tragedy in my life towards the end, but it definitely saved me in my teens and 20s.
0: And then when the cheering stops, the lights go out, you know, the title of your book, and suddenly you're no longer Nino, the most dangerous puncher, Nino the heavyweight. Who are you then?
1: Ooh, let me tell you, that was the dark night of the soul. Like when people talk about the dark night of the soul, boy, do I know what that means. And I hope I can help a lot of people with that, because my life got nuked. When my career ended and it was over and I had to hang the gloves up against my willing to at the time, it really affected me, and it sent me spiraling into a 10-year depression. But I knew it was coming. You know, I had my peak around 28 years old, 31 years old. And then after that is when, you know, I got knifed. I overdosed on drugs. 2011, I overdosed. I died twice in 2011. I'll just say that. I died twice. In February, after a fight, I went out, partied, overdosed on a lot of drugs, flatlined. They had to bring me back with a defibrillator, came back, won two more belts. And then in the end of that same year, December, was walking out of a bar, and some thugs came up behind me, or they surrounded me, and slit my throat from my ear to my lip, lost over 2 pints of blood, fell down, and my friend got viciously stabbed with me, and I almost lost my life again. And at that point, I was 36-0, undefeated, against all doctors' requests, family, friends, telling me not to get back in the ring, you know, go see therapists, do this and that. Oh, I took 369 stitches in my face from my ear to my lip. 369.
0: Wow.
1: And I went back in the ring, got knocked out, and that's when it began. That's when the demons came out, and I had to really face myself and really think about what the hell I was going to do next. And that wasn't it. You know, so I went from 36-0 to now 36-1. I lost against Darnell Wilson, a guy that I should have beat. All by all means, he was a tune-up fight, but just my head wasn't clear. I wasn't emotionally there. I was a wreck. I was beating him on all cards. And then in the last 10 seconds of the last round, he caught me and knocked me cold, man, knocked me out. And props to him. Props to him, because he did what he was supposed to do, obviously. I come back for another return fight against everyone's wishes. You know, everyone's thinking I should seek therapy. I should, I should get my drinking under control. I was drinking. I was doing drugs. I mean, nothing was stopping me. I was just a misguided missile, just rogue missile, just, went back into another fight, got knocked out again. So now I'm 36-2. And that's really where, my life started spiraling out of control, and, lost all bearings, lost all sight of who I was. I didn't even know who I was, to be quite honest with you. I've been doing this all my life, boxing all my life. I had no idea, zero idea of who I was. I literally was starting over as a baby in life. Like, that's where I started back from. I was basically starting all over as a baby.
0: What ultimately saved you? What prevented you from going over the cliff?
1: Well, I did go over the cliff. for me, I fell into a very dark, dark and deep depression. I was fighting a lawsuit. I was from my old team. I broke up with my old team. I had nothing I could do. I had no trade or skill that I thought of that I even wanted to do. I was broke. I was couch surfing. I was, now I'm basically,

0: a lot of people will say, well, you know, Bible beater over here. No, I didn't read the Bible. I didn't go to church. I just knew that there was a greater, superior, presence, and, you know, that a super consciousness or an omnipresent force that I felt and I knew had bigger plans for me, but it was going to take me getting my act together and straightening up to achieve whatever God wanted me to do. And at that time, I just couldn't let the devil win. I had to somehow fight back. And so this entire time for 10 years, I'm getting DUIs. I'm going to jail. I'm getting out of jail. I'm getting another DUI. Waking up in jail, wondering how I even got there, wondering if I killed somebody in a vehicle accident. I mean, it was literally the worst time of my life, those 10 years after boxing. But I never lost faith in God. I always knew I was going to come out of it somehow, some way. And that is what is so important, in my story.
1: It sounds like a living hell. 10 years you endured that. Very quickly, we're just rolling into a break here at the bottom of the hour. Do you think that boxing was preparing you for something beyond boxing, teaching you about fear and deception?
0: Absolutely. Boxing wasn't my path, which was hard for me to believe. You could have never told me anything different when I was coming up and I was a top prospect in the world. But now, hindsight's 20/20, it was preparing me for things much bigger.
1: When we come back, we're going to talk about your UFO encounter. David Nino Rodriguez, the most dangerous puncher, stays with us right here on Coast to Coast AM.

0: Hey, it's Steve Hamill with Ted McGreer from Ted's Shoe and Sport, 115 Main Street in downtown Keene. One of the things that separates Ted's from other stores is that when you have products that come through, if you're not really a big fan, you'll take that product, improve it, and put your own label on it.
1: Yeah, you know, we do a lot of product testing, Steve. 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
1: 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It's long-sleeve tees, short-sleeve tees, tanks, but we have all of our fall gear in now. We actually have a few merino wool pieces, and we really try to keep the prices down to be affordable compared to these luxury brands.
0: And when we head into the season like fall, it really becomes all about layering, too.
1: Yeah, base layer is really important in that it can get warm during the day, cool at night, so we're ready to go for fall.
0: Ted Shoe and Sport in downtown Keene.
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1: Hey, welcome back. Mott the Hoople, All the Young Dudes. David Bowie wrote this one and handed it to Mott the Hoople when the band was reportedly on the verge of breaking up. Not a bad little rescue package. The Pentagon has just released another unresolved UAP video, and this one's a little different. Military sensors captured six spherical objects moving together over the Middle East in 2025, reportedly traveling around 480 miles an hour and repeatedly changing direction. Six objects moving together, changing course. The Pentagon says the footage isn't clear enough to determine their size, distance, or what they were actually, or what they actually were. And no, they're not saying extraterrestrials, but after analysis, they still can't identify them. So what was flying in formation over the Middle East at nearly 500 miles an hour?

0: 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Stay because things just got weird. My guest is former heavyweight champion and UFO experiencer David Nino Rodriguez. And tonight we're talking UFOs, interdimensional beings, and the possibility that the phenomenon may be spiritual in nature. 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

0: Former heavyweight boxing champ David Nino Rodriguez is with us. And before we get to your encounter at White Sands Missile Range or near White Sands, David, you just described in harrowing detail this 10 years of living hell that you endured, battling depression and alcoholism and drug abuse and surviving a knife attack. How did you eventually, you know, crawl back? How did you survive ultimately?
1: It took a leap of faith. You know, they say take a leap of faith and the net shall appear, right? So for me, it was finally taking that leap, and that was to quit alcohol and drugs. I mean, I had no promise things would get better. I had no guarantee, but I kept feeling this nudge in my soul, this voice saying, quit drinking. You have to quit drinking. And I kept feeling this and hearing it. And I was just like, man, I'm just getting started. You know, what are you talking about? You know, the night's just starting. Quit drinking. You know, I kept feeling this in my soul, and it got louder and louder and louder. And finally, I remember exactly where I was. It was in 2019, December 26th. I'm at a bar. Bunch of friends are there. I'm looking at them. They're about 5 years older than me. And then all of a sudden, it just dawned on me, where do you want to be in 5 years? And I looked at my friends and I just saw them sloppy and intoxicated. And I looked at myself in the mirror that was behind the bar. It was at Lloyd's Pub. That's the name of the bar we were at. The local, you know, watering hole. And, you know, I'm looking at in the mirror at myself, and I'm just sweating and just double chin. I'm just looking heavy and just disgusting, and I just was not happy with what I saw. And I had a beer in one hand, and I had a tequila shot in the other. And I looked at it, and I go, if I don't stop right now, you will continue drinking like this, and you'll either be dead in prison or on the streets in 5 years. I just knew it. And I looked in the mirror and I looked down at the beer and I go, man, what have I got to lose? I go, if I go home and I pull the trigger, how could I ever face God and say, oh, I gave you a chance, when knowing I never, ever gave God a chance? And what would be giving God the chance? Quitting. You know, he's getting the crappy end of the deal, right? Quit drinking. And then I can say, and if things are still bad, then I can say I could pull the trigger. Then I can pull the trigger and know that I tried everything. So I looked down at the bar. I looked down at the beer in the shot, and I put it down. I didn't even touch it. And I said, okay, all right, I'm going to go for it. I'm going to give God a chance. And I'm out. And I just threw a peace sign to everybody, and they were kind of looking at me kind of confused. And I walked out of the bar, and I never went back. And that's going to be 7 years now. Never went back. And I'm completely sober since then. So my life changed drastically. Drastically.
0: Okay. Yeah. I'll say. So take us back to your encounter near White Sands Missile Range. Where were you? Who was with you? What did you see?
1: So this is very important because this is something that I've never talked about on the radio or on a podcast or anywhere. And it's basically just something that's untouched. No one talks about it. It's woo woo. It's weird. It's crazy. There's really no place for it, right? Except for Coast to Coast AM. And, so if we're going to go down this rabbit hole, let me take you down there properly. So, I have always told my mother when I was very, very young, 4 or 5 years old, that I would see visitors, and they laughed it off. But I would always run to her room and jump in bed with her. My parents at a very young age, scared out of my mind, and they'd have to go in my room and check for monsters. You know, what kids are always scared, you know, kids, complain about or they're scared of, right? You know, common. But I would vividly tell her these visitors are not, they're coming into my room and they're going through the walls. I would say things like that. And she would just look at me like, oh, Davey's imagination. But now looking back on these visitors, I remember there was always a young girl with them, And there was two to three of these, what we would now call grays. And they wouldn't come through any conventional way. They would just come through the walls. And I remember I would see them around my bed, and then next morning these memories really didn't even start. I would run into my parents' room scared after seeing something like this, but the next morning it would just be gone. I would forget it. And they didn't start really coming back into my memory until I was about in my 30s. I would say early 30s.
0: Through hypnosis or just a conscious memory?
1: No, I just started really remembering what they looked like and how I was visited more than once, more than twice. I don't remember if they had ill intent or whatever. I just remember they would scare me. So me being scared, I figured it had to be demonic, right? Because why would I have so much fear and terror? And there it was terror. And I very much remember that now, as I'm older, with everything, like I said, hindsight's 20/20. So that's important to note. Okay. So just file that back. Before I got sober, I was with a girlfriend and we were driving through,

0: Mexico, we were going to Ruidoso. And on the way to Ruidoso is Alamogordo, White Sands, and it's if anyone knows the history of White Sands, the atomic bomb, the whole thing, there's a lot of people say there's underground bases. There's all kinds of stuff in New Mexico, man, going up to Dulce, New Mexico, Philip Schneider. I mean, there's a lot of rich history, Roswell, the whole thing. And I'm from this area. This is where I grew up my entire life. So it was before I quit drinking. So that's also very important to note. Before I quit drinking, we were on our way up to Ruidoso, which obviously Alamogordo's on the way. We stop at a restaurant there. We eat and we're coming out of the restaurant and it's late. It's about 9 o'clock. Got to hit the road. We got about another hour and some change to get up to Ruidoso. Maybe less than that. And as we're coming out of the restaurant, I was like, wow. And I look at her and I say, I'll leave her name out. I said, look at that. And she goes, oh my gosh. She goes, what is that? And it looked beautiful. It was a clear, dark night. And all you see are these beautiful, like Christmas lights, it looked like, in the sky, changing color and disappearing. And another one would light up and then disappear. And another one would light up and disappear. And then there'd be 10 and then there'd be 100. And they were just spectacular. They were gorgeous. And I go, man, no one's going to believe me. I go, do you have your phone? She goes, no, I left it in the car. I go, well, I got mine. Let me try to pull it out and let me record this. No one's ever going to believe me. I pull my phone out and right when I pointed at the sky, boom, they're gone. They're just gone. Mm-hmm. It's like they knew I was going to record them. It was a crazy, I looked at her going, you saw what I saw, correct? She goes, absolutely. I did. I go, you are my witness, correct? Yes. So we get in the truck, right? And I'm like, we're looking everywhere for him. We don't see him anymore. And it's about another 30 minutes we're driving. And then finally we're going up into the mountains of Ruidoso and we're driving. I mean, we're talking about it the whole time. I'm like, damn it. No one's ever going to believe I saw what I saw. And then all of a sudden, boom, there they are again, right in front of us. And this time we're kind of the only car on the road. And it's right above my truck, which we look in the sky now. Obviously, they're probably about 10,000 feet up, I would imagine.
1: Okay.
0: And we're looking at them. And once again, it's a cluster. It's a cluster of them. Amber, I would say the best way to explain the color was amber. Amber and white, dim shades of yellow. And then go
1: are they just
0: amber.
1: Hovering? Or are they moving around? Or are they just hovering, stationary?
0: Hovering. Well, I guess you could say stationary, but they were turning off and then turning on in other parts of the sky. Like there was multiple, like what I guess you would call ships.
1: Right.
0: And so I pulled over and we got out and we just stared at them. I go, okay, now I'm not going to take out my phone because I don't want them to disappear. And I go, no. And she tells me, she goes, no, I don't. I think you were just imagining that. I think we can record them. She goes, let's try to get them on our phones. So I go, no, hold on. Let's look at this a little bit longer because it's beautiful. And they were right over my truck, about 10,000 feet high. And they're just making these amazing formations. And it was almost like they were dancing for us. Mm-hmm. And we were just looking at each other the whole time. I was like, this is amazing. This is absolutely.
1: Did you stop the car and get out at this point? Did you stop the car and get out?
0: We pulled over and got out and we're looking up. And then I go, okay, let's see if they'll let us record. And I took out my phone. She took out her phone and gone. Boom. They all turned off.
1: Again. Wow.
0: Yep. And at that point, we just sat there for a while. We put our phones down. We were hoping they'd come back. They never came back. We sat out there probably for another 20, maybe let's be realistic, 10 minutes maybe. And we just looked around and we were just looking at each other like, wow, this was just, nobody's ever going to believe us. We have no proof on this. So we get out, we get back in the car and my truck and we drive back. We could drive to Ruidoso and we talked about it right here and there for as long as I knew her. Interesting thing though. Another thing people have to file back. When I met my wife, okay, this is years later. we were standing outside in Santa Fe and we had someone take a picture of us, and I have the picture. There's two orbs above us and above me and my wife outside of Santa Fe, New Mexico, and it's hovering over our hotel, and they're symmetrical, and it's like one above her and one above me.
1: At night? And,
0: yep, at night, white orbs.
1: White orbs, okay.
0: Yes, so reason I'm telling these stories, after I saw that, after I had that encounter with the first girl that I was with, it was shortly after that that I found the strength within myself, and I have no clue. I have no idea if it's connected or not. I don't know. I don't know. But I just quit drinking. I believe it was just a few months after that. So if that happened in the summer of 2019, let's say, I can't remember, it was spring, summer, or early fall of 2019. I quit at the end, December 26th of 2019 drinking. So I don't know if there's a connection, but I do know that I started getting downloaded with a lot of information that I feel. I started having dreams of America. And I don't know when what point in time this is, but I started having a lot of dreams about civil unrest, a lot of dreams about civil chaos, of where the country was going, where it's headed. I don't know if it's still a timeline we're on, but I started having a lot of downloads, and to the point that one time I was laying, and see, this is something I cannot talk about on other podcasts or radio shows, because they just don't allow that space, but I can on here, so I'm going to. There was a time I was laying in bed, and this was after I saw those ships. I was laying in bed shortly after I made the viral video that put me on the map for my podcasting, got millions of views when I was talking about adrenochrome and children, and celebrities that were doing this, you know, drinking that stuff, and it really hit home.
1: Pretty dark stuff, yeah.
0: Yeah, dark ritualistic stuff. I made a video about it nonchalant. I didn't mean for it to go viral. I had no intention of that, but it did, and it was completely organic. It was nothing I tried to do, and it really put me on the map for my podcasting and things like that, which happened organically. But I remember I was laying in bed, and I started falling asleep. I was actually in my parents' house in my niece's room, and I just was falling asleep on the bed. And all of a sudden I felt a jolt hit me through the core of my body, and my eyes opened up. The ceiling fan turned on and started almost flying off the roof. And the TV that hasn't worked in 10 years just turned on. Boosh! Everything turned on at once, and my eyes opened up. And I remember I felt like, this was after the viral video. I just felt like I was cleaned of something. I can't explain it, but it was like a cleansing. And that happened in the room. And after that, right after that, just everything started happening super fast with my career and my life. Super, super and fast.
1: When you're getting these downloads, are you just getting like images flashing in your head? Or
0: images.
1: And are you writing these things down? Are you like in a journal or?
0: Yes, I've written a lot of them down. I it's always of a time where in America, where there's some kind of strife and civil unrest, and it's a time that's coming. I firmly believe it's coming.
1: But you also, although you say you don't know if it's connected, it sounds like you suspect it also may have, these downloads, you said, cleansed you. Like, this may have led you to give up alcohol, given you the strength, yes, to give up alcohol.
0: Absolutely. Yeah, because I feel that I still believe, and that is why I question what these things are, and I believe they're interdimensional. I believe they're spiritual. I don't doubt that some of them come from other planets. I don't believe it's a propulsion system. I believe these are spiritual beings. I believe watchers or our guardians or our guides. And I do believe that in my opinion that I call it spiritual physics. They defy all physics here on Earth, but
1: they certainly do. David, sorry, I got to jump in here. Yeah. We're going to jump in here and take a timeout as we approach the top of the hour. David Nino Rodriguez stays with us right here on Coast to Coast AM.

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8: Needs to be said that as mayor of the city of Austin, I'm very angry about this.
7: Mayor Kirk Watson angry about ICE shooting a man in a car. Video of a cuffed man with a bullet wound to the back brought to a trauma center and transferred to federal custody. Police prevented from accessing the scene. Chief Lisa Davis.
9: This has happened in the city of Austin. The city of Austin deserves answers in what occurred. The mayor's demanding some answers. The city manager wants answers, and we're going to get those. We're going to get all those questions answered.
7: Crowds gathering at the scene to protest what the mayor calls a surge by ICE agents there, a law enforcement source saying the man was from Venezuela illegally. AI competitors America and China are in talks about an AI notification system for potential threats, says Treasury Secretary Scott Bessent. This as Google reveals its AI hacked into three companies.
10: Gemini broke out of its testing environment. A spokesperson for the company says it found public information online and then guest credentials to access websites that it thought were part of the test, but they were real companies. Google says in all three cases, its model did stop. Just this week, OpenAI revealed a series of disturbing incidents where its AI models went rogue. In one case, the model told itself to ignore all developer messages.
7: ABC's Perry Russum. When President Trump comes to New York this week to kick off the UN General Assembly, meeting, who will coordinate the media pool coverage? It was supposed to be CNN, but now its credentials don't work. Same for MS Now and Politico. Trump making good on his threat to ban them over coverage he doesn't like. The party of German Chancellor Merz suffering more losses in state elections. The economy there giving rise to the far-right AfD party. A hunter is charged with killing a Delaware woman that he apparently thought was a deer as she walked through a field Friday at dusk. The victim, 39, the hunter, 74, charged with manslaughter. You're listening to ABC News.
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7: The L.A. County Medical Examiner confirming the death of Presley Gerber, the son of Cindy Crawford, at a rehab facility. He was 27. When he was 15, he was signed on as a model. Scientists all over the world are celebrating last week's unveiled discovery of a new kind of cat, first new feline species in more than 100 years, not only because we have a new cute kitty to admire, but because of what it suggests.
12: New things are just all around us, and with discoveries like the Telkai cat, it gives us more reason to look and protect the environment that they live in as well, so that they also don't go extinct.
7: ABC News geriatric medicine subspecialist Dr. Alan Chang. As of now, there's only one in captivity, a 10-year-old male in Bolivia. A new museum in L.A. is really unlike any you've ever seen before, because its creator is George Lucas. ABC's Chuck Sievertson.
13: An exhibit of the Star Wars story opens the Lucas Museum. On hand for Saturday's grand opening ceremony, Star Wars star Mark Hamill.
14: It's going to be an enormous draw. As much as people want to come to Southern California and to Los Angeles, this is just another reason to make it a destination.
13: Actor-director Ron Howard starred in Lucas's breakout hit, American Graffiti.
15: It breaks the mold, and yet, in some way, it also feels resonant, feels comfortable.
16: It's all about storytelling.
13: L.A. Mayor Karen Bass.
7: By the way, the museum is shaped like a spaceship. Wayne Cabot, ABC News.
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1: Hey, welcome back. So great to be with you on a Sunday night, Monday morning. Van Morrison, Wild Night. Van actually cut an early version of this years before it finally surfaced on Tupelo Honey in 1971. So apparently that Wild Night took a while to arrive. Some of the people building and studying artificial intelligence are now asking a pretty unsettling question. What happens if we lose control of it? Researchers interviewed by NBC News warned that future self-improving AI could potentially hack security systems, manipulate political leaders, even interfere with military infrastructure. One researcher went so far as to describe a scenario in which a superhuman AI could effectively stage a coup against the government. And we may not need super intelligence for things to get dangerous. Experts say today's AI could already help bad actors with sophisticated biological research, while militaries are rapidly integrating AI into battlefield and command systems. Not everybody buys the doomsday scenario. Some researchers argue the extinction talk is wildly overblown or distracts us from problems AI is causing right now. So forget the Terminator for a moment. What happens when the machine becomes smarter than the people who are supposed to control it? 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We understand. So keep going with the official Coast to Coast AM YouTube channel, packed with fascinating interviews, unforgettable moments, and plenty more trips down the rabbit hole. 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More Coast, more Strange, whenever you want it. David Nino Rodriguez says his encounter near White Sands changed the way he looks at UFOs, and we're going back inside that experience next on Coast to Coast AM.

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1: So I had an appointment with the surgeon, and he was told me what all he was going to do, and it was just absolutely horrendous. 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

0: David Nino Rodriguez stays with us, boxing most dangerous puncher and former heavyweight champion, WBA, NABA, and WBC Mexican heavyweight champion, and also the author of When the Lights Go Out, From Survivor to Champion, published in 2016, and today the host of a wildly successful YouTube channel, Nino's Corner. We'll tell you how to watch a little bit later. But right now we were talking about this strange incident. As you're driving through the through New Mexico, you see these white lights. The sky lights up like a Christmas tree, and then you begin receiving these downloads in the middle of the night. You wake up and television is going haywire. The ceiling fan flying off, practically flying off. You're receiving all of this very dark information. Almost sounds like prophecy. I mean, you know, one of my favorite movies is Network, and this Howard Beale character who becomes, you know, he's receiving some sort of a transmission. Did you ever think at this point that you were losing your mind?
1: No, I felt very calm, and I felt very at peace with it. I wasn't scared. It was a strange thing. These visions I was having was, I want to say, I believe it was options. I believe it was it was alternate timelines. I think it was a future I think we're going to see at some point that I don't think it's going to be as bad as people think. Okay. In other words, let me just stop myself for a second. Hold on. So what I think this is timeline convergence. I think it's alternate timelines. I think what I was witnessing, what I'm seeing in these visions is, what seems so out of, just so wildly creative. It's not my imagination. I was having these real, not only dreams, but very real visions of a very chaotic environment, civil unrest in America. I saw things happening like the George Floyd riots, the BLM stuff, the civil unrest, the chaos that we've already seen. I've seen all this already. And I am telling you, there's more to come. How bad is this going to get? I don't believe it's going to be as bad as it was initially supposed to get. But I do believe that we are coming into a timeline convergence, and we are going into a better future. I think humanity is going into a much better place, a golden age, as some people would say. But I think it's going to be a very, very bumpy road, and I think it could start around November. But yeah, I've had these visions for a while, and I do believe it's almost prophetic. I mean, I've never talked about this before, so this is the first time I've talked about this on your show.
0: Well, I'm honored that you're sharing it with us here. You think that these downloads and these visions were precipitated by your seeing these lights in the sky in New Mexico?
1: They only happened afterwards. I mean, you know, that's all I can say. They only happened afterwards. And that's why I've always felt this drive and this passion to do what I do. And I've really been lit on fire to do what I'm doing with my podcast and the shows. And that's why I have such a drive to do what I'm doing. Because I feel like we can divert all of this. It doesn't have to be this bad. It doesn't have to get as bad as what I saw. And that is what is fueling me to do what I'm doing today.
0: So I want to go back to your childhood again, when you saw these entities coming through your bedroom wall. And in one case, there was a little girl with them, or a female humanoid, perhaps, I don't know. And you felt, because of that fear, you sensed that what you were witnessing then was demonic. Is that somehow related to the lights in the sky and your downloads? I mean, are we talking about the flip side of the same thing?
1: I think it was something different because, yeah, I remember them coming through the walls. They were very staticky, like a frequency. Fading in and out. And I mean, I can remember that clearly. But the same thing in the sky, but I felt more awestruck by the lights in the sky, and I felt at peace. I didn't feel fear. I believe all of this is spiritual. I think we got this all wrong. I think what this is, I think they reside outside of this matrix, outside of this dimension. And they're able to consciously peek into ours. I don't think they're, you know, these ships, they're flown consciously in my mind. And I believe that they are, you know, what they then called heavenly angels or demonic or demons, right? I think that's what I think this is purely spiritual. I think this is purely spiritual. And that's the feeling that I get. And I think the government is going to try to make us believe that this is not, that's not the case. That these are, interplanetary, that they're coming from other galaxies, which could be maybe some of them, but from what I'm getting, I believe this is purely spiritual. And they're peeking into our reality, and they're using vehicles that defy all physics, because they're spiritual physics. Right. We will never be able to figure it out because it's completely spiritual.
0: So when we hear the term interdimensional, and maybe we're just parsing terms here, but I mean, interdimensional could mean another physical dimension. It could mean another plane of consciousness, or it could mean the spiritual realm. When you hear that term interdimensional, what do you think it is? I mean, you mentioned spiritual realm, but is it
1: all of the above? What you just stated, I'm open to all of that, right? But I believe that humanity is going through a shift right now, and I believe all eyes on us. It's a spiritual battle. It's a spiritual war for what direction we're going to go. And I think we're in the middle of it right now. Call it Armageddon, the apocalypse, whatever you want to say. I think we are now in it. And I think, and I believe, I mean, just ask anybody. You can ask anybody on the street. They'll tell you, yeah, this is the craziest time to be alive. Look what's happening. Everybody will agree with that. I mean, we're seeing things happen now in the last 3 years, 5 years that we could never have imagined. Look how AI is just all of a sudden taking over with, you know, no permission pass. No, just I'm here. Thank you very much. All of a sudden the elephant in the room is right in front of all of us and just do it and stampeding. You know what I'm saying? It's like, it's unbelievable to see how fast this is advancing and kind of all of our heads are spinning and nobody.
0: Yeah, it does feel different. I mean, people have been talking about end times since, well, I would imagine, let's say, for example, in Russia in 1917, you know, when the Bolshevik Revolution started, I'm sure there were many people who thought this is the end of days. I'm sure when Constantinople fell to the Ottomans, people, you know, when was that? The 1400s, people were saying this is the end of days. But this, I mean, it does feel different this time. But I want to ask you about this idea of these spiritual entities or interdimensionals. And I think we're on the same page here, actually. I don't believe they're necessarily extraterrestrials either, but people will always come back to me and say, well, if they are non-physical, why do they need physical craft? I mean, do they need to create a physical manifestation in order to enter our reality? Or why do spiritual entities need a machine?
1: I think it's, I think they materialize in this dimension and they can, dematerialize just as easy. I think we have garnered some of their technology. I do believe that there's a huge gray area. There's no possible way you could say it's either black or white, right? This is a massively gray area. And for me to sit here and tell anybody that I believe it's black and white is just ridiculous. Who am I to say that? I don't know. I think it's a massively gray area. I think, yes, they could be coming from other parts of the galaxy, other parts of the universe. But I do believe from what I've seen personally, just my experiences, this is spiritual. And the connection to me is spiritual. And I believe that, you know, if you see a lot of videos of these creatures or whatever you want to call them, they're able to almost be invisible. You know, a lot of people talk about the grays, the reptilians. They can materialize and dematerialize in our reality. How do you explain that? And yes, we would call it, it's either a very advanced technology, or simplest terms, you could just say, well, it's spiritual. But obviously they have something. They're coming from a different frequency. You know, best way to explain it is back in, you know, the 70s and 80s, when you were in your car, you would, if people remember the radios back then, like people would get Coast to Coast AM, and you would, it would blur with other channels, right? Until you got the right frequency. Well, that's kind of what they do. They, I think they're able to dial into our frequency and manifest themselves or materialize and then dematerialize. You know, and that's what I think all of this is about. And we can't seem to figure it out. And I think the government, is, you know, was or is getting ready to play this alien card where they'll, you know, they're going to try to take us from the uppercase G, God, and make us believe that we were, you know, seated. And this is just my opinion, by the lowercase G. And they're going to play this elaborate alien card to where, you know, they come as our saviors and save us from World War III or some kind of apocalypse or Armageddon. And we look at them as our gods, when really, in, I believe they could be the Nephilim or the fallen. And it's all deception. It's all demons or these spiritual beings masquerading as aliens. And that's where my gut is taking me.
0: Yeah. I mean, even Jacques Vallée and others have pointed to similarities between modern UFO encounters. And then we have these older accounts of fairies and demons and supernatural beings. I mean, how do we account for, people seem to have two kind of different or separate, alien abduction experiences. One is absolutely a horror show. They're placed on some sort of an examining table. They're essentially, you know, prodded and tortured. And then others, people describe these, you know, wonderful experiences. In some cases, they claim to be healed after these encounters. So is that what we're talking about here? You know, an angelic encounter and a demonic encounter both happening in our world at the same time?
1: I think that very much could be it. And I think the forces that be that control humanity are losing grip. And I believe, you know, these, you know, like CERN, I think was specifically made to open portals. You know, just look at the ceremonies, the rituals they've had, and it would, for its opening, the opening ritual, the opening ceremony. I mean, there's too many things here that, you know, the elites do play with these things. They do have rituals. They are, you know, I had a guest on, Craig Lund, that talked to, you know, he wrote the book Silicone Satan. He talks about, he calls them almost fondly the Lucys, the Luciferians. It's a very real thing, you know, and these very top elitists are playing a different game, and they've been in control this entire time. And I think we need to wake up to that. And I think people are waking up to that. And I think, you know, this whole alien question is nothing more than part of the spiritual war. And I believe, and this is just my opinion, they are demonic entities, or some of them angelic, but the demonic ones are going to be masquerading as aliens. And I think we all need to be very aware of their deceit. Now, I'm not saying aliens don't exist. I'm not saying that. I'm just saying whatever the government's going to tell us is wrong.
0: You mentioned CERN. Did you see that video that was circulating on YouTube, supposedly showing a human sacrifice taking place, captured on someone's, I don't know, phone, right outside the CERN gate, someone's, I don't know, phone,

0: just to pivot for a second here, I think we are currently, they are in a race right now to take over humanity. And you ask, well, how are they doing that? AI. I think there's nothing more alien than AI. And I think they are building a digital prison right beneath our noses. And I believe AI is, I guess you could say the alien, right? I mean, if you were an alternate species or from another galaxy or even from another dimension or a spiritual demonic realm, whatever, the easiest way to take over humanity would do it right beneath their noses through AI. Data centers, flock cameras, the whole thing, everything they're building right now, super intelligence to match God. I'm telling you, this is, it's happening right beneath our noses right now. They are building this system, the beast system.
1: We're heading into the bottom of the hour break, and then we'll open up the phone lines and take questions and comments on the other side. Very, very quickly, when you were in the boxing world, looking back now, do you think you had encounters with demons?
0: Absolutely, 100% yes. 100% yes.
1: All right. David Nino Rodriguez stays with us. Again, questions and comments after the break, right here on Coast to Coast AM.

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1: Hey, welcome back. ELO, Do Ya? Before ELO made it famous, Jeff Lynne recorded Do Ya with his previous band, The Move. ELO's 1976 remake became the version everybody remembers. Say, here's one for the history books. There may be something hiding near King Tut's tomb. New radar and microgravity surveys have detected what researchers say could be underground tunnels about 30 meters from Tutankhamun's burial chamber. And here's where it gets interesting. Archaeologists have long wondered whether Queen Nefertiti's missing tomb might be hidden somewhere nearby. Now, nobody's claiming they've found her, not yet. They'll need physical access to know what's really down there. But after 3,300 years, the Valley of the Kings may still be keeping one very big secret. You can check out the rest of this story in the carousel up at coasttocoastam.com. And if you like where I take things when I'm behind the microphone, come with me a little farther down the rabbit hole on Richard Serrett's Strange Planet. 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

0: 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Nino, how do we watch Nino's Corner?
1: It's Nino's Corner on YouTube and Rumble, and ninoscorner.tv for the real fringe, behind the scenes type of stuff. And that's doing very well itself. That's on Apple and Roku.
0: And how do we get a copy of When the Lights Go Out? That was published back in 2016.
1: Amazon. Anyone can just go to Amazon and order a book there. Or if you go to the General's Tent on ninoscorner.tv, I think you get a copy, a signed copy as well. So,
0: and I want to give a plug out for your mom too, because I know you're caring for your elderly parents, and your mom wrote a book. How do we? What? Tell us about that briefly.
1: The Mexican Mix. Yeah. I'm suffering. Well, I am suffering. Both my parents have severe dementia. My mom has it very severe. They're in their last years, and my mom's what, 87. My dad's 91, and both bedridden, and so. Yeah, that was the last, real masterpiece, that was the final masterpiece, I guess you could say. She wrote that about 5 years ago, I want to say. I could be wrong, 5-6 years ago, but, it's on Amazon as well.
0: The Mexican Mix. All right. Are you still receiving downloads, as far as you can tell, from these entities?
1: Not that I can tell. This has just been the last, this happened around 2019 to 2021. And that was the real high strangeness for me. I wouldn't say fizzled out. I just got into my groove. I got into my flow, and things kind of tapered down a lot. So, from 2019 to 2021, it was really strange, a really strange time for me when my life was changing. And I felt like it was like 2020. And I think a lot of people can relate to this, was like a portal year. For a lot of people, it either made people or broke people. And I was, one of the people that really, made my new life and career during that time.
0: All right. Let's go to the phones on the wild card line. Adam is in Pascagoula, Mississippi, the scene of a pretty famous abduction case. Adam, welcome to Coast AM. You're on the line with David Nino Rodriguez. Go ahead.
2: Hey, Rich. Hey, David. My question is, do you believe these data centers could be used by bad aliens to usher in the Antichrist false prophet system at the end of the Bible, and whatever else could be known about this? What are your thoughts?
1: Yeah, I don't see any. I'll be honest. A lot of people say, oh, this is, we're in a race with China, and we got to get ahead of the ball. They always use China as the boogeyman. I think this, there's just nothing good can come out of this. I'm sorry. I don't want to be negative, but I mean, I believe when the Bible says, these times are coming, hello people. I think we're here, and I absolutely believe AI will be the mark of the beast. I do believe it's going to bring in the Antichrist. Yeah. I do feel that 100%.
0: Adam, thanks for the call.
1: I have a lot of people that go against me on that, but I just don't see anything good coming out of this. And the way they're building these so feverishly all over the place and using our precious resource, water, I don't know. I don't see anything good coming from this. And look how fast this stuff is developing, and how the speed in which it's just overtaking everything. It just started overtaking news anchors now. So, your movie stars and all that, it's taking all the jobs. What are people going to be left to do? That's my question to everyone out there. What are you going to do? You have all this free time on your hands. Well, they're going to take your arts and arts and crafts as well. I mean, they're going to take your movie business. They're already writing music songs. I mean, how many AI artists are out there now? I mean, this is getting insane.
0: Let's go east of the Rockies. Jeff is in Michigan. Jeff, welcome to Coast. Go ahead.
3: My thought is this. Parallel worlds, most scientists that now agree, they think pretty much they exist, multidimensional or however you want to say it. Now, it's up to our choices. When we make a choice here, it's not quite the same on a parallel world. It's a, you know, a different choice. So what I'm thinking is they've made different choices on these parallel worlds, and they're far more advanced than we are because they made better choices. And they may have even interacted with aliens or other entities, and I believe that they actually are coming to our dimension to influence us to make bad decisions so that they don't make the same decisions on their world, and so things go smooth for them while we suffer.
0: Interesting theory. What do you make of that, David?
1: Yeah, I mean, the universe is full of potentials, right? So I don't see how that. I think there's multiverses, timelines, with infinite potentials, you know, so each with the different choices that different civilizations have made or whatever. I think that, you know, I think this planet has been through this song and dance many times before, and we're coming into the next big choice, which is the Great Reset, and it's either we're either going to fail or make it through. And I think we're coming into that precipice within the next, I think, before 2030.
0: All right, let's go west of the Rockies. Mark is in Roseville, California. Good morning, Mark. Welcome to Coast.
4: Yeah, Mr. Rodriguez, I'm 100% behind you because I know a lot. The government knows. I was told in my garage, the government knows, but they have to lie about it.
0: You were told in your garage? Who was in the garage with you, Mark?
4: A family member that's high up in the things. And, anyway, it's a family member. And I was told, I showed them, and I said, here, put this in your office. And it's not allowed.
0: Put what in your office?
4: Photos of what I have. That everybody's been looking for.
0: All right.
4: I have a 50-second video of a rare event. And just recently, my son blew up the video, the pictures, and they're clear pictures of two objects that came from space. They're not drones. It's not an aircraft, an Airbus. They are UFO UAPs. And I sent the photos to Tom Danheiser to Coast.
0: All right. Well, you'll have a look at those, and maybe they'll end up on the Coast website. Marky, thanks for that. David, we were talking about timelines earlier, and then we were also talking about CERN and this Hadron Collider. And a couple of weeks ago when I was on Coast on a Friday night and I was talking about the Mandela effect, and yes, we were having some fun with it, but this idea that, so for example, the latest one is, for years, I was under the impression that Anne Rice wrote a novel called Interview with a Vampire. And now if you go online and check it out, it says Interview with the Vampire. And I thought, no way. Serious question.
1: It's a vampire. I've always thought of it as with a vampire. Wow.
0: Yeah. Yeah. Go check it out on Google it right now. You'll see it. It's the movie and the book is Interview with the Vampire. And, you know, there's so many different examples of this. Do you think, this is a serious question, that that's what they're doing at CERN, that they are messing with the timeline?
1: I think it's a byproduct of whatever dimensions that they're blurring or opening up portals. Yeah, I think it's definitely a byproduct of it. I think that's some of the ramifications. I mean, I remember just the Snow White, right? Mirror, mirror on the wall. Now they're saying magic mirror on the wall. I don't ever remember it being that. It's bizarro world, man. It's the Twilight Zone, what we're living in. And I think this is only going to pick up speed. I believe that novelty is just going to continue spiking, and all the visions that I had of civil unrest and all that, it's coming. And I think I'm not trying to be a doomsday or anything like that. I think it's just the natural evolution of all of this. It's like we're going through a bottleneck of time and space, and I think everything's just collapsing on itself. And, look how fast a year goes now. I mean, a month feels like a week. A week feels like a day, you know? I mean, it just because we have so many more options within a 24-hour period now. Everyone's distracted on their phones. You got your computers. There's 100 different ways to order a coffee. I mean, there's just more choices within a condensed period of time. And when you really look at everything, it's racing towards this epoch of time. What it is, I don't know. Does it collapse on itself? Where is it going to go? It's like we're in warp speed overdrive going where? That's my question. Where is this going? Because it's getting faster.
0: Yeah, we are, as humans, it's like we're living at the speed of light. And we experience, I think, we experience more in one day than our ancestors, let's say 100 years ago, in an entire lifetime.
1: 100%.
0: Yeah. And we're not.
1: Do you remember being bored as a child? I do. I don't think kids are bored anymore.
0: Summer went on forever. Summer went on after 2 weeks. I thought, I can't wait to get back to school.
1: Yep. I remember listening to the grandfather clock at my grandmother's house, laying there bored, listening to the air conditioner, nothing to do. And now kids have everything to do in a condensed period of time. In a 1 minute time frame, they do more than I did all day. You know,
0: exactly.
1: It's all on their phones, and it's unbelievable. It's crazy.
0: Lewis is in Pennsylvania. Lewis, good morning. Welcome to Coast.
5: Oh, Richard, thank you for taking my call. I have a comment and question for David. I'll listen off the air.
0: Go ahead.
1: Okay.
5: David, I really want to commend you, but somebody like yourself, a world-class athlete, let alone a heavyweight champion, you had that burning, burning fire that competitive inside you. And so many people with your position, when it's time to go to another trade or another occupation, that fire, the thing that kept them going, the thing that you just can't quit. And a lot of people, it burns up and it does the man. And it's so good to hear you come out the other side. Okay. It's really great. But my question for you, David, is this. You know, let alone the Anthony Joshua against Tyson Fury, there's not one fight I'd pay to see today. What do you account for the total desolation of the heavyweight division, let alone boxing? Do you think it's CTE and mixed martial arts? Okay, I'll stop here. Thank you, Richard.
0: All right, great question, Lewis. What's happened to boxing?
1: It's a combination of a multitude of things, man. It's social media. The fighters are just not the same as they used to be. I was on the tail end of... You know, of social, you know, social media really took off in 2008, 9, 10. And I was at the tail end. That's when my career was really ending. It was a different mentality, a different mindset back then, man. Fighters were just a different breed of animal. Now every Tom, Dick and Harry's a fighter. Every guy's a MMA fighter out of his garage. They're not anomaly. They're not an anomaly anymore. And social media has ruined everything. Everyone's kind of got this silver spoon or this, they're lazy. They're just not the same type of breed of people they used to be. And not to mention, the talent pool is just lacking. I mean, fighters today, there's not as many people, you know, the fighters, there's not as many shows. I mean, back when I was fighting, there was hundreds of shows a year you could fight on and build your record and fight tough guys and come up. And now it's far and few between. It's just, you know, life has just got easier for so many people. And it's the world of instant gratification. So I think there's a lot of reasons, but I'm with you on that. Besides Anthony Joshua and Tyson Fury, I don't really care to see any of them. And boxing is poorly promoted, and I think ultimately it's all going to go into the world of MMA anyway, and there'll be hybrids, but it's, I think boxing is kind of dying on the vine. It's just, it's a different breed of fighter these days, man. They're just different. And I think they're going to continue to just get more and more spoiled and more lazy. It's just social media chat. Let's just call it what it is. The social media championship. Jake Paul kind of set the pace on that one.
0: All right, Lewis, great question. We're going to squeeze in one more quickly on the wild card line. Marianne is in Michigan. Marianne, you'll have to make it quick. Welcome to Coast. Good morning.
6: Okay. I just want to let him know that I believe everything he's saying about spirituality is happening. We have changed since the year 2000. They told us back in 1999 that we were going to end the world, remember? Fill your bathtub, do everything, get ready, because it's going to end. Well, the old world did end. And we are living in nothing but a world of spoiled Americans that don't know how to do anything right anymore. And I'm so sorry, because my father used to watch you guys boxing all the time when he was alive.
0: All right, Marianne, thank you for that. David, once again, how do we watch Nino's Corner?
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0: And again, the book, When the Lights Go Out?
1: On Amazon.
0: Wow, what a pleasure speaking with you again, David. Thank you so much.
1: You got it, Richard. Thank you for having me.
0: All right, coming up. A woman who says she spent 70 years not just searching for Sasquatch, but communicating with them. Arla Collette Williams says they have families, personalities, even a connection to mysterious star people. Wait till you hear her story. Next on Coast to Coast AM.

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4: Video of the moments following that call provided by Broadcastify showing ICE agents in Austin surrounding a car at a traffic stop. A man inside hunched over the driver's seat. He's heard saying in Spanish he was shot because he did not brake. Later, the man is seen handcuffed while officers cut his shirt, exposing a gunshot wound on his back. Protesters soon gathered, some yelling at the local police, but the mayor, Kirk Watson, wants the people to know.
6: The Austin Police Department was not involved in this incident. The police department did help with the blocking of some of the roads and doing traffic control.
4: Local police being kept away from the scene, the wounded man was taken to a trauma center where he was then transferred into federal custody. Law enforcement telling ABC News the person shot is believed to be a Venezuelan national illegally in the U.S. with a final order of removal. Patrick Clancy told 60 Minutes. The headlines describing his wife as killer mom and baby murderer monster are wrong. It was mental illness, he says, that caused her to kill their three children. Conspiracy theories suggesting he was responsible for the children's deaths are, he says, deeply harmful, calling them a huge distraction from what really matters here, which is perinatal mental health. Patrick Clancy also saying that his youngest son, Callan, didn't die immediately that fatal day, but lived four more days before dying in his arms. Qatar Energy says because of the Hormuz crisis, only a very minute volume of liquefied natural gas is getting through. Iran saying the strait will reopen only when the U.S. pulls back and pays war reparations. Average price for regular gas in the U.S. holding steady Sunday, $4.48 a gallon, says AAA. Diesel just over $6.50. Gas buddy saying it's going to go higher. 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
2: ABC's Maggie Rooley spoke with Princess Diana's brother, whose book got a royal rebuke from King Charles. The book says that when he was prince, the king was giddy when his wife Diana died. The palace putting out a rare statement now questioning Charles Spencer's memory, judgment, and reason. His reaction to their reaction?
3: Well, it's not every day you're gaslit by a king, but I was really upset with that because I thought it was very, not only condescending, but not straight. What I said is straight and true. And what did they come back with? That? It doesn't say he didn't say it either. That's what I found interesting.
2: President Trump says the arch he wants built between the Lincoln Memorial and Arlington National Cemetery would be a military complex able to host drones and snipers while storing ammunition. The Pentagon says it has no information beyond the president's statement. Trust in our country's institutions is declining, says German Chancellor Friedrich Merz, his party suffering more losses in state elections there. He says he can't sugarcoat it. Germany, he says, is being actively undermined by radical parties on both the left and the right. Economic struggles have given a lift to the far-right AfD party in Germany. Maybe in these tough times there, this might lift spirits. Clinking of the mugs at Oktoberfest underway this weekend in Munich, a tradition that officially dates back to the 1800s. Millions are coming from all over the world. Wayne Cabot, ABC News.
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0: Boz Skaggs, I got your number. Before Silk Degrees turned Boz Skaggs into a household name, he'd already spent years mixing blues, soul, and rock, including a stint with the Steve Miller Band. My next guest says Sasquatch has been part of her life since she was 6 years old. And after 70 years of encounters, Arla Collette Williams doesn't believe we're simply dealing with some elusive creature hiding in the woods. She says she's communicated with them, befriended them, even learned from them. And then there are the star people. And that's where things get really strange. That conversation, next on Coast to Coast AM.
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0: Arla Collette Williams has spent roughly 7 decades exploring one of North America's most enduring mysteries, Sasquatch. Her story began at just 6 years old when she says she experienced her first encounter. But what followed wasn't simply a lifetime of searching for Bigfoot. Arla describes something far more personal: repeated physical encounters, communication and ongoing relationships with Sasquatch adults and children. She affectionately calls the hairy people and hairy kids. She says the knowledge stretches back through her own family. Her grandmother spoke about Sasquatch and even demonstrated their distinctive manner of walking in the early 1950s, years before the famous Patterson-Gimlin film. Arla's experiences eventually expanded beyond Sasquatch into encounters with what she calls star people and other unexplained entities, leading her to explore consciousness, intuition, communication, and the possibility that the mysteries being around us, mysterious beings around us, may be connected in ways we don't yet understand. She's the author of My Life with the Hairy People, a keynote speaker at conferences around the United States and British Columbia, and conducts workshops and gatherings intended to help others approach these phenomena respectively and without fear. Her message is remarkably simple: open your mind, shift your paradigm, approach with respect, and live through the heart. Arla, welcome to Coast AM. How are you?
1: I'm good. How are you?
0: Terrific. Thank you. It's great to have you here. I'm very excited about this conversation.
1: Thank you.
0: So you're 6 years old. You encounter a Sasquatch. Take me there. What happened?
1: I was at my grandmother's, and I was outside playing in the dirt, and I had sticks and rocks and flowers, and I was just sitting there making things. I would try to make little houses or just other random things, and I heard somebody walk up. Well, I thought it was my grandmother. But when I looked up, it wasn't my grandmother. It was a young, what I would call a hairy boy, you know. And that's what I thought when I looked at him. He was probably, you know, it's hard to gauge at that age and thinking on it, but probably 10 to 15 feet from me. And he just walked up, stood there, watched me. I watched him. After a bit, he turned around, walked back off. And at that point, I got up, I went in, I told my granny what I had seen, and I asked her, "What was that, Granny?" And she said to me, "What do you think it was?" And she let me think about it before she started talking to me about them.
0: Where, what part of the country did your grandmother live? Where did you see this hairy boy?
1: This was in Oklahoma, south of Tulsa, actually, was where she lived at the time.
0: And what do you remember about its face and its eyes, or his eyes?
1: Well, I remember looking at him, you know, and thinking back on it, that's a hairy kid. Now, you know, I don't specifically remember at that time, you know, his eyes in particular. You know, I knew it was a boy, and just that he was hairy.
0: And were you frightened, or did you somehow understand even then that you weren't in danger?
1: I wasn't frightened at all. I started running off to the woods when I was about 3 years old. It was hard for my mom to keep me, you know, where I wasn't trying to go off to the woods. I loved being outside. I would stay outside as long as she would let me. So, and the thing with my grandmother, I spent a good amount of time with my grandmother, and I was never taught to fear anything. You know, I was taught to be respectful of everything. And so fear did not even enter into that, and actually has never entered into it as far as my being around them.
0: Right. And did it seem surprised to see you, or did you get the impression the hairy boy already knew you were there?
1: Yeah, he did know I was there. But, you know, when you're kids like that and you come face to face with another kid or a hairy kid, which he looked very much like, you know, I would look. He just had a lot of hair.
0: Most children would have been told they'd imagined it, but as you say, your grandmother apparently already knew about these beings. What did she tell you?
1: Yeah, she, you know, through the years, she would talk to me about different things if I had questions. And she had her own experiences. She grew up in the Boston Mountains in Arkansas and was always off in the woods. She was either, you know, walking or just playing in the woods, or she had a horse she could ride, and that's where she wanted to spend her time.
0: And what else did she tell you about these beings?
1: She always called them our neighbors. You know, these are our neighbors. There was never really a name that she used for them. And she just said they're our neighbors. And, you know, sometimes you see your neighbors and sometimes you don't. And there'll be times when you might talk to your neighbor, and then there'll be other times that, you know, you don't. Your neighbor's doing something or you're doing something. But she always said, if we have respect between us, there'll be no problems. And that was one of the things she taught me, was to be respectful to everything, you know, not just them.
0: And I believe you have a photograph from the early 1950s of your grandmother demonstrating the way Sasquatch walk. Now, this is important. This is years before the Patterson-Gimlin film. So what had she experienced?
1: Well, pretty much the same thing that I've experienced. She would be in the woods. They would be out there. Sometimes they would, you know, interact with each other. And sometimes it was just a matter of, you know, I know you're there. The thing that I do, and I've just always done this, is I don't go to the woods to see them. I go to the woods because I love being in the woods. And if I'm out there and I know that they're there, or maybe if I just feel like they're there, I'll just say, hi, guys, you know, like I would if I was going to talk to a neighbor I might have. There wasn't any difference in my mind growing up the way I did, that they weren't our neighbors. They just got to live in the woods and I had to live in a house.
0: And did your grandmother regard Sasquatch as animals or people or spirits or maybe something else?
1: They were definitely not considered an animal. They were a people like us. She didn't make, you know, a specific remark about what she thought they were. And in my mind, they were like us. They were just hairy.
0: So after that first encounter, again, you were 6 years old in Oklahoma. After that first encounter, when did you see one again?
1: Oh, shortly. That became a very normal thing for me growing up, especially. And I even remember a time, I think I was 15, I believe, and there had been a sighting, I guess is what you would call it. Someone had seen one down on the river. And my grandmother would have skinned me at the time if she had known I had done this. But there were some of us kids, and we decided that we would go down to the river where the sighting had happened. And so it was after dark, of course, and we all got out. You had to walk down this little road to get to the river and go through a gate. And so I think there were five of us. And so we just took off down in the dark, following the road, and went over the gate and off down towards the river. And as we got towards the river, we heard them call. And at that point, everybody stopped and, you know, just kind of froze. And three of them took off running back towards the car. And the other one and I stood there for just a minute. And in my mind, it's like, I'm talking to them already, you know, not even thinking about anything like telepathy or what they call mind speak. I just immediately did it because I'd always done it. And then, you know, the other kid and I looked at each other, and we looked at the three that had taken off, and we were like, if we don't go now, we're going to get left and we're going to have to walk several miles to get back into town. So we took off. I did not tell my grandmother I'd done that. I felt really bad about that and felt that I had been very disrespectful. You know, even at that.
0: Sorry, disrespectful to the Sasquatch, to the hairy people, because you left?
1: Yes. Yeah. Just being that away. I never did talk to those kids about what I knew either. So
0: you were communicating with them. Sorry, you were communicating with them telepathically at this point. What was involved in that communication? What were you saying?
1: Just that, you know, I'm sorry if we bothered you, you know, like I would have to a neighbor if some kids and I had gone over and tried to see what they were doing, or, you know, doing things that was none of our business to do. And, you know, we just took off and met the other kids and then went back into town. But those kids never knew about my life with the hairy people. We were taught not to talk about it. We didn't talk about that in the public or just, you know, to just anybody. My grandmother and I talked, and we had cousins like that would, you know, maybe say, oh, I seen one off down somewhere, but it was not a topic of conversation with just anybody.
0: I can understand why. What you and your grandmother, and you mentioned some cousins, you've had interactions, you've had relationships. 99.9% of the population will never see a Sasquatch. And yet you've seen numerous ones. You've had numerous encounters, relationships, and so forth. Is there something particular about you and your family? I don't know, your bloodline? What is it?
1: Well, it's pretty simple. Actually, it's that measure of respect that we have between us. From the very beginning, I was always respectful in the fact that I didn't go out and, you know, try to make something happen or any of those things. And of course, not talking about them was about being respectful to them. You know, the one thing that my grandmother talked about was, if we have respect between us, there'll be no problems. And the one thing we did not want to do was to cause them problems. And you know yourself now that there are people everywhere with all kinds of equipment in all kinds of ways, you know, trying to find them. And that was just something that we were not going to do. We were not going to be a part of that disrespect.
0: How many individual Sasquatch

0: dance or whatever, that's what I, you know, I address them. One of the young ones, a young male, who I've had a lot of personal interaction with, I call him Indigo. And the reason I call him Indigo was because every time he would be around, there would be a little indigo bunting, a little bird. And so one day I was just walking and there was an indigo bunting that just landed right in front of me on the ground. And I turned around and looked, and there was Indigo, and I just said, I'm going to call you Indigo.
1: All right, Arla, we're going to take a time out. We're approaching the bottom of the hour. We just saw an indigo bunting here in Thornhill today. Very rare. All right, Arla, Colette Williams is with us. We're talking about the hairy people right here on Coast to Coast AM.

0: Hey, it's Steve Hamill with Ted McGreer from Ted Shoe and Sport, 115 Main Street in downtown Keene. 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
1: Hey, welcome back. Dave Edmunds, I hear you knocking. Edmunds recorded this 1950s R&B classic almost entirely by himself and took it all the way to number one in Britain in 1970. All right, this is a fun one. A family photo taken at Disneyland around 1968 has gone viral because one guy in the picture looks like he wandered in from about 2010. Modern-looking t-shirt, sunglasses, close-cropped fade, while everybody around him looks unmistakably, well, 60s. The woman who discovered the photo immediately thought, time traveler. Even her grandfather, who took the picture, agreed the guy looked strangely out of place. Now, skeptics point out that that t-shirt, those sunglasses, even his camera bag, all existed in 1968. All right, fair enough. But take a look at the picture and tell me, does that guy look like he belongs in 1968? Check out the photo and the story in the In the News section up at coasttocoastam.com. Now, here's the trouble with Coast to Coast AM. 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

0: Arla Colette Williams stays with us, the author of My Life with the Hairy People, 70 years of encounters and relationships with Sasquatch or hairy people. Have you been interacting with the same Sasquatch families across generations?
1: You know, I never thought about that. It's possible that that could have been. I've never asked them. I never asked my grandmother that. It just wasn't something I thought about. You know, my life was pretty normal as far as them being a part of my life. So it wasn't like I had all these driving questions of where do they come from? You know, or any of that. It just never occurred to me. I just lived my life, like I said, in a normal way.
0: But after 70 years and you have relationships with these, you see them, you see the hairy kids grow up to be hairy people and presumably have offspring of their own. So, I mean, what I'm saying is you must have seen that multiple generations of these individuals or the, sorry, of the, of the, of these, hairy people. You must have seen, you know, many generations of them.
1: Yes, that I have. And the particular family that, I've interacted with, and this is not a habituation site, that has never entered into anything. If anyone's been changed, which is what a habituation is changing someone else. I'm the one that's changed. I'm the one that, went deeper into understanding who I really am. And that is actually something that they help us with as well. There are many Indigenous stories about them helping humans and guiding us into living in a better way and being more respectful, actually.
0: The adults, adult males, for example, of the Sasquatch in Oklahoma, how tall are they?
1: Well, they're different heights. You know, I would say probably an average of maybe 10 foot.
0: Wow. 10 feet tall?
1: Yes, I know.

0: Oh, that sounds kind of crazy, but in the Camish Mountains here, I spend a lot of time in the mountains, and the tallest one I've ever seen, I did not see alone. There was someone else who saw him. He was 14 feet tall. Now, how I know he was 14 feet tall is I had walked down to the meadow and I was walking and I looked over to my side into the tree line, and there he was. He was walking parallel to me, and he went under a big limb on a tree. And so I was standing there looking at him. And one of the other people that was with us was coming to the meadow, and they were hollering at me that I needed to come back up to the cabin. And so I turned to look again, and he was gone. But I went back up to the cabin, and one of the other people that was at the cabin was upstairs out on a little balcony. And there was a big opening in those trees, where this particular one was. And the other person that saw him as well said to me, "Do you know what was paralleling you? What was walking just inside the tree line?" And I said, "Well, yes, I saw him." And I said, "He was, went under this big limb and he stood there for a little bit. And then he was gone when the other person, came down to the meadow." And, so what we did was we went down, to that tree, and we measured how far it was from the ground up to that limb, and it was 14 feet.
1: Wow, 14 feet. Have you ever been close enough to physically touch one?
0: I've been touched many times through the years. The little ones are really good at doing that. And, if they're comfortable with you, they'll be up around you. Now, the interesting thing is, I'm not the only one that has seen them either. And some of my family have seen them, but other people have seen them as well. So it's not like, I'm seeing something in my mind that's there. No, they're there in the physical. They don't have to be in the physical either, but
1: What does
0: they
1: that mean?
0: use.
1: They don't have to be there in the physical. Are you saying that they're interdimensional?
0: Oh, definitely. They're in. I've known that since I was little, that they could just be there and not be there. And
1: Wow.
0: I've
1: Have you
0: witnessed.
1: seen you've seen that? You've seen them
0: Oh, yeah.
1: flit in and out of our reality.
0: Yes. And it's actually not out of our reality. They're still there. You just don't see them. There's a vibrational change that goes on. And in that vibrational change, you can't see them.
1: Do they recognize you? I mean, and do they communicate with you? Do they know? Do they call you by name? What do they say to you?
0: The only one that has ever called me by my name would have been Indigo, the young male. It's not like you go out and have this conversation, like we're having. Now, I can have that if I so choose, but the majority of the time, it's just an honoring or a connection that each other is there. I know, I think it was last summer, I spent a good amount of my time in a tent in the woods. Because I'd love to, not because I'm going to go see them. I just do it because I'd love to be in the woods. And I was laying in my tent on my cot. I had all the windows open around it. The netting was still on it at that time. But my foot was touching the netting of the big window. And I'm laying there just in a still, quiet place, and I feel something, a finger push on my toe, on the end of my toe. And, you know, I smiled, and then I looked, just took my head and kind of looked, and I got another push on my toe. And at that point, I put myself up on my elbows and looked, and there were two little figures there, one bigger than the other. And when I did that, they turned around and scooted off.
1: They were playing a prank on you.
0: Oh my gosh. The hairy kids have pranked me so many times in my life. There's no way I could out prank them, even if I tried.
1: You speak about an ancient Sasquatch named Kashima. Who is Kashima?
0: Kashima is, he would be like a grandfather teacher, not a blood grandfather, but a grandfather in feeling. That's how I feel his energy. He's very grandfatherly. He has taught me a lot about them as well. And it, you know, he has helped me get through this whole thing of 17 years ago when I began to speak about them in public. And there were a lot of people who didn't like what I had to say. They were purely ape. And it wasn't going to be any other way. And here I come into this. Nobody knows who I am. I don't know anybody else. And I began to share my stories from my life. And they didn't like it, basically. I was called everything you can imagine. But that didn't matter to me. You know, I don't measure myself from anyone else. And what people think about me is purely their perception and actually has nothing to do with who I see myself as.
1: So in other words, 17 years ago, when you start talking publicly about Sasquatch, you're talking about them being interdimensional, with the ability to communicate telepathically. And most people in the, let's call it the Bigfoot community, weren't prepared for that. They were still thinking these are some kind of, previously unknown or undiscovered mammal, some kind of an ape. So you're just coming at them like from left field. They weren't ready for that.
0: No, they weren't at all. And, you know, that was okay too. Everybody has a right to what they believe, and I'm not about to tell anyone what they should believe. I'm going to share my life. Right. I've never been about proving them. When I found out that there was a Bigfoot research group of people, I thought the person who told me about it was teasing me. And I had no idea it existed. And then I found out, of course, it did exist. But, you know, I'd known them all my life. So it wasn't even about proving them. It's right. Not my place to prove them.
1: I just wanted to get back to Kashima, this ancient Sasquatch. How did you first encounter him, and how did you know his name?
0: Okay. That's a long story. So I'll give just me the reader's, tell you.
1: Yeah, give me the short version.
0: Okay. When I found out that I would be talking in public about them, I just couldn't, you know, that was hard for me to grasp, but I took it that that's what I was supposed to do. And so on a Thursday, I was sitting out in the back in my swing and I was playing my drum and just kind of in prayer. And, I had bowed my head in prayer and was just sitting there in a meditative way, very quietly. And I heard someone walk up. And when I opened my eyes, he was standing there in front of me. And he looked at me and he said, "I am Kashima." And at that point, I was just overwhelmed with this sense of loving energy. And so I dropped my head once again, and I heard him walk off. And then he began to talk to me, sometimes in the physical and sometimes telepathically. And it's been that way ever since then.
1: And how does Sasquatch feel about people trying to take your photograph?
0: Well, the thing about the photograph is, you know, your motive for sure. Why are you doing this? But the other thing with getting photos of them, the vibrations around them are different. They are different vibrationally than a human is. And that plays into the factor of whether or not, you know, you're going to get a good picture. Plus you've got the thing of, oh my gosh, I saw Sasquatch. I pull my phone up. I'm trying to get a picture and my hands are shaking, you know, and everything else. And you're not going to get a good photo. But what we do, if we do it in a good way and in a respectful way, then it's not that big of a deal. And at this point in time, it's really not that big of a deal because most people don't believe it's a real photo anyway. I mean, when I came into this, people had a relatively clear photo. People said, oh, that's Photoshopped or that's CGI or whatever. And now someone could have a very good photo and people would say, oh, that's AI. So it's kind of a moot point even to try to get a photo now, because the majority of people are not going to believe that it's, you know, real anyway.
1: Yeah, now they've got plausible deniability. Yeah, you can take a photograph of me, but nobody's going to believe it anyway. That's a great point. I never thought of that. And this different vibrational rate that you mentioned, this different vibration that these Sasquatch have around them, that may explain why many of the pictures of them are sort of fuzzy. Anyway, when we come back, I want to delve further into not only Sasquatch, but also star people and what that connection is all about. Arla Collette Williams, My Life with the Hairy People. More of our conversation next on Coast to Coast AM.

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8: Needs to be said that as mayor of the city of Austin, I'm very angry about this.
7: Mayor Kirk Watson angry about ICE shooting a man in a car. Video of a cuffed man with a bullet wound to the back brought to a trauma center and transferred to federal custody. Police prevented from accessing the scene. Chief Lisa Davis.
9: This has happened in the city of Austin. The city of Austin deserves answers in what occurred. The mayor's demanding some answers. The city manager wants answers, and we're going to get those. We're going to get all those questions answered.
7: Crowds gathering at the scene to protest what the mayor calls a surge by ICE agents there, a law enforcement source saying the man was from Venezuela illegally. AI competitors America and China are in talks about an AI notification system for potential threats, says Treasury Secretary Scott Bessent. This as Google reveals its AI hacked into three companies.
10: Gemini broke out of its testing environment. A spokesperson for the company says it found public information online and then guest credentials to access websites that it thought were part of the test, but they were real companies. Google says in all three cases, its model did stop. Just this week, OpenAI revealed a series of disturbing incidents where its AI models went rogue. In one case, the model told itself to ignore all developer messages.
7: ABC's Perry Russum. When President Trump comes to New York this week to kick off the UN General Assembly, meeting, who will coordinate the media pool coverage? It was supposed to be CNN, but now its credentials don't work. Same for MS Now and Politico. Trump making good on his threat to ban them over coverage he doesn't like. The party of German Chancellor Merz suffering more losses in state elections. The economy there giving rise to the far-right AfD party. A hunter is charged with killing a Delaware woman that he apparently thought was a deer as she walked through a field Friday at dusk. The victim, 39, the hunter, 74, charged with manslaughter. 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
7: The L.A. County Medical Examiner confirming the death of Presley Gerber, the son of Cindy Crawford, at a rehab facility. He was 27. When he was 15, he was signed on as a model. Scientists all over the world are celebrating last week's unveiled discovery of a new kind of cat, first new feline species in more than 100 years, not only because we have a new cute kitty to admire, but because of what it suggests.
5: New things are just all around us, and with discoveries like the Telkaya cat, it gives us more reason to look and protect the environment that they live in as well, so that they also don't go extinct.
7: ABC News geriatric medicine subspecialist Dr. Alan Chang. As of now, there's only one in captivity, a 10-year-old male in Bolivia. A new museum in L.A. is really unlike any you've ever seen before because its creator is George Lucas. ABC's Chuck Sievertson.
13: An exhibit of the Star Wars story opens the Lucas Museum. On hand for Saturday's grand opening ceremony, Star Wars star Mark Hamill.
14: It's going to be an enormous draw. As much as people want to come to Southern California and to Los Angeles, this is just another reason to make it a destination.
13: Actor-director Ron Howard starred in Lucas's breakout hit, American Graffiti.
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13: L.A. Mayor Karen Bass.
7: By the way, the museum is shaped like a spaceship. Wayne Cabot, ABC News.
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1: Hey, the Stones went straight back to Motown for this one, covering the Temptations' 1966 smash hit on their 1974 album, It's Only Rock and Roll. Say, how would you feel about being operated on by a robot with no surgeon at the controls? DARPA is putting up $3.5 million to help develop autonomous robotic surgeons designed for battlefields, where wounded soldiers may not be able to reach a human surgeon in time. At first, these machines would work alongside doctors, but the ultimate goal is much bigger. Robots capable of assessing an injury, planning the operation, and performing complex trauma surgery on their own. And DARPA says the technology could eventually move beyond the battlefield into hospitals, disaster zones, and remote communities. So the question may soon be, would you trust a machine with a scalpel and your life? You can read more of this story in the news section up at coasttocoastam.com. And coming up on the next Coast to Coast AM with George Norrie, first, two legendary women, one remarkable mystery. Investigative author Mark Shaw uncovers a surprising connection between journalist Dorothy Kilgallen and missing aviation pioneer Amelia Earhart. What did Kilgallen know? Then, Jeffrey Simmons takes us inside the astonishing complexity of life and asks a provocative question. Can evolution alone really explain all of this? Or is there evidence of design? Two very different mysteries. Tonight on Coast to Coast AM with George Norrie. After 70 years of encounters, Arla Williams believes Sasquatch is far more mysterious than an undiscovered ape. So, what exactly are they? Perhaps we'll find out next on Coast to Coast AM.
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0: And we are back with Arla Collette Williams, the author of My Life with the Hairy People. So, Arla, if Sasquatch are not just mere flesh and bone or some previously undiscovered species of ape or some other humanoid, what exactly are they?
1: Well, they came here from someplace else. So that would make them star people as well. We all came here from somewhere else. And, you know, the reality of that is, where did we actually come from? We were put here, basically, in the beginning, if you're looking at it through a biblical standpoint, but they are star people as well. They do love this earth. They love this third dimension reality. They don't have to live it, but they love being a part of it.
0: And is that, so you're saying that, Sasquatch are essentially extraterrestrial?
1: Yeah, they came here from someplace else.
0: Have they communicated to you this, or how did you come to know this?
1: Well, my grandmother talked about it as well as they have. Kashima's talked a lot about different aspects of this. I've never actually asked them, like, where are you from? You know, that's not an important thing to me. Now, Kashima did tell me that he had come from Shamuna, which is, I think, loosely the place of two moons. But as far as all of them, it's just not something I needed to know. And I think sometimes people get upset with me because there's a lot of things that for me are irrelevant for me to know. And, you know, I'm not trying to prove anything. I'm just sharing, you know, my experiences. I don't need to know.
0: But aren't you curious as to where they came from and how long they've been here?
1: Well, actually, no, I'm not curious as to where they came from. That's a human thing to always want to know, where did you come from? You know, in my life, I want to know, even with people, who are you now? You know, that's the person I want to know. We put so much emphasis on where we came from, as if it's going to be a measure of who we are. I was told as well that they didn't all come from the same place, that they had come from different, very similar environments. And I know I did not ask that question. It, like I said, that's irrelevant to me. You know, I like my relationship with them. And it doesn't matter to me in that relationship where they came from. And it's the same with people that I have a relationship with. Wherever they come from, that's okay, but it's not like that's going to have a big importance in my relationship with them.
0: How about how they got here or why they're here? Has that been communicated to you?
1: Well, there are many indigenous stories as well that tell you that they are here to help humans, to live in a better way, to be a better person. Excuse me. And what I've been told is they came here to do that. Now, they were here before humans were, but they still were here to help humans in many ways. They love the earth. They love, like I said, this 3D existence of how the earth is. And humans aren't very good stewards of the earth. And that's something that they can help us with, is to understand those things.
0: And it's been cited by a number of Sasquatch experiencers, let's say, researchers, that Sasquatch is often seen, not often, sometimes seen in the vicinity of a UAP or a UFO. What can you tell me about that? Is there a connection there?
1: Oh, there definitely is a connection. But if you go back to indigenous stories, there's many of them who talk about that the star people are relatives. And, I'm not talking like brother and sister as we see brother and sister, but that they are all connected. And it is.

0: is the same with them and the Sasquatch people. There are many, many star people from different places who have been here on this earth for a very long time. And many of them and many humans now are connecting with them. And, you know, you talk about, well, disclosure. Well, all disclosure is going to do is tell you that the government knew this, some things. It's not really going to tell you who they are. And, you know, what is their purpose in doing this? And from all my understanding, that they are here to help humanity and to help this earth as well. And it is when we open our mind, shift our paradigm, and open our heart that this whole reality opens to us, and there is so much more we know and understand when we can do that.
1: How do they intend to help humanity? Because again, so few people are privileged enough to not only see a Sasquatch, but to interact with them, even rarer still. How are they intending to help us?
0: They help us in many ways. They help us through stories, through indigenous stories. They help us understand things, their teachings about them. In the last 17 years, there has been an explosion of people who are having contact with them. And 17 years ago on Facebook, there might have been a couple of groups where you could openly talk like I do. All of the other groups were pretty much a Gigantopithecus or relic hominid. But this has grown. People have opened up more to this. And as more people talk about them, that brings that awareness. So, you know, I know a lot of people. I am not special. I'm not the only one, you know, who has a connection with them. There are so many people that do. And in doing that, then our life as we live it does influence other people. It's not an intentional thing to influence others, but it is what happens when a person begins to change, and that affects all of humanity.
1: So just to be clear, are Sasquatch and star people two separate phenomenon, or are they the same?
0: Well, I guess that depends on what you mean by separate. They are their own beings. You can say species, but that's kind of a word that doesn't really describe how it is, but it is a word that humans understand. Because you've got all different kinds of star people as well. And so you've got all of these different ones who come from somewhere else, but who come to this earth to help us. And one of the things that people have done through the years, and you can point a finger at many different entities, if you want to call them that, as to why have we been so afraid? Why do we fear Sasquatch? Number one is because you don't know their nature, how they really are. You go to YouTube and you listen to all these videos of people talking about them being monsters, trying to get into their house, and things like that. And I tell people all the time, you know, if they want to get in your house, they can get in your house. There, if they come up and rattle your doorknob, that's just something that they're doing. They're not trying to get into your house. If they wanted into your house, they would get into your house. And
1: but some people do report having encounters with Sasquatch that are not particularly nice, like aggressive behavior, for example. I mean, what do you say about that? Can Sasquatch get violent with humans?
0: I always tell people that they're big, they're hairy, and they're loud. And we don't understand their nature. Humans fear things that they don't understand or that are different than them. And that's been a big thing, you know, that I've tried to do is to help people to begin to understand that one of the things that Kashima had said to me was, do not put your thoughts as a human onto how we should be. So, and that's what we do. We look at something and that's scary because it's not acting like we're acting. And there's a quick story that I always use to illustrate that. I was in the Kamish Mountains camping, and we were sitting around the fire one night. There was a young man there. He and I had talked during the day. He told me that he didn't know who they really were, and he was afraid that they would hurt him. And so later that evening, that's around midnight, which I do a lot. I get up and walk off into the woods or down the road or whatever. And that particular night, I was walking down this one lane kind of sandy, rocky road. And as I walked away from the fire, he said, Miss Arla, can I go with you? And I said, sure, come on. So we were walking. We didn't have a flashlight. There was enough light to see, and especially the road. And so we were just walking, and we heard very heavy bipedal footsteps coming towards us and walking inside the tree line. And it got closer and closer, and at one point, it stopped. I stopped. I was just standing there listening to see if I would hear anything. And he asked me, he says, are you afraid? And I said, no, I'm not afraid. And he grabbed me, grabbed my arm and got up close to me. And he said, are you afraid? And I said, no, I'm not afraid. Are you afraid? And he grabbed my arm with his other hand and he said, yes, I don't know what it's going to do to me. So if you took a report, the very same incident, I get up from the fire, I walk down the road, I hear heavy bipedal footsteps coming towards me. I stop and I listen. His is, I get up from the fire. I walk down the road. We stop. This large thing is making heavy footsteps and is coming towards us. And I don't know what it's going to do to me. The very same.
1: Well, perspective. It's a matter of perspective.
0: Yeah, and understanding that, no, they're like us in ways and not like us in ways, which is what my grandmother taught me. There are things about them that are like us, and then there are things that are not like us. Now, will they push you if you're out? Yeah, they'll do that. But if they were such horrible monsters,

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1: Hey there, welcome back. Here's a reminder that the moon is still changing. NASA has discovered a brand new crater that simply wasn't there 2 years ago. Sometime in 2024, an asteroid or comet, roughly the size of a 3 to 6 story building, slammed into the moon, blasting out a crater 720 feet across and 141 feet deep. And this wasn't some ancient impact we've only just noticed. Scientists compared the before and after pictures. The collision was so violent it disturbed the lunar surface for miles and created a 4-mile-wide cold spot around the crater. NASA says an impact this big may happen only once a century, and this one happened practically yesterday. Check out the rest of the story in the news section at coasttocoastam.com. You've spent plenty of late nights listening to George Norrie explore the unexplained. Now you can watch him do it. Strange Universe with George Norrie goes after the really big questions: UFOs, consciousness, ancient mysteries, life after death, and what might be waiting just beyond what we think we know. 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Same George, bigger universe. What if finding Sasquatch isn't about tracking footprints or setting up trail cameras? 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

0: I said, no, I'm taking care of it myself. 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

0: Arla, in addition to seeing and having relationships with Sasquatch, have you also encountered different types of star people?
1: Yes. There is a group that I am connected to. They are from various places, and they are here primarily working with the elements of the earth, helping with the water and the land and the air and other things, helping to try and counteract what we're doing to those things. But they are also a part of helping to raise the consciousness of humanity. And there is an Arcturian who I am connected to. He has told me that I can call him Ishmael. He also let me know that they do not have to have names, but since I am a human, I can call him that so that I have a reference for him if I'm talking about him. And there are different things that he has brought forward in what they are doing for humanity within the earth as well. There is such a movement now to get back to nature. And that's such a healing thing for people as well. It's really a simple thing, but in connecting back to the elements, we begin to see our life in a different way. And, you know, a basic story is if you have a fire, let's say you're camping, you have a fire, everyone's sitting around the fire, you find yourself just gazing into the fire in a peaceful way, or you're having fun, people are laughing. And these are things that are very healing and actually help to raise the vibrations of those who are involved in this. And it works the same way with feeling the air that we breathe, which we consider wind, how good it feels if it's cold, if a warm wind blows, or if it's hot, if a cool breeze comes across, and how good it feels to just get in the water. And these are things that are helping people connect back to the essence, I guess, of who they are. And from everything that I've taught and been taught and believe, we are actually love. That is our vibration. And that is something that humanity is learning in this third dimensional world, which is a very basic world of what man perceives as good and bad, evil and not evil. When the truth is that those

0: these things only exist in this third dimension. And so that's something that the star people and the Sasquatch are doing to help us.
1: Are the Arcturians and the Sasquatch, are they aware of each other?
0: Oh, very much so. All of these are aware of each other. It's not like, well, you know, we don't know you. That's a thing with them and the Sasquatch people. The Sasquatch people are still linked to each other cosmically, consciously. And so when you connect with one, when one, you know, becomes a part of what you're doing, all of them have that understanding of that.
1: All right, let's go to the phones. We're going to say hi to a first-time caller. Sean is in Las Vegas this morning. Sean, welcome to Coast AM. Good morning.
2: Hi, Richard. How are you?
1: Very well, thank you. Go ahead.
2: So my grasp on Sasquatch, I've had a few friends have encounters in different parts of the nation. But I don't think it's, I think it's a physical being. I don't think it's linked to
1: Why do you believe
2: type
1: that?
2: Of... Well, I believe that because I guess I would say it was physically there. It just didn't show up. It just... I can give you a couple of examples. A buddy of mine used to go up to, a large camp in towards the Redwood area in Northern California, and he stepped out of his tent, looked to his right, and he saw the creature, if you want to call it that. But he said it basically, it was the scariest moment in his life as far as how he felt. And it saw him, he saw him. And within seconds, this creature ran up a hill that is just not capable of a human to do.
1: All right. And thank you for that, Sean. Did you have any comment, Arla? His contention is that these are physical creatures.
0: They are flesh
1: they can be
0: and
1: both.
0: Blood. Yes, they can be both. And I totally understand what he's saying about his friend and it being terrifying. You know, like I said, they are big, they're hairy, and they're loud. And for so many people, they're a myth. They shouldn't be there. This being that looks like just should not be in their reality. And so that is scary. But they can be both. We can be both. And it's understanding that you are right. They are flesh and blood, but they are just more than flesh and blood.
1: All right, Sean, thank you for that. Let's say hi to Linda in Washington State. Linda, good morning. Welcome to Coast. Go ahead.
3: Good morning, Richard. Thank you for getting me in. In Graham Hancock's book, Entangled, there were two girls that were trying to save race from one of the girls' ancient worlds and the other girl's modern world, They were trying to save these uglies, they called them, from being wiped out by an evil man named Jack, who was trying to rid their whole existence. And a blue lady from the stars told the girl from the modern world that they were the Neanderthals and that we had to come full circle with them in this modern world.
1: All right. Arla, what do you make of that theory that Sasquatch may be somehow related to the Neanderthals?
0: Well, you know, I can't say that they weren't at one point. Not all of them are, and it wouldn't be a bad thing if they were. So the thing about when we began to try to understand where they come from, again, you know, we look for reasons. Now, I'm not negating this story at all. I don't know this story. But the one thing I don't do, no matter what someone tells me, I don't negate their stories or tell them that this story is not right. There becomes that reality factor in all of this. In life, we are co-creators of this reality that we're living in. And so each person may have a little different story than another person. And, you know, it, that doesn't negate the other person. It doesn't make one person right and the other person wrong. It's all an understanding of how everything is unfolding.
1: All right, Linda, thank you for the call. We're going to go west of the Rockies, and Ted is traveling in his big red truck. Ted, good morning. Welcome to Coast.
4: Good morning, Richard and Arlen. Richard, always aghast listening to your inquisitive hostiness. And, you know, this whole scenario is reminding me of I was able to shoot a commercial one time, Breathing Fire, for Barry Sonnenfeld, who was also the director of Men in Black. And I'm so reminded of the scene there where they're monitoring all the people from different places. I had a question for Arlen. Arlen, I'd really love to meet a Bigfoot, or preferably Big T. Geographically, where would you recommend I go camping? And please keep me online as I'm talking to my phone.
1: All right, Ted, thank you. Drive safely. Arla, where's the best place to go to contact Sasquatch?
0: Well, pretty much anywhere is, but one of the things I do is just to tell people, look at sighting reports. That's going to tell you that they're in that area. I've worked with people in all around the United States and even in other countries, you know, with trying to make a connection. And so you find a place where you feel good about going there. You're going to enjoy yourself going there, whether or not you have an encounter or not. And like I said, you can look up sighting databases and see where, you know, someone's seen one or, you know, whatever. But the main thing, when you begin to go out and you're wanting to have this encounter, is to, when you go, be respectful. No matter where you're going to go, be respectful of the place around you. Open your mind to this. Shift your paradigm. And open your heart and just be you. And when you go, wherever you go, just be open to whatever, whether you hear what people call a stick snap or, you know, a tree knock and, or a howl or whatever, and just talk to them. I talk out loud to them. You know, you can telepath if that's something that you do, but I like to talk out loud to them. And, you know, so I would introduce myself, you know, hi, I'm Arla and I'm here because, and they will know your heart when you're out there. They very well can read us and know what our intentions are. And it's all about where you are. You know, their vibrations are different than ours. So there are things that you can do to raise your vibrations, which is a simple thing, is to just look where you are. This is so beautiful. Feel that beauty and open your heart up. Think about something that you really love and think about how that makes you feel, and then share that feeling with everything around you. This changes you when you do those things, and it makes it easier to connect with them or to have a sighting.
1: Ted, thank you for the call. Good luck on your Sasquatch encounter. Will Sasquatch appear to you in places we might not expect? For example, maybe in an urban setting or maybe inside your house?
0: Oh, yes. Yeah, very much so. The hairy kids are always messing around my house doing things. Of course, I live, you know, out in the woods too, but they can be anywhere they choose to be. They do not have to have a forest. I've talked to so many people across the United States, for sure, in deserts, in Kansas, in wheat growing and corn growing areas. They are there too, and people are seeing them. Some people are having a connection with them. So they can be as interdimensional any place they want to be.
1: Arla, great speaking with you again tonight, rather. Thank you so much for this. For George Norrie, George Knapp, Connie Willis, Lisa Gar, Rich Barra, Ryan Recker, Tom Danheiser, Dan Galani, Gina Salvati, Michael Cozio, Donna Walker, and Lex Lonehood, I'm Richard Serrett. Thank you for your ears and your voices, your beautiful voices. Until next time, so long for now.

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3: From ABC News, I'm Brian Clark. Another shooting involving ICE, this time in the Texas Capitol.
4: Needs to be said that as mayor of the city of Austin, I'm very angry about this.
3: Mayor Kirk Watson after immigration officials shot a man. ABC's Lionel Moise has more.
5: An investigation into an ICE shooting on the streets of Austin.
6: They shot his...
5: Video shows the moments after the man hunched over in the driver's seat as ICE officers surrounded the car, saying in Spanish he was shot because he did not brake.
3: In the Middle East, Houthi rebels launching new attacks and now claiming virtually all of Yemen's west coast along a critical strait. ABC Steve Ganyard says,
7: as you enter the Red Sea from the Indian Ocean, there's about a 10-mile navigable channel that the Houthis now overlook. And that is where we get about almost $3 trillion and 8 million barrels a day. And so they have this new extraordinary power to threaten not just the Saudis, but global markets.
3: Ahead of President Trump's summit this week with China's leader, Treasury Secretary Scott Bessent, says the U.S. and China are working on ways to alert one another about artificial intelligence issues.
8: We think that just like with any cross-border activity, that moving from opaque to more transparency between the number one and the number two AI powers in the world, very important.
3: And another AI has gone rogue, this time from Google, says ABC's Perry Russum.
9: Gemini broke out of its testing environment. A spokesperson for the company says it found public information online and then guest credentials to access websites that it thought were part of the test, but they were real companies. Google says in all three cases, its model did stop. Just this week, OpenAI revealed a series of disturbing incidents where its AI models went rogue. In one case, the model told itself to ignore all developer messages.
3: You're listening to ABC News.
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3: Supermodel Cindy Crawford and her husband are asking for privacy after the death of their son. The family representative confirms Presley Gerber's death at a rehab facility in California. He was 27 years old. New parole hearings are now scheduled for Lyle and Eric Menendez, convicted in the 1989 murders of their parents. Lyle will go before a parole board February 23rd, his brother the following day. Last year, the board denied their request, saying they still posed a risk to public safety. President Trump has some big new plans for the big new arch that he wants built in Washington.
11: It's 25 stories tall, the president wants to make this arch, and it would be at the foot of Arlington National Cemetery, right across the Potomac River from the Lincoln Memorial, off the Memorial Bridge, which connects D.C. and Virginia.
3: ABC Stephen Portnoy says the president also says it will be a, quote, top-grade military complex, complete with spaces for snipers and the ability to launch military drones. As home buyers are being hit with interest rates approaching 7% on 30-year mortgages, they may be getting a little relief from sellers. Redfin data now says the percentage of sellers willing to offer concessions to make a sale rose to 45% in August, the highest in at least 6 years. And all the talk from tech leaders about slowing AI development led to a lawsuit. Four subscribers to AI services sued, arguing the companies making the discussion are breaking antitrust laws.
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16: Partnering on AI. Good morning, I'm Gordon Deal, along with Nicole Murray. On this Monday, September 21st, glad you could be with us. Here's what we have for you this hour.
17: The U.S. and China are trying to map out a way to warn about national security issues involving artificial intelligence threats.
16: Republicans are now opening the spigots for campaign dollars to flow into battleground races ahead of the midterm elections.
17: An Immigration and Customs Enforcement agent has shot and wounded a man during a traffic stop in Austin, Texas.
16: And the sad state of America's dinner time.
18: DoorDash also has a feature for businesses where all of the employees can order from different restaurants and it all shows up at the same time. That's fine, but it also kind of misses something when you're not actually kind of sharing a meal and really kind of coming together and you know, engaging in all that entails.
16: Emily Stewart at Business Insider on how a growing number of Americans are eating by themselves. Police in Texas say a man has been shot and wounded by an Immigration and Customs Enforcement officer after a traffic stop in Austin. The man was in serious but stable condition after taking a bullet in the torso yesterday. The Department of Homeland Security confirmed the man, referred to as an illegal alien from Venezuela, was in federal custody pending approval. Austin Police Chief Lisa Davis.
19: This has happened in the city of Austin. The city of Austin deserves answers on what occurred. The mayor's demanding some answers. The city manager wants answers, and we're going to get those. We're going to get all those questions answered.
16: An immigration attorney representing the man's family identified him as 28-year-old Wilbur Perez. His lawyer's office said he's allegedly been released from the hospital and is in ICE custody at an unknown location. A large law enforcement presence was there with a crowd of 100 protesters. Austin authorities did not know where the involved federal agent is. Agents have left states after previous shootings nationwide. Republicans are reportedly opening up their campaign war chest 6 weeks out from the November midterm elections. Ad Impact says advertisers supporting Republicans across 10 key Senate races have spent more than $204 million in the first 18 days of September, 83 million more than those helping Democrats. Illinois Governor J.B. Pritzker on ABC's This Week.
20: Donald Trump took us into a war that's now got price of gas at $5, price of diesel at $6, and it seems to be going north of that. Groceries, everything you want to buy, an automobile, because of tariffs and the trade wars that he's taken us into. That is what Republicans have allowed to happen.
16: Texas Republican Congressman Chip Roy on Fox News.
21: We've been doing the job. I'm proud of what we've done. Significant tax cuts for people of all walks of life. Biggest tax cuts in history.
16: Meanwhile, Friday was the start of early voting in Virginia. Voters in a few other states, including Minnesota and South Dakota, can cast absentee ballots in person. More expansive early voting is scheduled to begin in those and other states in the coming weeks. Republicans appear to be conceding that there's likely to be some loss of power in Washington after this year's midterm elections in early November. Analysis from Matt Makowiak, GOP consultant and president of Potomac Strategy Group. Matt, expectations for November 2nd.
22: Well, I think any objective analysis right now shows that Republicans are facing an uphill climb in the midterms. There's a lot of economic anxiety out in the country. Obviously, inflation's been high. Gas prices have been high. I think what the president's doing in Iran is courageous and necessary, but it obviously has affected gas prices. The Federal Reserve's decision to increase interest rates recently, just in the last day or two, is going to probably weaken consumer confidence and obviously lead to higher, you know, credit card interest rates, mortgage interest rates, et cetera. So that'll kind of play towards that same direction of concern people have. The House is, I think most people think the Democrats are likely to take the House. The question is the Senate. And the Senate really right now is, I think, on the razor's edge. Republicans are on defense. The map is expanding for Democrats. And of course, states like Texas and a couple others that may not normally be competitive appear to be very competitive this time.
16: Messaging here with regards to the economy should be what from Republicans, or should they not even be touching it? What do you say?
22: Well, I mean, the economy is the number one issue, so I don't know how you ignore it. And I don't think ignoring the number one issue is ever a good idea. But you also have to be sober and reasonable about what it is you're saying. And so, you know, happy talk about the economy that doesn't reflect the reality people feel will not get you very far. There are reasons for optimism in the economy. There's a lot of investment going on. We're reshoring domestic manufacturing. There's obviously the tech boom around AI and data centers, which I know people maybe have questions and concerns about. But things happening. It's just not the plan hasn't worked to its fullest conclusion yet. And we obviously now are 45 or so days before the midterm elections. And so the stakes are really high and people are going to be making their decisions here in a couple of weeks.
16: Yeah. We're speaking with Republican consultants Matt Makowiak, president of Potomac Strategy Group. Redistricting, the map changes in different states. Is that an issue for voters? I mean, I know it could impact where you're voting and you may have changed districts and such, but does that register, say, you know, like the economy or crime? Like, is it a priority?
22: No. It's not. No. I mean, it really only affects which district you live in and who your candidates are on your ballot. People like to pretend like redistricting is a voting issue, but it's just not. It's really not. I mean, people are concerned with what affects their lives. What affects their lives right now are the economy, gas prices, whether you have optimism about your own economic situation, whether you feel safe in the neighborhood, in the city that you live in, whether you think your family's safe. Those are the issues that always matter, and those are the issues that matter most right now.
16: Yeah. If the president were on the ballot this time around, and we still were where we are with, say, gas prices or the war with Iran, does the outlook change or not necessarily because of the economy?
22: Yeah, I mean, it's interesting. I mean, you know, the thing about Trump is that he has intense support, but he even has more intense opposition. And when you're not on the ballot in midterms, what we've seen in 2018 and 2022 as it relates to the Trump's movement is that his base doesn't turn out, you know, with the same intensity as they do when he's on the ballot, but the Democratic base does turn out. So, you know, you could actually make an argument if he was on the ballot, you might do better because it presumably would lead to more of Trump's, you know, base that delivered him the presidency twice turning out. But for now, that's obviously not an option. And so the advantage you could have under not having Trump on the ballot is you have candidates who have their own identities, their own images, their own strengths and weaknesses. And maybe they're viewed more positively, perhaps, in their state or their district than President Trump is right now. And so everybody's got to run their own campaigns with their own message and their own strategy. And that's what you're seeing across the country.
16: Thanks, Matt. Matt Mikowiak, GOP consultants and president of Potomac Strategy Group. Hey, a quick welcome to some of our new listeners as of today, including on WIBX in Utica, New York, and WCCO in Minneapolis. 14 minutes now after the hour on This Morning, America's First News. 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
28: Partly cloudy today with scattered thunderstorms, hot and humid, highs 87 to 90. Mostly clear tonight, lows 63 to 66. Mostly sunny tomorrow, highs 83 to 86. Partly sunny Sunday, highs 87 to 90. And partly sunny Monday and much cooler, highs 69 to 72. I'm meteorologist Joe Shaka from the WKBK Weather Center.
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0: is America's First News, preparing you for the day ahead with headlines and in-depth analysis. 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
1: Thanks for spending time with us. Welcome into Monday. The United States and China are working on a notification system that would allow the two economic powers to alert each other about national security issues related to artificial intelligence. The country spoke about the need for such a mechanism during a day of economic talks yesterday in New York City involving China's Vice Premier Haley Feng and U.S. Treasury Secretary Scott Bessent.
2: We think that just like with any cross-border activity, that moving from opaque to more transparency between the number one and the number two AI powers in the world is very important.
1: The meetings came ahead of President Xi Jinping's state visit to Washington later this week, and the New York Times says they were intended to lay the groundwork for potential agreements between the two, not only on AI, but also trade and the war in Iran. There's increasing demand to regulate the industry because of concerns that it could spiral out of human control and be used for hacking and the development of lethal weapons. This portion of the program is brought to you by Incogni. Authorities say a Kentucky officer ran the same two license plates 2,000 times. They belonged to the mother of his child. She had an order of protection against him. He didn't hack anything. He typed in a plate, one of 120,000 cameras. The Washington Post found at least 50 more. Most were watching women. Audit logs show a police chief ran 600 searches on two plates. His ex

0: nieces and her teenage daughters. 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They can't harm you if they can't find you. 20 minutes after the hour on this morning, here's Nicole Murray.
1: And now, the three big things you need to know. Number one.
2: An ICE officer has shot and wounded a man during a traffic stop in Austin, Texas. Mayor Kirk Watson is calling for the city to conduct an independent investigation.
3: I'm extremely unhappy. A person being shot on the streets of Austin by someone purporting to be law enforcement, particularly when it's ICE.
2: An immigration attorney representing the man's family identified him as 28-year-old Venezuelan Rafael Perez. He was in serious but stable condition.
1: Number two.
2: Republicans are pumping money into a series of Senate and House battleground states ahead of November's midterm elections. Democratic Illinois Governor J.B. Pritzker on ABC News.
4: What are Republicans doing? Nothing. They don't want to raise the minimum wage. They don't want to let people bargain for a better wage. And that's what Donald Trump said. He doesn't stand for any of that.
2: Ad Impact reports that advertisers supporting Republicans across 10 key Senate races have spent more than $204 million in the first 18 days of September, which is $83 million more than those helping Democrats.
1: Number three.
2: The State Department is urging Americans to avoid traveling to and through the Middle East, warning conflict in the region could escalate. U.S. officials are reportedly scrambling to assist thousands of stranded Americans in the area trying to evacuate. Patrick Clancy, the former husband of Lindsay Clancy, said in his first televised interview since a jury deadlocked in her trial that he has forgiven his former wife for killing their three children.
5: I saw headlines that said, you know, killer mom and baby murderer, monster, and none of them were accurate. I believe that it was her mental illness that caused that.
2: He spoke on CBS News. President Trump says his proposed 250-foot arch in Washington will double as a military complex, housing drones and sniper ammunition. A federal lawsuit filed by three Vietnam War veterans and an architectural historian has challenged the proposal, arguing that it lacks congressional approval.
6: Hey, baby, I'm really sorry that we got disconnected earlier. Some things have happened, and I can't get a hold of police. Could you just call me back on this number, please?
2: Resident Evil earned $60 million in the U.S. and Canada during its opening weekend, which is a personal best for the franchise that has released seven prior movies. The film has been given a 95% on Rotten Tomatoes.
0: All right, thank you, Nicole. 22 minutes now after the hour on This Morning, America's First News.
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0: For spending time with us, a growing number of Americans are eating by themselves, up sharply from 2008. When people do end up gathering for meals, they're increasingly siloed. We figured out how to eat alone even when we are together, and companies have noticed. Here's Emily Stewart, senior correspondent at Business Insider. Emily, what's happening?
12: I mean, we know that Americans are eating by themselves more, but we're also sort of eating by ourselves together in a weird way. So, like, the way this story kind of came about was that Domino's finally launched a personal pizza, which is, like, exciting. You know, sometimes you just want to get your own little pizza. But if you kind of look through the press announcement, it's, like, weirdly sad. It says, like, you can customize without compromise. You don't have to sacrifice. Like, there's no compromise here. And it kind of got me thinking, right? This is not the only company that does this. If you're familiar with Wonder, their kind of food hall inspired startup where you can order meals from multiple menus. So, like, we're all ordering from the same place, but you get Chinese, I get pizza, somebody else gets a salad. DoorDash also has a feature for businesses where all of the employees can order from different restaurants and it all shows up at the same time. And, like, that's fine, but it also kind of misses something when you're not actually kind of sharing a meal and really kind of coming together and you know, engaging in all that entails.
0: It's interesting. There was, like, the silo effect you said. Even when we dine together, we're kind of doing our own thing here. Why is that? What has happened?
12: Yeah, I mean, I think some of it's, I mean, some of it's obviously, like, food allergies, food sensitivities. I think it's a lot more common nowadays to hear, you know, somebody is gluten-free or a vegan, vegetarian, and that's fine. It's also, you know, companies are making this easier for us, right? But it is interesting, like, because I kind of was like, well, is this that big of a deal? Because you kind of think, well, maybe it's not, but it can be. You know, I talked to one researcher who had done this study where she kind of paired people off. And they either had to share a bowl of chips and salsa or each get their own. And then afterwards, she said, okay, we're going to make up, like, a negotiation scenario where one of you pretends to be management. The other one is a union rep. You have to figure out, you have to agree on wages. And she found that the people who were sharing the bowl of chips and salsa came to an agreement faster than the people who each had their own chips and salsa. And you know, what she said was, like, it seems silly, but the kind of slight inconvenience of timing the chip dipping or trying not to hug kind of helps people understand each other better, relate better. And we lose that when we do not compromise at all.
0: I thought it was interesting, too. You pointed out that even when sharing a meal, we're forced into these mundane accommodations. Like what?
12: Yeah, I mean, it's things as, you know, let's say everybody's ordering pizza together, right? And maybe one person doesn't like pepperoni. And you say, like, okay, like, well, we're going to order cheese because that's the way it is. Or, like, you know, when you sit down to eat, we all kind of wait for everybody to get their own food. You try not to hog all of the food. You know, that classic, like, there's one cookie left on the table and everybody's too afraid to take it. And so it is things like that that are like small things, but they're big, or even cleaning up together. I talked to another researcher for this story who had done some work with firefighters, and he found that firefighters who ate together

together, worked better as a team, and he had one firefighter who was a vegan. And the guy, you know, obviously wasn't eating what everybody else was, but he was really careful to bring his food, eat with everyone else. Again, like, these worked better as a team, and he had one firefighter who was a vegan. And the guy, you know, obviously wasn't eating what everybody else was, but he was really careful to bring his food, eat with everyone else. Again, like, these small mundane things

0: Hey, it's Steve Hamill with Ted McGreer from Ted Shoe and Sport, 115 Main Street in downtown Keene. One of the things that separates Ted's from other stores is that when you have products that come through, if you're not really a big fan, you'll take that product, improve it, and put your own label on it.
1: Yeah, you know, we do a lot of product testing, Steve. My whole staff does, and we really value the products that we have in our store as it relates to how it's made and fair trade practices. But we've developed our own products in the store, footbeds and apparel and socks, and we're really proud to have our name on it.
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0: And when we head into the season like fall, it really becomes all about layering too.
1: Yeah, base layer is really important, and then it can get warm during the day, cool at night, so we're ready to go for fall.
0: Ted Shoe and Sport in downtown Keene.
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10: Thanks for spending time with us. Welcome into Monday, September 21st. Gordon Deal with Nicole Murray. Some of our top stories and headlines: an immigration and customs enforcement officer has shot and wounded a man in Austin, Texas during a traffic stop. U.S. and China discuss an AI warning system. Trump says he's open to meeting with Iran's president during the U.N. General Assembly in New York this week. Oil prices at $102 a barrel this morning. Chiefs over the Colts in Sunday Night Football. It's the Rams and Giants tonight in Monday Night Football. And a pat on the back for the

0: 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Here's a question that cybersecurity experts are trying to communicate and answer. What can an AI-powered cyber attack do today that a human hacker couldn't do as quickly or cheaply? Here's Dr. Brian Callahan, director of the Monmouth University Cybersecurity Research Center in New Jersey. Brian, set the scene.
1: AI has made cyber attacks for a lot of adversaries, unfortunately, a whole lot easier than it used to be. Probably like the classic example of things like phishing emails. It was not all that long ago where we would say you would have spelling mistakes, grammar mistakes, right? Things would feel kind of off when you read those emails. Now you can just say, hey, AI, like ChatGPT, make me a phishing email, and it'll write you one that's grammatically correct, all the spelling looks good, and it feels almost like something that another person would write to you. And so that is certainly kind of helped a lot of our adversaries in a lot of ways. It's not the only example, but it's probably the most common example that people engage with or unfortunately have to engage with fairly often.
0: Jeez, and for fairly inexpensively, you could just go buy some email list, right? And then what, blast that email to every email you get?
1: Yeah, more or less, right? Emails are pretty easy to find these days. You get a big list of emails and write your message with ChatGPT and send it out to everybody. And right, a ChatGPT, even if you buy a pro subscription, costs you, what, $20 a month? I mean, we're not talking about a whole lot of money to unfortunately reach potentially millions and millions of people with something that sounds convincing.
0: Yeah. When AI executives recently have said something along the lines of, hey, we need to slow down the development of AI, what exactly does that mean, Brian?
1: Yes. So this came out in the last week or so. Kind of the heads of all the major AI companies got together and penned this letter saying, hey, we think we need to slow down with AI development. The thing that comes to everybody's mind, and I hate to call it the classic film, but it is 35 years old, I think, at this point. If you've ever seen Terminator 2, you might remember that scene at the very beginning of Sarah Connor in the park, and then all of a sudden the machines attack humanity and kind of annihilate the city.
0: Yeah.
1: That is the fear, right, that a lot of people are beginning to unearth with the AI that we have today. I am not totally convinced that is yet a fear that we need to have. But I think, interestingly, their call to slow down is both useful, not just necessarily for the AI companies, but also useful as kind of a guiding light for individuals when it comes to interacting with things that are AI produced that might kind of trigger the, is this a scam? Is this something that's trying to get something out of me type emails and other interactions?
0: Yeah. We're speaking with Dr. Brian Callahan. He's director of the Monmouth University Cybersecurity Research Center in New Jersey. I get the sense, too, like on a selfish level, is AI, I don't know how many times a day, just trying to hack my bank account?
1: Yeah, so I don't know if AI itself is necessarily trying to hack any of our bank accounts, although I would say there are probably people at the other end those AIs who certainly want bank accounts. But honestly, these days, the old attacks are still really, really good. You know, why do I need to pay for an AI to hack your bank account if I can convince you to just give me the password to your bank account? Right. And so that's kind of where I think that call for slowing down is actually really good for individuals. Because I think that's one of the best advice you can give people, right? If you encounter an email, if you encounter something that feels like it's not 100%, you can just, and I know this might be hard in the moment, but you can just stop and take a couple minutes and say, does this make sense? Ask another person, right? If it's from your bank, don't call the number on the email, call the actual bank number that you have from, right, a bank statement or your credit card or something like that. Really kind of like the best advice these days for

0: how to protect yourself is exactly what those AI execs are saying, just applied to us humans. Doesn't cost you anything to slow down, and attackers tend to want to prey upon this sense of urgency that you have to do something. And just by slowing down, you can oftentimes protect yourself.
1: Thanks, Brian. Dr. Brian Callahan, director of the Monmouth University Cybersecurity Research Center. Hey, welcome to those hearing us for the first time this morning in Harrisonburg, Virginia, on WSVA AM, as well as WKZO in Kalamazoo, Michigan. 20 minutes now in front of the hour on This Morning, America's First News. Coming up next, what could make canoe races adventurous in an Australian river at the 2032 Olympics?
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0: Thanks for spending time with us. Welcome into Monday. It is time now for the mic drop with this morning's Dom Savino.
1: Good morning, Gordon. What transpired the other day in California's Bay Area gives a whole nother meaning to the idea of picking up and moving. Locals weren't sure what to do when they looked out on San Francisco Bay and spotted a full two-story house bobbing along. And they were not hallucinating. Photos and videos shared online show the yellow home, which was complete with a second floor porch, by the way, swaying along in very choppy water as a tiny little boat pulled it along. Coast Guard officials say the guy towing the house was doing it as a favor for a friend who was moving from the Napa Valley to the Oakland area. Jeez. Why would you move away from the Napa Valley? Even some lifelong fishermen from the area called the whole thing bizarre. People want to know if towing an actual house on the water is even legal. The Coast Guard says it is.

0: is, because the house itself didn't have a motor, thankfully, and it was on top of a barge. But it begs the question, how nice is this house, and how bad did this friend want a change of scenery?
1: Man. Wow. That's something. The video is wild.
0: What do you do when you put your, you strap your house onto a barge and ship it off with a little friend?
1: Yeah. Hey, listen, you guys doing anything this weekend?
0: Right.
1: Need to just, I need to jack, I guess you, the hydraulics, you lift it somehow and then.
0: Suppose so.
1: Some very large forklift or something puts it on the barge.
0: Mm-hmm. And then you crazy. Pray and hope for the best?
1: Yeah. I mean, that's not friendly water at times, right? It's, as you said, it's choppy.
0: Yeah.
1: It could be nasty. I would have to be some sort of guarantee or insurance that this thing doesn't tip over.
0: That's right. Hey, if everything goes south, I'll buy you dinner tomorrow night.
1: that is some video, man.
0: Yeah, no wow. Thanks. Mm. Gordon, why don't we stay on the water? Because we may be a long ways away from the 2032 Summer Olympics, a full 6 years out. They're going to be held in Australia, and that's relevant because I already cannot wait for the rowing and canoe events. It's because the organizers have announced where they'll be hosting those races, a crocodile-infested river. Yes, the Fitzroy River near Australia's east coast is home to about 500 saltwater crocodiles, which are, by the way, considered some of the world's deadliest predators. Organizers say they weren't thinking about the crocodiles when they picked the venue. Go figure. They were worried more about finding a course that'll provide a, quote, safe, fair, and consistent field of play. They'll even have contingency plans in place in case any crocodiles are spotted on the river during the races. No word yet on whether the plan is anything more than row faster.
1: Yeah. I'm going to lay down $20 right here and bet that a lot of world records are going to be set for speed.
0: Nothing like motivation, like a 500 crocodiles.
1: Right. Yeah. And the thing is, like, I don't really have to outrace the crocodile. I just got to outrace you.
0: That's right.
1: Right? He's going to bite the back of your boat potentially. Well, I think this is like all fun and everything. They do have like high school races and stuff here, don't they? Right? So, I mean, they have a fairly good, I guess, contingency plan, as you say, if
0: like.
1: Crocs are spotted on the waterway.
0: Yeah, penalty for last place, though, bigger than ever.
1: Right. Meanwhile, Australians are going to be racing in New Jersey, but everybody else is going to have the competition on the Fitzroy River in Australia. Thanks, Dom. 13 minutes in front of the hour.
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5: The WKBK Dependable Weather Forecast.
6: Partly cloudy today with scattered thunderstorms, hot and humid, highs 87 to 90. Mostly clear tonight, low 63 to 66. Mostly sunny tomorrow, highs 83 to 86. Partly sunny Sunday, highs 87 to 90. And partly sunny Monday and much cooler, highs 69 to 72. I'm meteorologist Joe Shaka from the WKBK Weather Center.
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1: Thanks for spending time with us. 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You're exposed to the soaring cost of diesel more than you realize. Money.com listed a couple of ways. Number one, food. Patrick DeHaan, head of petroleum analysis at Gas Buddy, says not only is diesel the primary fuel for trucks that transport food, but it's also the fuel used to run farm equipment that grows and harvests food. Number two, online shopping. The expectation of fast, free shipping could end. Retailers offering free or low-cost delivery are particularly exposed here. 8 minutes now in front of the hour on This Morning. Once again, here's Nicole Murray.
0: And now, the three big things you need to know. Number one.
2: A federal immigration agent has shot a man during a traffic stop in Austin, Texas, drawing criticism from Mayor Kirk Watson, who is calling for an independent investigation.
3: It needs to be said that as mayor of the city of Austin, I'm very angry about this.
2: An immigration attorney representing the man's family has identified him as 28-year-old Venezuelan Rafael Perez. He was in serious but stable condition.
0: Number two.
2: The United States and China have discussed creating a notification system that would allow countries to alert each other about national security issues related to artificial intelligence. Treasury Secretary Scott Bessent.
4: What we discussed was setting up a mechanism, so it's going to be called the U.S.-China AI dialogue. We've agreed to meet again.
2: Yesterday's discussions took place in New York ahead of President Xi Jinping's state visit to Washington on Thursday.
0: Number three.
2: The White House is facing mounting accusations that it has violated the First Amendment after barring journalists from MS Now, CNN, and Politico from its grounds. First Amendment lawyer Connor Fitzpatrick.
5: The government isn't supposed to like the press. The press isn't there to make the government happy. The press is there to inform the people, to provide its commentary as it deems appropriate, but it is not there to be a mouthpiece of the government. This isn't Russia. This isn't China. This is America.
2: Press passes for reporters from the three organizations were confiscated over the weekend. A new wildcat species has been discovered, and it is the first named in over a century. ABC News medicine subspecialist Dr. Alan Chang.
6: Researchers who have seen it firsthand describe it as small and skinny. So nowhere close to the typical, more majestic, large cats like the tiger, lions, jaguars that we are accustomed to see.
2: The Leopardus tilcaio was living in a Bolivia sanctuary for years before being identified. Capri Sun is launching a new massive pouch today at Walmart, which can hold 24 ounces of liquid. The catch? It comes empty, so you can fill the pouch with whatever beverage you desire.
1: No, isn't that weird? Wouldn't you fill it with your own liquid first?
2: Wait, what? Well, they want to give you the option of whatever you want.
1: Okay.
2: I love this. You talk to any millennial, they're all about the Capri Sun pouch.
1: Come on.
2: Oh my gosh, it meant you were outside chilling with friends. Juice always goes so fast.
1: Goodness gracious.
2: No?
1: No. 6 minutes now in front of the hour.
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0: Glad you're with us. During their run to the World Series Championship in 2001, the Arizona Diamondbacks believe trumpeter Dr. Jesse McGuire was a good luck charm when he performed. MLB.com says he performed the anthem numerous times during that postseason, including before Game 7. And every 5 years when there's a reunion, the 68-year-old McGuire is invited and plays the anthem on his trumpet. With the team commemorating the 25th anniversary of the championship Saturday, McGuire was tabbed to once again perform the national anthem. About halfway through, though, his trumpet malfunctioned, and after one attempt to correct it, McGuire instead grabbed the microphone and sang the rest.
1: Through the perilous fight.
0: Got a standing ovation from the sellout crowd. McGuire then sang God Bless America during the seventh inning stretch to cap another amazing night for him at Chase Field. For Nicole Murray and Dom Savino, I'm Gordon Deal. 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
3: From ABC News, I'm Brian Clark. Global conflicts loom at this week's United Nations General Assembly. One of them, the war in Iran, where the U.S. military actions lasted for more than 200 days. ABC's Karen Hwaz, more on President Trump's most recent comments.
4: The president says he's in deciding mode on Iran, weighing three options: wiping Iran out, letting them rot economically, or making a deal. In his words, my question is, if and when do I blow the entire nation up?
3: President will host China's Xi Jinping at the White House this week. On Sunday, Treasury Secretary Scott Bessent met with China's vice premier and said AI security was a top issue.
5: The U.S. has proposed that we have a notification mechanism between the two countries.
3: He said it would be used for incidents that involve national security relating to AI, and that the two sides agreed to meet again. Latest violence involving ICE agents occurred in Austin, Texas, Sunday. A Venezuelan man was shot by at least one ICE agent, and now local leaders are demanding transparency.
6: Wilbur Rafael Garces Perez is thought to have been delivering DoorDash when he was stopped and shot by ICE agents. The Department of Homeland Security says the 28-year-old is in the country illegally and was tagged for deportation.
7: As mayor of the city of Austin, I'm very angry about this.
6: Kirk Watson wants local police involved in the investigation.
7: A person being shot on the streets of Austin by someone purporting to be law enforcement, particularly when it's ICE.
6: Garces Perez was treated for a gunshot wound to the torso and turned over to ICE. Jim Ryan, ABC News.
3: It's Yom Kippur, the holiest day of the year in Judaism, and a police officer was shot outside of a synagogue last night. Authorities have not detailed a motive, but the gunman said to be in life-threatening condition in a hospital. That synagogue is closed today for services. You're listening to ABC News.
8: 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Pure Talk.
3: CNN says it has been removed as the pool reporter for President Trump's trip to New York today after the president banned CNN, MS Now, and Politico from the White House, citing their negative coverage.
9: Warning of a chilling effect, Professor Marianne Franks at George Washington University School of Law.
10: If you want this kind of access, if you want to remain here in this press pool, then you have to do what I say, and you have to report the way that I want you to report it.
9: Republican leader Steve Scalise telling ABC, we've never had a president more open to the press. Wayne Cabot, ABC News.
3: Patrick Clancy spoke out for the first time since his ex-wife's mistrial for the killings of their three children. ABC's Allison Kosick has more on Clancy's 60 Minutes interview.
11: Clancy says in the months that followed, he did not want to live.
12: There was a time where I didn't think I would live to see my 35th birthday, and I was completely fine with it.
11: He moved to New York 3 months after the killings. Then came the trial, and his calm on the witness stand fed online theories that he was uncaring, unfaithful, even that he killed the children himself. He says the calm was not what it looked like.
3: Clancy said he forgives his ex-wife and believes her mental illness caused the action. Vladimir Putin's United Russia Party retained its majority in Russia's parliament after an orchestrated parliamentary election that kept most opposition away from the ballot. I'm Brian Clark, ABC News.
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1: 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In Keene, the north side of Central Square will be closed to vehicle traffic today. Northbound traffic through the square will be detoured via Washington Street to Union Street, then to Court Street. Access to Central Square from Washington Street will also be closed today and tomorrow, with southbound traffic detoured via Union Street to Court Street. Several parking spaces on the north and east sides of Central Square will be closed starting at 7 this morning. Crews may also work past 5 p.m. to utilize daylight and maintain productivity, and will restore traffic and parking by the end of each workday. A multi-agency search for 39-year-old Patrick Allen Boyer ended with his arrest in Keene on Friday. State police say the search began Thursday after Boyer fled into the woods in Stoddard following a police pursuit. The search continued overnight, and a tip Friday morning led police to the area where Boyer had reportedly stolen the vehicle. He was later pursued in Nelson, and police used a tire deflation device on Route 9 in Keene. Boyer fled on foot and stole another vehicle near Concord Road. That vehicle was later found abandoned at a plaza off Winchester Street, where troopers spotted Boyer and pursued him on foot with help from the state police helicopter. He was arrested and is facing multiple charges, with his arraignment scheduled for today in Keene. Keene's annual fall water main flushing program got underway last night and is expected to continue for the next 3 to 4 weeks. Work will take place overnight between 10 p.m. and 6 a.m. to minimize disruptions. Residents may notice discolored water during the process. If that happens, run a cold water tap for 10 minutes. If it doesn't clear, wait 30 minutes and try again. And if your laundry is stained, don't dry it. Call Public Works at 352-6550 and they will give you a product that can help remove the stains. Business news and sports are next. 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
1: Wall Street closed out an up and down week on Friday with a mixed finish for U.S. indexes as bond yields rose and oil prices swung. The S&P 500 gained 12 points and will open at 7,650. The Dow Jones Industrial Average dropped 95 points and begins trading this morning at 51,682. And the NASDAQ gained 104 points and opens at 26,522.
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1: The New England Patriots picked up their first win of the season Sunday, beating the Pittsburgh Steelers 20-3 in Foxborough. Travion Henderson scored a 39-yard touchdown run in his season debut, while Elijah Ponder returned a fumble 19 yards for another score. The Patriots' defense kept Aaron Rodgers under pressure, sacking him 4 times and forcing 2 fumbles. Drake May threw for 208 yards as New England improved to 1-1, and the Patriots visit Jacksonville next Sunday. The Boston Red Sox fell to the Tampa Bay Rays 5-1 Sunday. Trevor Story provided Boston's only run with a solo homer in the ninth inning, while Victor Mesa Jr. also homered earlier in the game. Starter Patrick Sandoval gave up four runs in the first inning, but then settled down, allowing just one more run through the seventh. The Red Sox later clinched a playoff spot when Houston lost to Atlanta. Boston hosts the Cleveland Guardians tomorrow night, with Peyton Tolley getting the start for the Red Sox. And locally, Keene High School's girls field hockey has two home games today against Dover. The varsity team plays at 4:30, followed by the junior varsity game at 6. WKBK News Time is 6:09.
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3: Partly sunny today, highs 63 to 66. Through tonight, we'll have a cloudy sky, lows 45 to 48. Partly sunny tomorrow, highs 61 to 64. A mix of sun and clouds Wednesday, highs 60 to 63. And partly sunny Thursday and breezy, highs 62 to 65. I'm meteorologist Joe Shaka from the WKBK Weather Center.
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2: 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It's time for WKBK's Good Morning. Now live from the Davis Oil Company studios in Keene, here's Dan Mitchell.

0: Did you know that there is an official Earth, Wind, and Fire Day? And of course it is today because of the lyrics. Do you remember the 21st night of September? Today marks a legendary date, forever immortalized in their 1978 hit single, September. I hope you turned up your volume, maybe did a little dancing, maybe got out of bed a little easier this morning. I know we played it 3 weeks ago at the start of September, but you know, you got to play it on September 21st. It is, after all, Earth, Wind, and Fire Day. It is also Monday. It's the 21st day of September, obviously, in the year 2026. I'm your host this morning, each show weekday mornings here on WKBK's Good Morning program. I'm Dan Mitchell. Kelsey's in the news center. Old buddy Joe Shaka is back just for the day, filling in for Phil this morning. He has the details of the weather forecast, what we can expect this week. And a matter of fact, he'll tell us about best and worst days of the week weather-wise. In sending me a message this morning, letting me know that he was filling in for Phil, he also said there's a pretty big bout of unsettled weather coming in for next weekend, probably starting on Friday after a nice sunny day on Thursday. Could bring some fairly substantial rain. Yesterday, we'll get the weather word here in just a little bit about how much rain we had yesterday. But it, as I don't have to tell you, at least out my way, it rained all day. It would get light. It would get a little heavier. No super tropical downpours or anything like that. It just kept raining. It bummed my dog out. He's just out in the sunroom looking out the window wanting to be outside in nature. And he didn't like being out in the rain too much either. Nor does Lee and I. But it was a good day to kind of relax, get some stuff done in the house, watch the Patriots beat the Steelers and beat them pretty good too. So that was kind of nice. Saturday, on the other hand, with the gorgeous weather, my plan, and you heard me going over it a couple times last week with Phil about needing some rain and wanting to have some showers and stuff after I planted a bunch of grass seed, just overseeding, adding a little more soil and amendment to this area that we're trying to get to grow. And got it all on the ground, watered it in a little bit. And then yesterday, Mother Nature helped out very well. I was hoping also originally that we'd have a couple of days here at the start of the week with rain. Sadly for me, but good news for you. We're just looking at sunny and 66 today. Same pretty much for Tuesday and Wednesday. Normal highs now are 69. We're well below that this morning. Normal lows are 47. So we're right in that pocket this morning. And there's a chill in the air. It's 50 degrees. Did not light the wood stove. Didn't turn on the heat yesterday. I could tell some in my neighborhood had done that, though. You could smell the wood smoke going and everything. But we try to make it. Normally, we say not until November 1st. Last year, we broke down early because we had a cold fall. But we're in that time again. Today's the last day of summer. So happy summer to you. We'll play a summer song or two. Last full day of summer, midday through the day tomorrow, autumn begins. Now, we've already been in meteorological fall, but fall, the equinox, the autumnal equinox is tomorrow. We'll talk to Joe a little bit about that as well. On the way for you in about 25 minutes, a chance to win a very nice prize, one of my favorite prizes we give away. We're going to do that right after the 6:30 news this morning. We'll catch up with Mitchell Smith down at the KDPW. We missed him last week. As you heard Kelsey mentioning, tons of stuff happening still. Road construction here in the city of Keene, obviously Main Street Central Square, but elsewhere. We'll talk about that with Mitchell. Joe's in for Phil live at 7:40. He'll still, as you know, answer any and all weather questions, travel questions, work-related questions, recreation-related questions at 7:40 this morning. At 8:10, we're going to introduce you to a couple of folks. I'll introduce myself to them, too, because other than email, never really met them. But somebody had reached out to me. As you know, we have Einbeck, Germany. We have our sister city, and we talk to those folks now and then. But apparently, there's also a group called Keene German Meetup. They have a Facebook page of the same name. They have 19 members growing strong. And these are folks generally from Keene and the local vicinity who share a common interest in coming together to speak German. Because gives them a chance to practice their language. I think it's kind of neat. So we're going to chat with them a little bit in English. Coming up at 8:10 this morning. We'll have that for you. Also in the hour, the Old Farmer's Almanac and Monadnock Moment. Then I get reunited with an old buddy of mine And many of you know him, too. He lived in the area for so long and did a lot for folks here in the area. Peter Hanrahan. Pete Hanrahan's going to join me at 9:10 this morning. He, for many years, ran the Clarence DeMeyer Marathon, which, by the way, is coming up on Sunday. And we've got to talk about the weather all week long about that, too. Pete, I first met when I was 9 or 10 years old. He ran the recreation department, the summer rec program in my town of Marlboro when I was a little kid. And he did a great job. It was always a lot of fun. He's the one that gave me for a while the nickname Curly, but we'll talk about that later. But he's written a book, and it's called Dead Man's Ridge, The Bravery of American Paratroopers at the Battle of the Bulge. And this all stems from a conversation he had 30 years ago. His wife's uncle was there. And experienced the Battle of the Bulge. He'd been wounded and captured during a battle in Belgium, also known as the Battle of Dead Man's Ridge. And, you know, these people, luckily, folks like Peter over the years have talked to these World War II veterans and taken down their stories and listened to them and let them tell us about something most of us didn't experience. So we're going to talk about his book and some other things, too. I thought that would be fun. That's coming up at 9:10 this morning on our open mic program. We're jam solid, jam packed. Let's go ahead and get you that weather forecast at 21 past the hour. 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
2: Partly sunny today, highs 63 to 66. Through tonight, we'll have a cloudy sky, lows 45 to 48. Partly sunny tomorrow, highs 61 to 64. A mix of sun and clouds Wednesday, highs 60 to 63. And partly sunny Thursday and breezy, highs 62 to 65. I'm meteorologist Joe Shaka from the WKBK Weather Center.
0: Thank you, Joe. It's on the chilly side, just 50 degrees this morning. That's actually a little warmer by a degree or two of what you would expect this time of year for overnight temperatures. Larry, our weather watcher just checked in. The 24-hour rainfall total, 0.42 inches of rain fell out his way in North Keene in the last 24 hours or so. I don't have a rain gauge at my house. I thought maybe we got more than that because it was just pretty steady all day long. But much needed rain, and thanks to Larry for sending that in. A couple other notes about Monday, September 21st, National Pecan Cookie Day. Not sure I've ever even had a pecan cookie. I'm sure I must have. National Chai Tea Day. My wife really, and I think my daughters do too, at least a couple of them. They're the ones who got her into that drinks chai. Of course, this weekend she was drinking a pumpkin spice one, which is a little redundant, pretty spicy drink. And it's also National Pepper Jack Cheese Day. I love pepper jack cheese. I can't eat it for obvious reasons because my cardiologist and my wife wouldn't like that. But it is also that day today as well. Stephen King is celebrating a birthday, 79 years old, King of Horror. And Bill Murray, who doesn't like Bill Murray? He's turning 76. He was born on this day in 1950. So that's a little bit about today. The Main Street work continues down on Central Square. Today, water main installation continuing on the east and south sides of the square. From the Central Square-Washington Street intersection, working south of the Central Square-West Street intersection. Additionally, a second crew will begin setting up a sewer bypass system to prepare for sewer main installation on the west side of the square. To safely complete the work, parking spaces are going to be temporarily closed, and drivers should expect shifted traffic patterns, road closures, and some detours. Crews may work past 5 o'clock to utilize daylight, maximize good weather, maintain productivity, and restore traffic and parking by the end of each workday. Today through Friday, several parking spaces on the north and east sides of Central Square are closed from 7 a.m. until the conclusion of the workday. Wednesday through Friday, several parking spaces on the west side of Central Square will be closed from 7 a.m. until the conclusion of the workday. Those parking spaces blocked with orange cones or barriers are designated no parking. And several parking lots within a short walking distance are still open, of course. Now, as far as the traffic pattern and the detours, and this is important, starting today, the north side of Central Square is closed to vehicle traffic. Northbound traffic through the square will be detoured via Washington Street to Union over to Court. Also, today through tomorrow, access to Central Square from Washington is going to be closed. Southbound traffic will be detoured via Union Street to court. And Tuesday through Friday, the northbound inside lane through Central Square is going to be closed. Traffic's going to be reduced to a single lane. And Wednesday through Friday, southbound traffic through Central Square is going to be reduced to one lane. And again, if you have questions, you can contact Public Works at 352-6550. We'll talk more with Mitchell Smith from the Keene Department of Public Works with his Monday update on all the other work besides Central Square. Things happening on Marlborough Street still. That's been a summers-long project. George Street and the bridge replacement, the rail trail, and the like. And if you have a question, you know, you can always call up and ask Mitchell yourself. Let him know about something you think needs a little work, and they'll get right on it. You can also do the click fix. Also, a little bit later on, we'll talk a little bit about the Patriots' victory yesterday, see how you did in the MFL, and the Red Sox have clinched a playoff spot. Who would have thought it back at the beginning of the year with the way they started? 625, we'll play a little Brainwaker trivia after your news, which is next.
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0: ABC News. I'm Brian Clark. The U.S. war with Iran hangs over this week's meeting of world leaders in New York at the U.N. General Assembly. ABC's Lionel Moise has more.
1: Iran-backed Houthis in Yemen launching air attacks on Saudi Arabia Saturday to protect its regional interests. A Saudi-led coalition has backed Yemen's internationally recognized government since 2015. A senior Houthi official is warning countries against joining Saudi Arabia in Yemen's civil war, telling the Associated Press they've assured the Trump administration they won't attack U.S. vessels in the Red Sea.
0: That violence helping drive gas to a nationwide average of over $4.43 a gallon, according to Gas Buddy. MS Now, Politico, and CNN say in a joint statement they're going to sue to restore their access to the White House after President Trump banned the three organizations over negative coverage. An ICE shooting in Austin, Texas, Sunday is now under investigation. This is ABC News.
2: The WKBK News continues. Here's Kelsey Johnson.
3: Last week, the Keene City Council voted to offer free parking downtown for the rest of the year after business owners shared their concerns about having less customers during the construction work. City Councilor Randy Filio says the council approved it as a show of goodwill.
4: Is it going to save or cost a lot of money? No. In the end, we'll make it balance out. What the council wanted to do is at least show the downtown merchants that we hear you. And if it feels that, you know, between now and the end of the year, you know, this will help businesses, then based on the small expense that'll cost, we hear you and we're on board.
3: Filio said the city will revisit the matter after the new year to determine if it was helpful and if they want to continue it for the next two construction seasons of the project. His comments came Friday morning on WKBK's John McGauley program. North Star Health is celebrating the grand opening of its new in-house pharmacy in Charlestown tomorrow. The pharmacy is located at the Charlestown Health Center on Cedar Road. The community is invited to stop by throughout the day with a ribbon-cutting ceremony and community lunch scheduled for 1:30. 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
8: I'm Nicole Murray with Your Money Now. Meta's social media platforms, Facebook and Instagram, have recovered after a brief outage disrupted service for thousands of users in the U.S. yesterday. Downdetector.com said disruption peaked at more than 17,000 reports on Facebook and over 5,000 on Instagram. Chinese biopharma stocks advanced this morning, with Innovent Biologics jumping 7% and Akeso up 8% after a report that the U.S. may allow most drug licensing deals with Chinese firms to continue. CNBC reports that almost half of U.S. deals to license drugs from overseas in 2025 were with Chinese companies. Journalists from MS Now, CNN, and Politico have been denied access to the White House grounds, with their press passes being confiscated over the weekend. President Trump announced Friday that he is banning the three news organizations from the White House over their coverage of him. All three news outlets have condemned the decision. Futures are moderately higher. That's Your Money Now.
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5: The New England Patriots picked up their first win of the season Sunday, beating the Pittsburgh Steelers 20-3 in Foxborough. Travion Henderson scored a 39-yard touchdown run in his season debut, while Elijah Ponder returned a fumble 19 yards for another score. The Patriots' defense kept Aaron Rodgers under pressure, sacking him four times and forcing two fumbles. Drake May threw for 208 yards as New England improved to 1-1. The Patriots visit Jacksonville next Sunday. The Boston Red Sox fell to the Tampa Bay Rays 5-1 Sunday. Trevor Story provided Boston's only run with a solo homer in the ninth inning, while Victor Mesa Jr. also homered earlier in the game. Starter Patrick Sandoval gave up four runs in the first inning, but then settled down, allowing just one more run through the seventh. The Red Sox later clinched a playoff spot when Houston lost to Atlanta. Boston hosts the Cleveland Guardians tomorrow night, with Peyton Tolley getting the start for the Red Sox. And locally, Keene State men's soccer earned its first Little East Conference point of the season with a 1-1 draw against UMass Dartmouth. UMass took a first-half lead on a penalty kick, but the Owls tied it in the 64th minute. Keene State goalkeeper Tommaso Lorai made two saves to help preserve the tie. The Owls are now 1 win, 5 losses, and 1 tie overall, and host Maine Fort Kent Tuesday at 3 p.m.
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6: Partly sunny today, highs 63 to 66. Through tonight, we'll have a cloudy sky, lows 45 to 48. Partly sunny tomorrow, highs 61 to 64. A mix of sun and clouds Wednesday, highs 60 to 63. And partly sunny Thursday and breezy, highs 62 to 65. I'm meteorologist Joe Shaka from the WKBK Weather Center.
5: It's 49 degrees outside our West Keene studios at 637. 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

0: I bet you. Danny like his fancy clothes. Virtually everyone listening right now knows every word to this song. This has got to be like a big karaoke one, or at least at some point, right? I began really listening to music around 1972, 1973, in part because my brother started collecting records. But we always had the radio on. And yes, it was KBK because they played more rock and pop music than the other alternatives here in town. And this was a biggie. It was also 1973, right when he started to become a big superstar. This is like what I started to say when I started following music. This was the one of the first artists that I really liked and liked all his songs. Matter of fact, I own the album Don't Mess Around With Jim and still have it in my collection. I thought I had it in my collection. And then when I went and took some of my brother's albums, there was my album and in with all his albums. But it was on this date yesterday, actually, September 20th. Back in 1973 that we lost Jim Croce, killed in a Louisiana crash alongside singer-songwriter, his guitarist, 24-year-old Maury Mulison, as well as four others, including the 57-year-old pilot. But again, he had just really started to hit the charts, and his songs really started to become popular. And most of his hits and his songs and radio play and everything was after he passed away. His son, by the way, plays and has played at the Colonial Theater a couple of times. And matter of fact, my brother was a big fan of his. So just thought we'd honor Jim Croce today. He died 53 years ago. And thank you to Jim Croce. 20 minutes before the top of the hour. If you know music, you know you can listen in on Thursday and win in our Name the Song and Artist contest. Unless things go terribly wrong around here later today, we'll play The Mystery Voice tomorrow. We haven't done it the last couple of weeks because I've had some days off and the like. But we'll do that tomorrow. Today, it's just good old-fashioned Brain Waker trivia. And your prize this morning, we have $15 for you to enjoy sandwiches and tasty pastries and really wonderful coffees at the Bagel Mill Cafe and Bakery on Grove Street in Peterborough. We've been giving these certificates away for a year or two. And this place has rapidly become one of my wife's favorite places to go in particular. And you know, I've told you all the time about their bagels, sesame, garlic, which is usually what I get. Everything, salt, cinnamon, raisin, pumpernickel, spinach, egg, poppy seed, cinnamon swirl, apple crunch. They have gluten-free cheddar jalapeno. Those ones are really good, too. If you like them a little bit sweet, chocolate chip. And then they have all sorts of toppings. They make their own spreads for cream cheeses. And then they have sandwiches at lunchtime, too. So a real cool place, celebrating 30 years in business. One of the best-kept secrets in the Monadnock region. $15 you'll take with you for your next bagel, your sandwich, or pastry, or coffee from the Bagel Mill Cafe and Bakery on Grove Street in Peterborough. I believe you turn right where the Peterborough Basket Company used to be, right there on the highway. Easy to find, and you can also order in advance online. All right, so there you go. $15 to spend there. All you have to do is be the first person to, obviously, answer my question correctly. If you or anyone in your household, if you haven't won anything in the last 30 days, or a prize valued at $600 or more in the last year, and you're at least 18, then you can play. You have 10 business days to pick up your prize starting tomorrow. You do that right here at 69 Stanhope. 3571290, the number to call. Here is your question. We're talking about average Americans. We're talking about you and me. Average people. The average person, somebody has determined, will eat 14 pounds of this, roughly estimated, 14 pounds of this a year. And no, the answer is not bagels, because that, I mean, it would make sense because I'm giving away bagel stuff, but it's not. And my first thought was, you don't really think of measuring this in pounds as opposed to like just ounces, but it all adds up. And it's not anything in my mind. I think about weight. I think more of like liquid ounces. These are my clues. So pay attention. So the average person eats 14 pounds of this a year. I don't. My wife does. And then some. She really enjoys it. And I like it. I just don't find myself eating it very often. 603-357-1290. Let's see if this is easy or not. Well, WKBK, you're on the radio. What's your guess?
1: How about eggs?
0: Ooh, that's a very good answer, but not right. I don't eat nearly as many eggs as I used to. I did have a couple yesterday because I need the protein. Didn't need all the butter and stuff on it, probably. Good answer. Good place to start. And I would think of this, to me, I think of this more as like a breakfasty thing, but it doesn't have to be. It can be a snacky thing. It can be a lunch thing. It can be a dinner thing even. The average person eats 14 pounds of this a year. That's a lot. It's also something that's, for the most part, I would say very healthy. So it's not bacon or something like that. All right, 603-357-1290. What do you think it can be? $15 to enjoy. They have awesome bagels and spreads and sandwiches and tasty pastries at the Bagel Mill Cafe and Bakery on Grove Street in Peterborough. WKBK, you're on the radio. What do you think the answer is?
2: Maybe oatmeal.
0: Do you like oatmeal, Shirley?
2: Yeah.
0: Yeah.
2: I had some yesterday.
0: Yeah, I had a little last week. I have my morning oats that I have at least a couple times a week. That's an excellent answer, but not right. And oatmeal kind of weighs a lot. Well, I guess maybe it weighs a lot once you add liquid to it. Good place to start. Good answer so far. Let's update you on the weather forecast. Joe is back for the day. Phil back tomorrow. Joe is filling in. He'll take you through the forecast extensively in about 50 minutes or so.

0: dependable weather forecast.
1: Partly sunny today, highs 63 to 66. Through tonight, we'll have a cloudy sky, lows 45 to 48. Partly sunny tomorrow, highs 61 to 64. A mix of sun and clouds Wednesday, highs 60 to 63. And partly sunny Thursday and breezy, highs 62 to 65. I'm meteorologist Joe Shaka from the WKBK Weather Center.
2: It's mostly cloudy, a little bit of sun out there. It's 50 degrees right now outside our Davis Oil and Propane Company studios. In the middle of Brain Waker trivia, if you want to give it a go, 603-357-1290. Average person consumes about 14 pounds of this a year, most likely like 6 ounces at a time. Another clue for you. What do you think of it? I really like it. I just don't eat that much of it. Maybe I should start. We'll keep the phone lines open for you. We have top news stories of the day. KBK on the way next. A lot happening over the weekend. United Nations meeting this week. The leader of China coming to the U.S. and meeting with the president. Going to be a busy week news-wise. Busy weekend as well. We'll check some of those top news stories of the day. KBK up next.
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2: Playing a little Brain Waker trivia this morning. The average person eats 14 pounds of this per year. What do you think it is? What's your guess?
8: I think it's yogurt.
2: Yeah, dough. Boy, you're cocky.
8: I eat yogurt. So.
2: It's because I said 6 ounces at a time, right?
8: Kinda.
2: Yeah.
8: It was a hint.
2: Yeah. Now, do you like the Greek yogurt or regular types of yogurt?
8: I like the Greek yogurt.
2: Yeah. Yeah. So do I. For some reason, texture wise, my wife doesn't care for it, but she eats a lot. I buy my wife those big I don't know, what is it, a quart? Those giant ones of yogurt.
8: Yeah, the big ones.
2: Yeah, and she mixes all sorts of things, granola and seeds and everything else in it as well. And you can buy the little, they make yogurt bars. So yogurt's pretty big in our house. You are the winner. What's your first name?
8: It's Irina.
2: Can you spell that for me, Irina?
8: Yes, it's I-R-I-N-A.
2: R-I-I.
8: No, it's I-R-I-N-A. Irina.
2: I-R-I-N-A.
8: Yes.
2: I like it. Well, Irina, you come on by, pick up your gift certificate to the Bagel Mill Cafe and Bakery on Grove Street in Peterborough.
8: Oh, that's great. I love that place.
2: Yeah, it really is. It's cool. It's got a nice vibe and nice people and really good people that work there, too. Very good.
8: That's wonderful. That makes my day.
2: And you made my day. Irina, thanks for listening, and now go have some yogurt.
8: Thank you.
2: Thank you. Smartest caller of the morning. Yogurt. Just eating good old-fashioned yogurt. What are the ones, my kids? In the tube. Go-Gurts. Man, did we go through a lot of Go-Gurt. Good thing about Go-Gurts, you could freeze them. And then you put them in their lunches, and then they'd thaw out enough, and then you wouldn't have to worry about, you know, when their lunch is sitting on a shelf at school, that everything goes rotted on you. Thanks to Irina for joining us and being so smart. Top news stories of the day. We'll hear from ABC News along with AP throughout the course of the morning. Local authorities say a U.S. Immigration and Customs Enforcement officer has shot and wounded a man in Austin, Texas, where anti-ICE protesters gathered for hours. The Austin police chief says the man was in serious but stable condition at a hospital after being shot on Sunday afternoon. We'll have more for you on that story. President Trump has a busy week. He says that communism is the greatest threat the U.S. has ever faced. And yet he's hosting the leader of the world's most powerful communist country later this week, Chinese President Xi Jinping. Trump has denigrated Democrats for being communists ahead of the midterm elections, yet is boasting about his relationship with Xi. The meeting comes amid rising concerns about AI's potential threats and the competitive tensions between the two countries. On Sunday, U.S. Treasury Secretary Scott Bessent said the U.S. and China discussed setting up a mechanism for AI dialogue and a notification system for AI incidents impacting national security. Both nations are worried about AI's potential to attack critical infrastructure. Despite U.S. export controls, Chinese AI models are increasingly competitive. Accusations of technology theft remain a sore point in this relationship. And again, they can work on some of those issues later this week. World leaders are meeting under a global cloud of war and bitter divisions of their annual meeting at the United Nations this week. They're facing some new fears that runaway artificial intelligence could threaten humanity, and more earthy worries that climate shocks and escalating prices are already making life much tougher for hundreds of millions of people on the globe. The meeting, starting tomorrow, will also be consumed with the major wars in Iran, Gaza, Sudan, Congo, and Myanmar, and also the question, can the leaders do anything to end these wars? Britain's Prime Minister Andy Burnham is set to meet U.S. President Donald Trump for the first time. The meeting's going to take place on the sidelines of the United Nations General Assembly in New York. Burnham plans to discuss ways to bolster Ukraine's defenses and to ease fuel prices that have soared since the U.S.-Israeli war with Iran blocked ships from moving freely through the Strait of Hormuz. Burnham, once critical of the president, now says he wants to seek common ground. President Trump has called Burnham a pretty nice guy. Patrick Clancy gave his first televised interview on 60 Minutes last night on CBS News. The interview that aired Sunday follows a mistrial in the Massachusetts murder case against ex-wife Lindsay Clancy for killing their three children. Patrick Clancy discussed his grief and addressed social media conspiracy theories linking him to the deaths. His new wife, Dr. Rachel Dennis, also joined them for that interview. And President Trump said Friday that he is barring CNN, MS Now, and Politico reporters from the White House due to what he calls unfavorable coverage and fake news, and has threatened that more such media bans could be coming. This is the latest salvo on the president's increasingly aggressive response to media coverage that he finds unfavorable. Like many of the president's other confrontations with news organizations, some of which are playing out in legal arena, this threat has potential First Amendment implications. There was no immediate indication, though, that he's going to follow through on those bans, although there was some reports over the weekend that some people were not permitted in, even though they had their badges. One of the organizations is MS Now, and one of their lead reporters, Pete Alexander, on social media, released this, his discussion about the impact of this ban.
9: To be clear, this is not normal. This is not business as usual. What's happening right now is different. The latest threat against our cherished freedoms protected by the U.S. Constitution. The media is not perfect. There's a debate to be had about who you trust, where you should get your news. This is something bigger, though. Among the privileges, the duties of a free press are to hold power to account, to ask the difficult questions, to document history as it happens. The president says fake news is reporting that is untrue. In fact, it's reporting that he finds unflattering. And here's the reality. A little more than 7 weeks until the midterms, many of the facts are unflattering. Where to begin? Gas prices now $4.48 a gallon on average, $1.50 more than where they were before the war with Iran began. Ask farmers about the price of diesel now at a record high, nearly $6.50 a gallon. All of it due to a war the president started, a war he vowed would be done within weeks, but is now in its seventh month. 18 American service members dead, if not more. And that doesn't even begin to scratch the surface. A trade war with Canada, an obsession with the Kennedy Center, if it's not demolished like the East Wing. Then there's the grift, the self-dealing, a Russian oligarch paying for Trump's son's wedding party, billions of dollars made by the Trump family. Those are the facts. They may be unflattering, but they are not fake. I've been there since the beginning. Trump's frustration, this fury, it didn't happen overnight. On the campaign trail, I remember, before he even took office, he would yell at us in the bullpen in the back of those large rallies, riling up the MAGA crowd. Once elected, he would insult reporters to their face. I've been there. And he would call journalists the enemy of the people. As one of my former colleagues described it, Trump is trying to discredit the messenger, to create a vacuum where his version of reality fills that void. But the answer from journalists is simple, to report more with more sources, more digging, more facts.
10: That's Peter Alexander. He released that statement over the weekend. He works for MS Now. The CEO of C-SPAN, a statement from Sam Feist, says in part, "For nearly five decades, the C-SPAN has advocated for greater public and media access to our democratic institutions. We have urged Congress to open more of its proceedings to independent television coverage, called on the Supreme Court to allow cameras in the courtroom, and consistently supported greater access to the presidency. C-SPAN typically stays out of the news cycle and lets the sights and sounds of politics speak for themselves." We can talk more about this, 603-357-1290, if you want to join in. Your news on the way next, WK.
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13: From ABC News, I'm Brian Clark. Three media organizations, CNN, MS Now, and Politico, say in a statement they're suing to restore their access to the White House. That's after reporters were denied entry to the White House complex, says ABC's Sophie Flay.
14: The president banning CNN, Politico, and MS Now from the White House because of their coverage. CNN calling that illegal as they were stripped of being part of today's presidential pool coverage. MS Now saying it will take all steps necessary to defend its First Amendment rights. Legal experts say the president's bans are likely unconstitutional.
13: Today, the president travels to New York City. He'll meet with Mayor Zoran Mamdani. Tomorrow, he'll address the UN General Assembly. It's where the war in Iran remains a key topic. On Sunday, the president told a Fox News reporter he's weighing three options: wiping Iran out, letting them, quote, rot economically, or making a deal. ABC's Karen Hua has more on the war's impact in the U.S.
15: The cost of the war is showing up at the pump. Regular gas averages $4.48 a gallon, up 17 cents in a week. Diesel set another record Sunday, $6.51.
13: Been another shooting involving ICE agents, this time in Austin, Texas, where a 28-year-old DoorDash driver was shot following a vehicle pursuit and turned over to immigration officials.
16: Within hours of the shooting of Wilbur Rafael Garces Perez, protesters were standing near the intersection where it happened, demanding a local investigation.
17: There's no confidence in the federal government to investigate itself.
18: This is overboard. This is way too many times.
16: On X, the Department of Homeland Security said Garces Perez was in the country illegally and that it, the DHS, along with the FBI, will handle the investigation. Jim Ryan, ABC News.
13: It's Yom Kippur, the holiest day of the year in Judaism. A gunman opened fire at Sunday night services at a synagogue in Belleville, Ontario, injuring a police officer. You're listening to ABC News.
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13: Treasury Secretary Scott Bessent met with China's vice premier on Sunday and said the U.S. proposed an AI notification system where the two countries can alert one another when AI developments could impact national security.
20: We think that just like with any cross-border activity, that moving from opaque to more transparency between the number one and the number two AI powers in the world, very important.
13: Lindsay Clancy's ex-husband spoke publicly for the first time since his ex-wife's mistrial, and she was charged with killing their three children.
21: In an interview with 60 Minutes, Patrick Clancy says he still forgives his ex-wife, who allegedly killed their three children.
22: I believe that it was her mental illness that caused that.
13: That's ABC's Allison Kosick. Prosecutors have not yet decided whether Lindsay Clancy will be charged again. A Delaware man's facing criminal charges in connection with a hunting tragedy.
23: It was dusk Friday evening when a woman walking in a field was fatally shot by a hunter who mistook her for a deer. Delaware State Police say she was making her way across that field with a man and two children when Walter Moorhead, 74 years old, shot her from a blind on the ground. He's been charged with manslaughter. The victim's name is being withheld until family is notified. She was 39 from Georgetown, Delaware. Wayne Cabot, ABC News.
13: I'm Brian Clark, ABC News.
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1: 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In Keene, the north side of Central Square will be closed to vehicle traffic today. Northbound traffic through the square will be detoured via Washington Street to Union Street, then to Court Street. Access to Central Square from Washington Street will also be closed today and tomorrow, with southbound traffic detoured via Union Street to Court Street. Several parking spaces on the north and east sides of Central Square will be closed today. Crews may also work past 5 p.m. to utilize daylight and maintain productivity, and will restore traffic and parking by the end of each workday. A multi-agency search for 39-year-old Patrick Allen Boyer ended with his arrest in Keene on Friday. State police say the search began Thursday after Boyer fled into the woods in Stoddard following a police pursuit. The search continued overnight, and a tip Friday morning led police to the area where Boyer had reportedly stolen a vehicle. He was later pursued in Nelson, and police used a tire deflation device on Route 9 in Keene. Boyer fled on foot and stole another vehicle near Concord Road. That vehicle was later found abandoned at a plaza off Winchester Street, where troopers spotted Boyer and pursued him on foot with help from the state police helicopter. He was arrested and is facing multiple charges, with his arraignment scheduled for today in Keene. Keene's annual fall water main flushing program got underway last night and is expected to continue for the next 3 to 4 weeks. Work will take place overnight between 10 p.m. and 6 a.m. to minimize disruptions. Residents may notice discolored water during the process. If that happens, run a cold water tap for 10 minutes. If it doesn't clear, wait 30 minutes and try again. If your laundry is stained, don't dry it. Call Public Works at 352-6550 and they will give you a product that can help remove the stains. Business news and sports are next. 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
1: Wall Street closed out an up-and-down week on Friday with a mixed finish for U.S. indexes as bond yields rose and oil prices swung. The S&P 500 gained 12 points and will open at 7,650. The Dow Jones Industrial Average dropped 95 points and begins trading this morning at 51,682. And the Nasdaq gained 104 points and opens at 26,522.
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1: The Boston Red Sox fell to the Tampa Bay Rays 5-1 Sunday. Trevor Story provided Boston's only run with a solo homer in the ninth inning, while Victor Mesa Jr. also homered earlier in the game. Starter Patrick Sandoval gave up 4 runs in the first inning, but then settled down, allowing just one more run through the seventh. The Red Sox later clinched a playoff spot when Houston lost to Atlanta. Boston hosts the Cleveland Guardians tomorrow night, with Peyton Tolley getting the start for the Red Sox. And locally, Keene High School girls field hockey has 2 home games today against Dover. The varsity team plays at 4:30, followed by the junior varsity game at 6. 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
7: Partly sunny today, highs 63 to 66. Through tonight, we'll have a cloudy sky, lows 45 to 48. Partly sunny tomorrow, highs 61 to 64. A mix of sun and clouds Wednesday, highs 60 to 63. And partly sunny Thursday and breezy, highs 62 to 65. I'm meteorologist Joe Shaka from the WKBK Weather Center.
1: It's 49 degrees outside our West Keene studios at 7-Eleven. 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
0: 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Born and bred here in the Monadnock region. It's WKBK's Dan Mitchell. And good morning,

0: last full day of summer. Autumnal equinox starts midway through the day tomorrow. Still plenty of days, still plenty of good weather for all the road work and construction work happening on the highways and byways here in the Elm City. On Monday mornings, we get together with Mitchell Smith from the Keene Department of Public Works. He'll let you know about some of the things they'll be working on this week, obviously, and Kelsey's been outlining it for you, what's happening down on Central Square this week. But other projects continue, including Marlborough Street and George Street, and they're getting a new bridge down there. Let's learn a little more. Good morning, Mitchell. Nice to hear your voice.
1: Morning. Good morning. Happy Monday.
0: Happy Monday. Well, the start of the work week looks really good. And again, this is, all in all, it's been a really good summer for all the work you guys have been doing, weather-wise.
1: It really has. Yeah, definitely.
0: Yeah. So what do you guys got going on this week?
1: So today they got all the jersey barricades and detour signs and all that stuff from the downtown event. And then they'll be out doing some patching and downtown rubbish and all that good stuff. And then the bodies, the dump bodies from the Source of the Sea River cleanup, that was over the weekend also.
0: Yeah.
1: So we get a couple of random, you know, piles of trash bags and then a couple of snow bodies put out that we clean up. Got the VAC program going on, you know, citywide patching. Going to be doing some line painting up on the City Hall parking deck. They finished the surface up there finally, and we repainted the parking spots, but I guess, you know, parking's requesting there's some lines on the walls for if there's a little bit of snow that they can, you know, use for a reference at the parking spot.
0: I never even
1: noticed that they were there. Chelsea from parking called me last week there, and I was like, is that a thing? So
0: if the deck is covered with snow and everything, you don't know, and right? Then it becomes chaos, Mitchell. It becomes
1: right.
0: Chaos.
1: Exactly. That's exactly what she said. So we'll be getting those redone. We got another sinkhole over on River Street. We've been chasing one over there, and it just keeps going down further and further. So they'll be over there this week doing that. Storm drain out on Kennedy Drive that we're rebuilding. Three storm drains on Edward Street. And then we have the DeMar stuff to set up at the end of the week. And then I just want to remind everybody that the water department started flushing last night. That's 10 p.m. to 6 a.m. So they'll be out through the night all week, next 3 weeks, I believe it is.
0: Yep. It's nice that they wait till the chillier time of the summer. Those poor guys are out there doing all that. I mean, that water comes ripping out of those hydrants and stuff. So.
1: Yeah, it does. Yeah. I mean, they do it a couple of times a year, and I guess this is just when the last one falls, right, just before winter, I guess.
0: So. I was going to ask you about the marathon. So you guys do have some work that you got to do. Not a lot, I know, because Alan Stroshine, the race director, will be with us Tuesday and Thursday this week, that they do most of it. But some of that is just like some barriers. Correct. And some things like that.
1: Yeah, the variable message signs, pre-staging a bunch of barricades for them, some cones for them and PD, and then, we'll have some guys, we're actually trying to fill the list, for traffic details, so.
0: I know you had been planning to run the marathon, but your daughter's getting married this weekend, so you had to postpone running the marathon. That's too bad.
1: Right, yeah. Right, I was definitely looking forward to it, that's for sure.
0: You and me both.
1: But, you know, right. Yeah, things come in the way once in a while. So I guess we'll have to postpone it this year.
0: Yeah. Well, good luck with your family all coming into town. And I mentioned I'll keep asking the weatherman all this week about having some good weather for your daughter's wedding on Saturday. As a person who's already walked one daughter down the aisle, it's amazing. Have you ever done it, or is this the first time you've been doing it?
1: No. This will be the first.
0: Wow.
1: Yeah.
0: Now, have you put together your toast and your speech and everything?
1: I have not. I haven't been told that I'm supposed to be doing one. I thought that was the best man and the maid of honor, but we'll see where that goes.
0: I was asked to do a little set. What about, like, because you have the dance, too. Are you a good dancer?
1: Sure. I'll get out there once in a while.
0: All right, because you have the daddy-daughter dance thing, too, you might.
1: Right, all yeah, right, yeah, right. Exactly, yep.
0: Wow.
1: All my list has been written, so we'll see the day of what I end up doing. It went from cooking originally. That got changed, so.
0: Nice.
1: We'll see. We're excited. It'll be a good time.
0: What it really comes down to, most likely, and I haven't talked to too many dads where this was any different, is the date and the time and show up and look nice. That's all you got to really
1: do. Right. Yeah, exactly. Right?
0: And, yep. And have some tissues handy. Busy week this week, again, a lot happening on Central Square. Marlboro Street, do you have any idea, or should I ask Don when they think they'll have Marlboro Street done?
1: So the last email chain that I was involved with, they're shooting for the week of October 4th.
0: Oh.
1: Is what they're shooting for, paving. Obviously, weather permitting, a couple of rain days can throw that off here and there. So, but that, around the 5th and the 6th is what I'm seeing.
0: That's not that far away.
1: We'll keep our fingers crossed.
0: Yeah.
1: Right. Yeah, they're moving right along now.
0: Yeah, that's good news. So. And what about George Street and the bridge? Is that's going to get finished this fall, this summer?
1: Yeah. I haven't been involved too much with that one, right. But everything I'm hearing, because I asked, for winter operations about other projects like that.
0: Yeah.
1: The plan is that it should be open.
0: Nice.
1: So.
0: Good. Wow. Excellent. Yep. And again, it's been really good weather for all these projects. And that was a big one, too, for George Street.
1: Yes, definitely.
0: Well, have a great time at the wedding and everything. Are you going to be able to be on with me next Monday?
1: Yes.
0: Okay. All right. Yep. All right. Didn't know if it would, the wedding things, if at least it's not one of those destination weddings, Mitchell. You don't have to get on a plane and go out to, Arizona down to Florida or something. So that works out good.
1: Yeah, getting away right now doesn't sound too bad, though.
0: Yeah, save it for when we get to January. All right, Mitchell, great job. We'll catch up with you next Monday from the Department of Public Works. Mitchell Smith, his family has a lot of reasons to celebrate this coming weekend, and it is going to be a busy weekend. Obviously, he's got a wedding. I'm sure there are others going on, too. We have Marathon Weekend, which really kicks off on Friday. People coming from all over the country here by Saturday. Sunday morning is the big race, and again, we'll be talking to today Joe Schock and then Phil the rest of the week about what the weather's going to be like. A little rain, a little shower, not a bad thing. Not that I would know, but that's what Alan Stroshan, the race director, tells me, and he's a person that has a lot of race experience. They just don't want it to be really hot and really humid. Humidity's not good if you're a runner too, so we'll ask Phil about that. And on Saturday, we have the International Festival, which is happening up at the Rec Center, which is a huge deal. 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
3: Partly sunny today, highs 63 to 66. Through tonight, we'll have a cloudy sky, lows 45 to 48. Partly sunny tomorrow, highs 61 to 64. A mix of sun and clouds Wednesday, highs 60 to 63. And partly sunny Thursday and breezy, highs 62 to 65. I'm meteorologist Joe Schocka from the WKBK Weather Center.
0: All right, as you heard, Joe's in for Phil this morning. He'll tell us about the best and worst days of the week weather-wise. As you just heard in that forecast, it starts out really, really nice, seasonable, right where we're supposed to be for the start of fall tomorrow. But Joe also sent me a little note when he told me that he was going to be on this morning, that something biggie kind of is happening, not like a hurricane big, but real unsettled weather, maybe in time for the weekend. So we'll get the details from Joe coming up in just a little bit. With all the rain yesterday, boy, did that make a good excuse for staying inside and watching some football. Patriots won their home opener for the first time since 2020. Can you believe that? They beat the Pittsburgh Steelers 20-3. Patriots took off with an electric first quarter run by what they call the home run hitter, Trayvon Henderson. After missing the opener against Seattle, he had an ankle injury. He went 39 yards on that carry and gave the Pats a 7-0 lead. Turnovers, though, still a problem. Man, Ramondre Stevenson put the ball on the ground in the first quarter. Drake May threw an interception in the third quarter. It was a while, by the way, before Stevenson came back into the game. Really, he didn't get a lot more carries until the fourth quarter. But he had some good carries. And the ball possession and running the clock was important. Mistakes also made in the kicking game with a missed 47-yard field goal by Andy Borregales. The Patriots got the big play they needed, though, in the fourth quarter when Christian Barmore strip-sacked Steelers quarterback Aaron Rodgers, and Elijah Ponder then scooped it up and ran it into the end zone. That made it 20-3. The Patriots head to Jacksonville to face the Jaguars. That'll be next Sunday at 1 p.m. And don't forget, you can hear all the action on the radio. So you're out and about and doing your chores. Just tune in to 98.7 Wink Country to catch the games. And the Red Sox, man, who would have thunk it? They have clinched a playoff spot. At one point, the playoffs seemed really impossible, but on Sunday, the team clinched a postseason spot for the second straight season. Despite a 5-1 loss to Tampa, the sting didn't last long. The Sox hung out in the locker room and watched the end of the Houston Astros game. They lost to the Atlanta Braves, which gave them the entry into the playoffs. In June, Boston was 14 games under 500. Sox quickly turned the season around, going on a historic 15-game winning streak in July to tie the franchise record of a setback in 1946. The Red Sox will likely open the playoffs with a best-of-three wildcard series at the Yankees. That starts next week, September 29th. Could be a rematch of last year when the Yankees beat Boston in that three-game series. So hopefully we don't have the same outcome. This is Red Sox manager Chad Tracy talking to the players when they learned that they clinched. And yes, you can hear champagne bottles in the background.
4: I want to just express gratitude, okay, for everybody in the room, man. Like, this, accomplishing something like this takes a lot of people. It takes the front office. It takes medical. It takes strength. It takes nutrition. It takes everybody. And everybody came together and made this happen. But mostly gratitude to you guys. To the players. The players play the game, and you guys were incredible. And that includes the players that are not here with us that are a part of this. And there's a lot of them, because this takes a village. And I'm so grateful for you guys, for our staff, for everybody, and how hard you've worked. And you guys, you stared impossible in the face with the position we were in, and you beat it back, and you said, the hell with that, and we're going to go to the playoffs. And you did it.
0: And they're spraying champagne over each other. When the manager was talking, you could see players, if you watch the video, it's kind of fun, in the background, just shaking the champagne. And you just knew they're getting ready to unload on their manager. So a lot of fun. Red Sox in the playoffs. I'll try to get Obi on before we get into the playoffs. Maybe we can do that near the end of the week. He's a busy guy, too. But we talked to him at the beginning of the season, and he had high hopes for the Red Sox. 8 weeks later, it looked like we were doomed, and now, not so much, making it into the playoffs. Don't forget to make your picks this week in the MFL, the Monadnock Football League. Win the weekly prize, and you get a $20 gift certificate to B-Bakes Deli and Cakes on Washington Street in Keene. If you are the season winner with the most points, a gift certificate, $500 to shop at Sid's Carpet and Snooze Room. They're on all in St. James Street in Keene. Somebody emailed me over the weekend saying, what happened to you in the Monadnock Football League? I got my picks in early for the first week. I did everything I was supposed to do, but apparently I didn't hit submit right or something. And so I didn't get any points the first week. So I am not doing well. Maybe you're doing better. I hope so. 25 and a half past the hour. We'll check your local news with Kelsey, some sports, and your live weather forecast. Joe Schock is in. We'll talk about the weather for the marathon coming up.
5: Here is your Monday Red Sox Minute, presented by Samuel Adams. Well, as the Red Sox celebrated an improbable postseason berth at Tropicana Field, the champagne and beer was flowing, and the song playing in the background made sense. Staying Alive. Red Sox lost 5-1 to the Rays in the series finale, so they couldn't take care of things themselves. But about an hour after the game finished, the Houston Astros lost to the Atlanta Braves, allowing Boston to secure a wild card spot. Interim manager Chad Tracy was in place for much of that turnaround. Since being appointed on April 26, following the firing of Alex Cora, the Red Sox had gone 74-55. Red Sox will be off today. They get ready for the Cleveland Guardians at Fenway tomorrow with Peyton Tolle getting the ball. That is your Red Sox Minute, presented by Samuel Adams, the official beer of the Boston Red Sox.
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12: New Hampshire is part of a 41-state settlement with Credit Acceptance Corporation, one of the nation's largest subprime auto lenders. The agreement provides $694 million in cash and debt relief to consumers, including an estimated $786,000 for New Hampshire borrowers. The attorneys general allege the company made unaffordable loans and allowed dealers to add unwanted products to loan contracts. The settlement requires new consumer protections, including clear loan disclosures and safeguards against those practices. A look at the Monadnock region's most accurate and dependable weather forecast is on the way from staff meteorologist Joe Shaka. Right now, let's get the top world and national news from ABC News.
13: ABC News, I'm Brian Clark. Three news organizations, CNN, MS Now, and Politico, say they are suing after President Trump banned the three from the White House. CNN
12: and national news from ABC News.

0: from Venezuela and allegedly in the country illegally. Treasury Secretary said the U.S. and China are working on a way to trade warnings about AI technology gone wrong. And early results from Russia's election show Vladimir Putin's party dominating in parliamentary elections. This is ABC News.
1: The WKBK News continues. Here's Kelsey Johnson.
2: Last week, the Keene City Council voted to offer free parking downtown for the rest of the year after business owners shared their concerns about having less customers during the construction work. City Councilor Randy Filio says the council approved it as a show of goodwill.
3: Is it going to save or cost a lot of money? No. In the end, we'll make it balance out. What the council wanted to do is at least show the downtown merchants that we hear you. And if it feels that, you know, between now and the end of the year, you know, this will help businesses, then based on the small expense that'll cost, we hear you and we're on board.
2: Filio said the city will revisit the matter after the new year to determine if it was helpful and if they want to continue it for the next two construction seasons of the project. His comments came Friday morning on WKBK's John McGauley program. North Star Health is celebrating the grand opening of its new in-house pharmacy in Charlestown tomorrow. The pharmacy is located at the Charlestown Health Center on Cedar Road. The community is invited to stop by throughout the day with a ribbon-cutting ceremony and community lunch scheduled for 1:30. The new pharmacy will expand access to convenient and affordable prescription services in the area. Your money now and sports are next. 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
6: I'm Nicole Murray with Your Money Now. MS Now, CNN, and Politico are set to sue President Trump today and to ask a federal judge to reverse his total ban on those three media outlets from the White House. CNBC reports that journalists from the outlets were prevented from entering the White House over the weekend after Trump announced he would bar them from working there. Novo Nordisk's shares fell as much as 7% this morning after the company laid out new growth ambitions to revive its fortunes in the booming obesity drug market. The company said it aims to launch more than 5 drugs with multi-blockbuster potential by 2030 and generate more than $23 billion in pipeline sales by 2035. Volkswagen shares dipped 0.5% after slashing its annual operating return on sales forecast, citing a challenging market environment and an impairment on its Porsche holding. It also comes as the German carmaker is ejected from the Euro Stoxx 50 index. Futures are up as oil prices slide. Dow futures up more than 400 points. That's your money now.
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The New England Patriots picked up their first win of the season Sunday, beating the Pittsburgh Steelers 20-3 in Foxborough. Travion Henderson scored on a 39-yard touchdown run in his season debut, while Elijah Ponder returned a fumble 19 yards for another score. The Patriots' defense kept Aaron Rodgers under pressure, sacking him four times and forcing two fumbles. Drake May threw for 208 yards as New England improved to 1-1. The Patriots visit Jacksonville next Sunday. And locally, Keene State men's soccer earned its first Little East Conference point of the season with a 1-1 draw against UMass Dartmouth. UMass took a first-half lead on a penalty kick, but the Owls tied it in the 64th minute. Keene State goalkeeper Tomaso Lorai made two saves to help preserve the tie. The Owls are now 1-1, 5 losses, and 1 tie overall, and host Maine Fort Kent Tuesday at 3 p.m. It's 49 degrees outside our West Keene studios at 737. In the WKBK News Center, I'm Kelsey Johnson.

0: Thank you, Kelsey. 7:37. Hey, look at that. The sun's out. Going to be out for the next couple, 3 or 4 days, but our friend Joe Shaka, who's filling in for Phil this morning, tells me by the end of the week, there could be a little system moving through the area that could increase our chances for rain. Let's remind you that the Weather with Joe this morning brought to you by the service centers at Monadnock Ford on Route 12 in Swansea and on the roundabout in Brattleboro. If you have a weather question, you know the drill. You can call up and ask Joe. We'll also find out about best and worst days of the week weather-wise. And it's a super busy weekend coming up with the marathon on Sunday, the international festival on Saturday. We'll ask him all about that, too. Nice to hear your voice. Good morning, Joe. Glad you could be here.
1: Good morning, Dan, to you as well. Yeah, nice morning out there. We have a mix of sun and clouds across a good part of the region. And I would say that the next couple of days are going to be pretty nice for late September.
0: Yeah, a matter of fact, fall, the first day of fall is tomorrow. Today's the last full day of summer anyways. We'll technically have a little summer weather tomorrow. This summer, all in all, has been a pretty good summer. We even picked up a little bit of rain here and there. We haven't had a hurricane, knock on wood, yet, and plenty of nice sunny weekends.
1: Yeah, it's been overall a good summer. Again, looking at the astronomical summer here, temperatures were pretty much slightly warmer than normal across much of the region, with rainfall pretty much at or slightly below normal, except for southwestern parts of Connecticut, where it's been, of course, very wet. And across where I am here in Plymouth, we've had a couple of big rain events. But overall, locally, it's been a slightly warmer than normal summer, and basically near normal rainfall, give or take, you know, a few tenths of inches, but nothing major on either side. So that is good.
0: Yep, and nothing really on the radar as far as tropical storms right now still, right?
1: Yeah, we do have a tropical storm Faye, which is on the other side of the Atlantic Ocean, which is pretty much in the middle of nowhere, not going to have an impact on any land. However, though, Dan, as we head through the weekend, and I've been looking at this since late last week, and I'm not sure if Phil brought this up, there was the potential for a storm as we head into this upcoming weekend, but we're going to get an area of low pressure that develops pretty much around where the Gulf Stream is off the Carolina coastline. And with the thermal dynamics of how the atmosphere works and how these tropical systems develop, we're going to get into a more favorable pattern for tropical development. So this storm that takes hold later in the week and then tries to move northward and probably brings us some impact Friday into the weekend, we'll have to see if it actually gets classified as a tropical system. Again, having a warm core basically is the bigger deal that makes or breaks these things tropical-wise. But at the very least, this storm is going to develop and then move northward, probably get very close to Long Island and Nantucket, and have the potential to bring some rain and very high wind to coastal areas through the weekend.
0: All right, but that's mostly the coastal areas.
1: Yes, yep. Mostly coastal areas, but inland, you know, we could still talk about some pretty good rainfall, maybe an inch or two of rain in Key locally through the weekend. But, you know, people who may be visiting the coast or on the coast or traveling, whatever the case may be, this has the potential to be a higher-end storm, but there's still quite a bit of model uncertainty in the forecast. So some models are a little bit more reserved with some lighter showers, not much impacts anywhere, and then there's other models that are more robust with this. So there's some things to be working out still, but there's the potential for a high-end coastal storm. And as we move through the week, Phil will have a better idea of how this evolves, of course, as we get closer, as models continue to consolidate on a solution. But just want to throw that out there, that there is potential for a high-end storm as we head into the weekend.
0: That means you're going to be heading that way, I'm guessing.
1: I'm in Plymouth now. I'm going to stay here and maybe do a storm chase.
0: Yeah, that's right. You're already at the coast. We'll go through this whole forecast. And again, Joe, as you heard me mention, big marathon race and half marathon on Sunday. It starts very early in the morning. And as long as it's not hot and humid, I think the runners will be okay. We're going to talk to you about that in the International Festival. It's an outdoor event that's happening on Saturday. We'll get to that in a second. First, let's grab a caller. If you have a weather question, you're on the air with the weatherman. Good morning.
2: Good morning, gentlemen. How are we doing?
0: We're good. What's going on with you?
2: Well, we've got Bridgeport, Connecticut tomorrow night.
0: Okay. What's going on down there?
2: There's a concert. There's a couple of guys. There's Neil Young and then there's Willie Nelson.
0: Together? Nice. Is this like a Farm Aid type of deal?
2: Oh, Farm Aid is on Sunday, Saturday. And that's a maybe. That's in Virginia Beach. And I'm looking at the weather and I'm getting a little nervous about that. That's not a definite for me.
0: All right. What day for Bridgeport, Connecticut?
2: Bridgeport's tomorrow and maybe Philadelphia on Thursday.
0: Philly on Thursday. And these are evening?
2: They are evening and they're sort of amphitheater.
0: Oh, I got you.
2: Type venue.
0: And are you lawn seats or are you under the roof?
2: We're in the eighth row tomorrow night.
0: Nice. All right. So what do you think? Bridgeport, Connecticut, Joe, tomorrow, Philly on Thursday.
1: So tomorrow in Bridgeport, Connecticut, going to be a cloudy day. I think the showers stay offshore, but it will be on the breezy side, looking at northeast winds gusting up to about 25, 30 miles per hour, temperatures in the mid-60s. And then for Thursday down in Philly through the day, looks like we'll have plenty of clouds. Could be a shower or two as that coastal storm gets going, but I think much of the day is dry. Will be breezy, though, temperatures around 70, northeast winds gusting maybe to 40 miles an hour. So breezy, but the heavy rain, not a concern.
0: All right. Well, that's pretty good.
2: What about Virginia Beach on Saturday?
0: Yeah, way down there, because that's a coastal area. Will the storm already have been moving through it there, or is it still going to be hanging on down there, Joe? Virginia Beach.
1: Well, the good news is I think the good news here is that storm is going to be further north, so there may be a few clouds, maybe spotty showers, but the worst of it will be focused up in New England. So really, all three of those days look not too bad at all for weather.
0: Nice. There you go.
2: Thanks, guys.
0: Pack your bags, guys. Leo. How many times have you seen Neil Young now?
2: Tomorrow will be 137.
0: Wow. Wow. Enjoy. That sounds like a lot of fun. Thank you, Leo. It is 743. So the next couple 3 days are going to be nice. Actually nice right through Thursday, right, Joe? What's this week look like?
1: The best day of the week, I'm going to give it to you today because we'll have a mix of sun and clouds. Temperatures, all week are going to be slightly cooler than normal, highs in the low to mid-60s. So today we're partly sunny, low to mid-60s. We have increasing clouds tonight, temperatures in the mid-upper 40s. We're partly sunny tomorrow and Wednesday, 60 and 63. Thursday, we still have some sun, but it becomes a little bit breezier as that storm begins to deepen and the pressure gradient with the strong high across southern Canada begins to tighten up with that storm to the south. But other than that, still temperatures in the low to mid-60s. And then the worst day of the week, probably going to give on Saturday, because I think Saturday in some way we see some rain, but the impacts of how much that will be, again, still being worked out when we have Phil back tomorrow and he can give you more details as the week moves on. But today is the best day of the week and Saturday is the worst day of the week.
0: Oh, that's too bad. So Saturday, and again, is it rain all day? And what about temperatures?
1: So I'm thinking this is going to be rain all day, and it looks like this will be a multi-day event, maybe a 2 to 3 day storm, because thanks to all the high pressure, this is going to be blocked and moving very slowly somewhere near the region. So I think in temperature-wise, through the week, we're probably going to be in the mid and upper 50s.
0: Wow. All right. So on the cooler side, because right now normal temps during the day are 69, so definitely below normal during the daytime as far as those temps are concerned. And again, we'll talk to Phil more about this as the week goes on. What do you think from what you're seeing, and it's almost, you know, a whole week away, on Sunday of next week, 7, 8, 9 in the morning, all the way through till about 2 p.m. on Sunday. This is race day.
1: It could be rainy. Again, we'll have to see exactly how the storm evolves, but more than likely it's going to be unsettled at the least. And again, I can't really put numbers on timing or, of course, totals and or wind, but going to be on the unsettled side for the least, temperatures in the 50s.
0: All right. And if it's rainy, that means it's obviously pretty humid, too.
1: Yeah, well, again, because the air temperature is lower, we don't feel the humidity like we do if it was like 75 or 80 degrees. But yes, the relative humidity is going to be on the high end, but it won't be that muggy stuff like we see in the summer.
0: Any chance, last question, with all that rain coming in the weekend, especially on Saturday, that we get some localized flooding or street flooding or anything like that? Are we in for some potential downpours?
1: Well, I think the evolution of this is going to be light to moderate rain locally, but further east towards the seacoast, coastal flooding, I think, is going to be a concern as well because we have some high tides at the new moon. And the further east and south you go, I think the higher totals will be. Like here in Plymouth, I think there's a risk of 5 to 10 inches of rain, maybe even up to Hampton, 4 or 5. So we'll have to see how this evolves. It's shaky, but somewhere in New England, there's the potential for up to 10 inches of rain with this over 3 days.
0: Holy cow. Now, is this a tropical storm? Is this like a nor'easter? What type of storm is this if it's lasting a couple, 3 days?
1: And this is challenging, as I mentioned earlier here. We'll have to see exactly how this gets going, if you will. We're going to have this develop over the Gulf Stream, so ocean temperatures there about 82 to 84 degrees. If it becomes warm core, which is the center of the storm, is warmer than the outside part of the storm, if that makes sense, it's tropical. But if it's not like fully warm or just a little bit warmer than the periphery of the storm, then it's called a hybrid. It has some tropical characteristics. But the only thing is that this is, really warm core, if you will, is the National Hurricane Center will classify this as a tropical storm, and it will get named Gonzalo. So that's still a very big question, whether or not this meets tropical definition. But whether it gets named or not, this, but sets up a high impact. So if it doesn't get named, obviously just a regular nor'easter, bad coastal storm. And if it get named, obviously, then, you know, we'll see various tropical storm warnings up along the coast and probably additional products from the Hurricane Center. But that's going to be an interesting part for me, at least I'd say through the week, is whether or not this gets, you know, tropical enough for the Hurricane Center to actually name and put out their various headlines. So that's the big question of the week, I think, for all of us.
0: Very good. Well, it's nice to hear your voice. Sounds like you're already a little bit rested by switching to afternoons, which is nice. Go ahead and give us that weather forecast, Joe, one more time, back to back to back.
1: Partly sunny today, high 63 to 66. Cloudy tonight, lows 45 to 48. Partly sunny tomorrow and Wednesday, highs in the lower to mid-60s. And a mix of sun and cloud stores. It's going to be breezy, high 62 to 65. Could see wind gusts close to 30 Thursday afternoon.
0: Very good. Joe, appreciate it. Great job as always. And we'll talk to you soon.
1: Thank you so much, Dale. We'll chat soon.
0: We will. And Joe's weather this morning brought to you by the service centers at Monadnock Ford on Route 12 in Swansea and on the roundabout in Brattleboro. If you missed it, came in a little bit late. Best day of the week for this week is going to be today. Unfortunately, it looks like the worst day of the week might be on Saturday, which is International Fest Day. Of course, yesterday with the big Pride Festival downtown on Main Street, a lot of people showed up. And it was a good thing they had pop-up tents. It was a little drizzly downtown with that festival yesterday. Hoping for better weather for the upcoming International Festival. 7:49. Now, on the way, a little helpful advice with Danny Lipford. After our news at 8 o'clock, we'll introduce you to a couple of local folks, David and Tiffany. They've started up a group called the Keen German Meetup, where people can get together and they play games and have discussions, and they get to practice speaking German, which I think is pretty cool. We're going to learn about them coming up in just about 20 minutes.
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1: After years of use and abuse, levels aren't always leveled and squares aren't true, especially the cheaper models. Before you throw them away, let's check out your tools to see if you can rely on the readings they're giving you. To test any level, put it on a flat surface and shim up one end until it reads level. Then turn it 180 degrees and read it again. If it isn't identical, it's not accurate, and it's time to buy a new one. Now the same goes for a square. Line it up on a straight edge and draw a line with it. Then flip it over and draw another line on top of the first one. If the lines run apart, your square isn't true, and it's time to head to the store. I'm Danny Lippert with Tip for Today's Homeowner.
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2: 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Keene German Meetup, what's that all about? 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
2: Next hour as well, Old Farmer's Almanac, your Monadnock moment. You'll learn about the history of the Peerless Insurance Company in town. My old friend Pete Hanrahan's going to join us on the phone line. He lives up in Maine. He's going to be back in town soon to talk about his new book called Dead Man's Ridge, The Bravery of American Paratroopers at the Battle of the Bulge. He spent a whole day some time ago interviewing his wife's uncle, who was at the Battle of the Bulge. He was wounded and captured during the battle known as the Battle of Dead Man's Ridge. He's written a book all about it. sharing the stories of our very, very brave veterans from the Greatest Generation back during World War II. Pete, of course, lived here and around here for many, many, many years. Matter of fact, he was involved all those years before the marathon, the DeMar Marathon, and now the half marathon, before that switched over to a different group running it. He was the one who ran it. And he also used to run the rec department over in Marlboro. So we're going to catch up with Pete, and we're going to learn all about the book in our first segment of our open mic show. That's at 9:10 this morning. Quick reminder, too, coming up on Wednesday on our open mic show at 9:10, Democratic gubernatorial candidate Cindy Warmington will be our guest in the first segment, first 25 minutes of the show. She'll join us on Wednesday as we start to get the major candidates on before the midterm November elections. And so we have that coming your way. There's been a lot of talk. People all the time, you know, it brings up the discussion about what sort of businesses you'd like to see come to Keene. And recently, there's a young man that wants to bring Trader Joe's to Keene. And during that discussion, people started talking about other businesses. The Sentinel had a story on Friday. Friday? Over the weekend, that the Rite Aid building, which had been recommended or a suggestion as a good place for a Trader Joe's, you know, parking, great access right near the highway and everything. Apparently, it is going to be torn down, or at least they're asking permission to do that from the Keene Planning Board. According to the story, they're set to consider a proposal to tear down the former Rite Aid building, which, by the way, hadn't been there all that long when you consider the rest of the plaza. They're going to make way for an eatery. The major site plan for the building at 348 Winchester presented to the board at its regular meeting on Monday, September 28th, next week at 6:30 at Keene City Hall. The plan calls for constructing a 4,500 square foot fast food restaurant in place of the building that's there now. According to the September 28th agenda packet, the quick service restaurant will be housed in a brick building and feature two drive-through lanes. The application does not state a specific brand or business for the restaurant, but says it will be a high-volume establishment. Now, for a long, long time, and you've probably heard the same rumors, and they may just be rumors, that the new tenant would be Chick-fil-A. I brought that up when somebody had mentioned about a good place for Trader Joe's, and I said, I think Chick-fil-A's planning on going in there. We will see. Maybe we'll find out next Monday. WKBK, your news is next.
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12: From ABC News, I'm Brian Clark. As expected, 3 media organizations banned from the White House are now suing to regain access. CNN, MS Now, and Politico say President Trump's ban threatens press freedom and the public's right to independent journalism. ABC's Mary Bruce has more from the White House.
13: Lashing out at the press is a familiar tactic for the president. It comes as he faces historically low approval numbers. His war with Iran, now in its 7th month, is sending gas prices steadily climbing and diesel to an all-time high, and with the midterms rapidly approaching.
12: And those gas prices could move higher after weekend strikes targeting Saudi Arabia, as ABC's chief global affairs correspondent Martha Raddatz explains.
14: An alarming escalation of hostilities across the Middle East, which could mean escalating gas and diesel prices here at home. Iran-backed Houthi rebels in Yemen launching ballistic missiles and drones against Saudi Arabia, a key U.S. ally in the war against Iran. Black smoke smoke seen billowing into the sky above Riyadh over the weekend. The Houthis targeting oil facilities and the first ever direct attack on the Saudi capital.
12: President Trump meets this week with China's Xi Jinping at the White House. On Sunday, Treasury Secretary Scott Bessent met with China's vice premier and proposed a notification system between the two countries for AI technology that could threaten security. There were protests in Austin, Texas. It's hours after a DoorDash driver was shot by ICE agents. That driver, born in Venezuela, now in ICE custody. And Austin Mayor Kirk Watson says he's angry.
15: I'm extremely unhappy. A person being shot on the streets of Austin by someone purporting to be law enforcement, particularly when it's ICE.
12: And a police officer was injured in a shooting at a synagogue in Belleville, Ontario, Canada, as Yom Kippur began. No word on a motive. You're listening to ABC News.
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12: Lindsey Clancy's ex-husband spoke publicly for the first time since his ex-wife's mistrial.
17: In the months that followed the death of his three children at the hands of his former wife, Patrick Clancy tells 60 Minutes he contemplated suicide.
18: I didn't think I would live to see my 35th birthday, and I was completely fine with it.
17: He says he forgives Lindsay, who was charged with 3 counts of murder, she says, while suffering from postpartum psychosis.
18: I believe that it was her mental illness that caused that.
17: Patrick Clancy has since remarried and says he'll tell his future children about their brothers and sister. Sherry Preston, ABC News.
12: There are new worries about measles as officials in Pennsylvania warned travelers of possible exposure at Philadelphia International Airport a week ago. ABC's Faith Abube has more on the outbreak in the Commonwealth.
19: The state's health authority reporting at least 4 measles-associated deaths and 767 cases. The state asking the CDC for emergency help, while the Trump administration and Governor Shapiro are locked in a growing dispute.
20: They've got a bad governor in Pennsylvania. People just don't know it. He's close to incompetent.
19: Governor Shapiro firing back on social media, writing, quote, "Incompetence is letting measles, a disease that was declared eliminated in 2000, reemerge."
12: It's a new museum in Salzburg, Austria. It's not devoted to native son Mozart, but to the sound of music. Elizabeth Von Trapp, a member of the Von Trapp family, was present for the opening. It's housed in a 17th century palace. I'm Brian Clark, ABC News.
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21: 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In Keene, the north side of Central Square will be closed to vehicle traffic today. Northbound traffic through the square will be detoured via Washington Street to Union Street, then to Court Street. Access to Central Square from Washington Street will also be closed today and tomorrow, with southbound traffic detoured via Union Street to Court Street. Several parking spaces on the north and east sides of Central Square will be closed today. Crews may also work past 5 p.m. to utilize daylight and maintain productivity, and will restore traffic and parking by the end of each workday. A multi-agency search for 39-year-old Patrick Allen Boyer ended with his arrest in Keene on Friday. State police say the search began Thursday after Boyer fled into the woods in Stoddard following a police pursuit. The search continued overnight, and a tip Friday morning led police to the area where Boyer had reportedly stolen the vehicle. He was later pursued in Nelson, and police used a tire deflation device on Route 9 in Keene.

0: Boyer fled on foot and stole another vehicle near Concord Road. That vehicle was later found abandoned at a plaza off Winchester Street, where troopers spotted Boyer and pursued him on foot with help from the state police helicopter. He was arrested and is facing multiple charges, with his arraignment scheduled for today in Keene. Keene's annual Fogwater Main Flushing Program got underway last night and is expected to continue for the next 3 to 4 weeks. Work will take place overnight between 10 p.m. and 6 a.m. to minimize disruptions. Residents may notice discolored water during the process. If that happens, run a cold water tap for 10 minutes. If it doesn't clear, wait 30 minutes and try again. If your laundry is stained, do not dry it. Call Public Works at 352-6550 and they will give you a product that can help remove the stains. Business news and sports are next. 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
1: Hey, it's Steve Hamill with Ted McGreer from Ted Shoe and Sport, 115 Main Street in downtown Keene. One of the things that separates Ted's from other stores is that when you have products that come through, if you're not really a big fan, you'll take that product, improve it, and put your own label on it.
2: Yeah, you know, we do a lot of product testing, Steve. My whole staff does, and we really value the products that we have in our store as it relates to how it's made and fair trade practices. 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
1: And when we head into the season like fall, it really becomes all about layering, too.
2: Yeah, base layer is really important, and then it can get warm during the day, cool at night, so we're ready to go for fall.
1: Ted Shoe and Sport in downtown Keene.
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0: Wall Street closed out an up and down week on Friday with a mixed finish for U.S. indexes as bond yields rose and oil prices swung. The S&P 500 gained 12 points and will open at 7,650. The Dow Jones Industrial Average dropped 95 points and begins trading this morning at 51,682. And the Nasdaq gained 104 points and opens at 26,522.
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0: The Boston Red Sox fell to the Tampa Bay Rays 5-1 Sunday. Trevor Story provided Boston's only run with a solo homer in the ninth inning, while Victor Mesa Jr. also homered earlier in the game. Starter Patrick Sandoval gave up 4 runs in the first inning, but then settled down, allowing just one more run through the seventh. The Red Sox later clinched a playoff spot when Houston lost to Atlanta. Boston hosts the Cleveland Guardians tomorrow night, with Peyton Tolley getting the start for the Red Sox. And locally, Keene High School girls field hockey has 2 home games today against Dover. The varsity team plays at 4:30, followed by the junior varsity game at 6. 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
6: Partly sunny today, highs 63 to 66. Through tonight, we'll have a cloudy sky, lows 45 to 48. Partly sunny tomorrow, highs 61 to 64. A mix of sun and clouds Wednesday, highs 60 to 63. And partly sunny Thursday and breezy, highs 62 to 65. I'm meteorologist Joe Shaka from the WKBK Weather Center.
0: It's 53 degrees outside our West Keene studios at 8:11. 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

0: Hour number three, a good morning program. 1 hour from right now, old buddy Pete Hanrahan's going to join us, talk about his new book. 30 minutes away, our expanded look at business news. We have the Old Farmer's Almanac and a Monadnock Moment history lesson coming up for you. Right now, we're going to take a little time out. I was looking up German bands, and of course, the Scorpions, probably first and foremost. There's Lou Bega, who had like one hit. Nina, is it pronounced Nina or Nina? Nina. Had a great song that I remember back from the 80s, so maybe we'll play some of those on the way out. So why is Danny thinking of German music? Well, one of our guests, we have two in the studio, David Clinton reached out to me a couple, 3 weeks ago, and wanted to let me know about this informal group that has started in Keene, along with Tiffany Jenkins, is also with us in the studio, who, by the way, is also from Germany, started a group where people just get together. It's called Keene German Meetup, where they do just that, so people can get together and practice speaking German. Do I have that correct?
1: Yeah, that's right, Dan. A lot of us are German language and German culture enthusiasts. So we come together and welcome all levels. Half the group, I'd say, are Germans, native Germans. Of course, very fluent in their German. And then and German language learners, people like me who've studied it over the years and are just interested in the language and the culture.
0: How well would you say he speaks German in Good Morning, Tiffany? Is he good at it? Or
2: Good Morning. Yes, he is quite good at it indeed.
0: Okay.
2: But you don't have to be good at German to join us. You just have to be interested and want to have a good time.
0: All right. So how did you you're from Germany, but David, where's your interest?
1: I'm originally from Woburn, Massachusetts, and you wouldn't maybe expect that, but I studied German in junior high and high school for essentially 6 years. And twice went to to Germany on the exchange program.
0: Oh, yeah.
1: And after just really connecting with my German friends there, and they would come to America and we, you know, have a good time, I just loved the Germans, loved my friends there. And we've stayed in touch over these 40 years. Go back and forth visiting each other, especially now with email and social media. We're definitely in touch. I went back just last November to see them, and it was just great just building those relationships. And I love German. I love Germany. You
0: know. Is there a reason? I didn't know, because around here in our schools, you could take French, Spanish. There was Latin back in the day when they taught Latin. I'm not sure they do that much anymore. But is there a connection between Woburn and German culture that they would teach German in a high school?
1: You know, I think back on it because you're right. A lot of schools only offer maybe Spanish and French and this kind of thing. So maybe I got in on the curve when they still offered at least German. I wasn't sure of the history of Woburn, why they had that. But I'm glad that it didn't.
0: Yeah. And so now, as they say, the rest is history. With us also on the program, Tiffany Jenkins. How long have you lived here in America?
2: I moved to New York City initially in 2019 and met my husband there, who used to live in New Hampshire. So we wanted to escape the city, found this wonderful place here in Keene. And yeah, we've been here for 3 years now.
0: What part of Germany did you grow up in?
2: The southwestern part, a city called Mannheim, which is about 45 minutes from Frankfurt.
0: Anything to do? I mentioned music. Mannheim Steamroller, the band.
2: No relation.
0: No, but I mean, I think maybe that's where they get the idea. I don't know. And so you came here several years ago. By the way, your English is impeccable. It's probably better than mine. So.
2: Oh, thank you. That's owed to my father, who is actually American.
0: Oh, really? All right. Yes. So you have those connections, too.
2: Yes, I do. Yeah. He served in the military all his life. So it's a very classical story. He came to Germany for 2 years with the army and then stayed for 30.
0: Yeah, right. With all the bases that are in Germany.
2: Yeah
0: with the U.S. bases. Well, that makes a lot of sense, too. So where did the idea for having this meetup come up where you could just get together with people with a similar interest?
1: Before I moved to Keene, I lived in San Jose, California, and there was a similar kind of German meetup. There's this website called meetup.com where people can get together and register all sorts of different interests, and you find people who enjoy those same interests. So I looked up German speakers, and they met monthly, and so I was going to that for a while, for a couple of years while I lived there. Then when I moved to Keene, I couldn't find anything like it, so I figured I'll just start my own.
0: Yeah, and so you reached out, and how many people responded, and how long did it take?
1: You know, it's funny, when I put it on the general Keene Facebook page, like, hey, I want to start this German club, I don't know, 20, 30 people came forward, said, wow, great, I'd love to join. And then at meetings, we'd average 4 or 5, you know, the way schedules are. And
0: sure.
1: We've tried to shake it up. Sometimes it's a weeknight because people work, or on Saturdays, but then people have other weekend plans. So we've averaged between, I'd say, 4 and 6 per meeting. That's why it was such a surprise this past Thursday when we had 20 people come in and flood us at the Fritz. We were meeting at Fritz Restaurant.
0: On West Street,
1: We generally rotate around different coffee shops, restaurants, pubs, and so on. So. It

0: It was wonderful. It's a wonderful problem to have. We commandeered all the tables and put it all together. And what was great, it was even the Germans who came, you know, half the group, I'd say they were Germans, just getting to know each other and learning about, oh, you're from that town too, so am I. And that's what it's all about, just building connections and having a good time.
1: You know, did it end up that you kind of knew somebody? Or it's like I say, when I go on vacation, I'll travel places, and I always run into somebody from Keene. Or Cheshire County. It's just, it's weird how you know it is. Yeah, you run into somebody from home. Did you happen to know, or, you know, third party, fourth party know somebody when these people start to show up?
2: No, but there were quite a few that were close to my area. And I noticed, listening to them talking, I thought, you have an accent that rings familiar. Where are you from? And we realized 3-4 of us are from the same corner of Germany.
1: From Germany.
2: Yeah. And it's lovely for us Germans too to speak German, because we've been, many there have been out of the country for a long, long time. And it feels as if our German is getting worse on the account of not talking it as much anymore as we wish to. So that was a great opportunity to.
1: You know, and that does happen if you don't speak the language for very long. Yeah. You can kind of lose some of it if you're not interacting all the time. So I think that would be really important as well. And you would say, David, that you're fluent in German. You can.
0: I would definitely not say that. But you would think after studying it for, you know, more than 20, you know, 30, 40 years or whatever, I'd be better at it. But again, in my day-to-day life, I generally don't speak German. So I really have to make a conscious effort to just, you know, stay in touch with my friends or read some German books and this kind of thing. So that's what this meetup is all about. Just I enjoy it. So coming together and speaking it, and, of course, working on improving it all the time.
1: Now, are you, or is there any German in your family?
0: My grandmother was from Germany.
1: Oh, okay.
0: In fact, I think that's probably how it started, back in seventh grade when we were offered a choice of studying a foreign language. I said, well, you know, my grandmother was from Germany, but there was no real German cultural language in the family. I just knew that I had some heritage there. So that's how I started it, and then I just loved it sort of along the way.
1: Right. I was the same way. My family's all from Ireland and Scotland, so it was easy for me. I just, although the Gaelic thing is very, very difficult. So what do y'all do at these meetings? What are some of the things? I mean, you're talking, but you also play games. And, well, isn't there, I was reading in the thing that you sent me, there's a German word, and I'm going to say it wrong, Stammtisch?
2: Stammtisch, yes.
1: Oh, I was close.
0: Yeah, okay. Sure.
2: Very good.
0: Sure.
2: Very good. Stammtisch is a table in a German pub that a regular group meets at, ideally weekly, and have some beers, have some schnapps, have a little bit to eat. We don't have as much beer, or not all the time, but we do organize German game nights. We had, of course, German language practice. We are planning a German movie night.
0: Yeah, we did a field trip down to a German restaurant down in Chicopee, Mass.
1: Oh, nice.
0: The Munich House. So we're trying to shake it up and not have it just be sitting around talking, even though that's fun too. And of course, like I say, because half of us are German is rusty, as we say, there's no harm, no foul to just break into English from time to time and just reminisce about our times in Germany or things we love about German culture in English. But, whether it's German board games, someone brought a German Monopoly game, so we played Monopoly in German. I made a Jeopardy board game to bring it to the Keene Public Library. Sometimes we'll meet there because it's quieter than in the restaurants, and just playing German Jeopardy. And we'll maybe watch clips from German shows and movies to just, shake it up a little bit.
1: Yeah. But so it's a lot of entertainment and a lot of fun. It's no real serious discussions, then I would imagine. It's just practicing the language and delving more deeply into the culture and everything, too, which is great. Now, people listening, obviously, and listen to this show because of all the years that we've had the folks on from Einbeck, Germany. They're our sister city, and we have a great relationship with the folks there. And I mentioned it, of course, to David, and it turns out that one of the people heavily involved with that is Fred Parcells, who's on these airwaves a lot, and he turns out to be your neighbor.
0: That's right.
1: So you know him really well. And John Mitchell, who we have on each time to talk about it, whether Keene people are getting ready to go there, and more specifically, when folks from Einbeck are coming here to visit, and sometimes there are students. I think just last year they had one of their choruses.
0: I think so.
1: A lot of singers.
0: Sometimes
1: came.
0: It's sports, sometimes choruses, and this kind of thing. It was funny, Dan, when I first published the Keene German Meetup on Facebook, this was 3 years ago, June 2023. Within a day, there was a knock on my door, and it was actually Fred Parcells, because it was right around the time they were looking to find host families who could host a German coming to town. And just seeing that someone who's into German stuff,
1: now you can speak.
0: He literally walked right down.

0: town, and my wife talked to him because we were still getting to know the neighbors. We had just moved to Keene. So that was pretty funny. And even though we weren't able to host, I did look into it. I've talked with John Mitchell down there at the Partners City Committee a couple of times. He invited me out to when the Germans were in town one time. So we try to keep that dotted relationship, even though we're a totally separate group outside of the Einbeck thing.
1: There is that connection, how you can help out and being able to help with their language. Although all of the folks who have always been here on the radio speak really good English. And it was fascinating, too. And I referred to this on time to time, Tiffany, when I've talked to some of the students, the exchange students at the high school, like what you did when you went to Germany. And they tell us about the educational processes there and what classes are like here and there in Germany, where very early on they understand what a person's area of interest or expertise might be, where what areas they might be gifted in and what areas may not, and how that they go through the schooling. So it's always been interesting to even talk to the students, the younger people that come from Germany, too. So it's fascinating. Now, if somebody wants to join, if they want to stop in, do you meet once a week or is it?
0: Right now, we've been meeting once a month.
1: Once a month, okay. Mm-hmm. But how do people drop in, or do they? Is there an initiation?
0: Not at all.
1: Is there a test? I don't know a language. I mean, so how do people, if they're interested in this and they have that family history or the culture, or they've been to Germany or are from Germany and enjoy the language, how do they join?
2: Well, you can find us on Facebook. Look up German Meetup Keene. We have our own dedicated Facebook.
0: Yeah, officially a Keene German Meetup.
2: Meetup. Mm-hmm. And I also post monthly in Keene events to announce our meetings.
1: Yeah, nice and fine. And how long does each meeting last? A couple hours?
0: Typically an hour and a half.
1: An hour and a half.
0: To 2 hours, somewhere like that.
1: Very good. And again, if people join, there's not like a membership or anything like that. If people can show up, and they just can show up.
0: Yeah, no proof of speaking German required, just an interest. And sometimes we'll even bring along little readings or basic conversation cards, so that people, if they're really just like very rusty in there, but they're feeling intimidated, but they want to participate, we make it easy for them to participate.
1: Giving them something to read, and then they're part of the conversation.
0: Exactly. Yeah.
1: Even though they may not know what it says. And it might be funny if they read it, and then anybody starts laughing. They're like, okay, David, what did you give me to read? What was that? That sort of thing. Now, the International Festival is coming up this weekend. Is there a presence there for representing Germany, or you just...
0: Not through the Keene German Meetup.
1: Yeah. But that'll be happening. And maybe you can find some more people to be members.
2: Yeah.
1: Well, excellent.
2: Maybe have a present next year.
1: Yeah. The more people that you have joined.
0: That's right.
1: And now that you've been on the radio, maybe you'll be at Fritz or someplace and you'll be inundated.
0: Well, that's just it. So now we have that nice problem to have, where we're thinking about other venues where we can accommodate groups of 20 plus. Before it was easy to have a single table with just, 4 or 6 people. So we're always looking for venues. If people are out there, have ideas of where a group of, 20, 30 people could meet, that'd be great.
1: Yeah. When is the next meeting? Do you have that on the calendar yet?
0: It's typically the fourth Thursday of the month. People have been contacting us like, I can't come during the week. Can we do it on Saturday? So we might shake it up. So it's not a hard and fast rule that it's the fourth Thursday of the month, but that's just what we have been doing. But they can find us on Facebook, and they can also send us an email at KeeneGermanMeetup, all one word, @gmail.com.
1: Very good. Well, it's very, very nice to meet both of you. How would I say that in German? It's nice to meet you.
0: Sehr angenehm.
2: Sehr angenehm. Mm-hmm. Es war schön, Sie kennenzulernen. Und ich hoffe, wir sehen uns nächsten Monat bei der Keene German Meetup Group.
1: There you go. And I'm not going to repeat that, because I need more lessons. David Clinton and Tiffany Jenkins, thanks for joining me.
0: Thanks for
1: reaching out so that we could let other people know that this group exists here in the community. That's awesome. 25 past the hour, your hometown radio station, Keene's news station. We're going to check the forecast. Real good weather all the way through Thursday. Then we might start to get some rain for the weekend. 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
4: Partly sunny today, highs 63 to 66. Through tonight, we'll have a cloudy sky, lows 45 to 48. Partly sunny tomorrow, highs 61 to 64. A mix of sun and clouds Wednesday, highs 60 to 63. And partly sunny Thursday and breezy, highs 62 to 65. I'm meteorologist Joe Shaka from the WKBK Weather Center.
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10: New Hampshire is part of a 41-state settlement with Credit Acceptance Corporation, one of the nation's largest subprime auto lenders. The agreement provides $694 million in cash and debt relief to consumers, including an estimated $786,000 for New Hampshire borrowers. The attorneys general allege the company made unaffordable loans and allowed dealers to add unwanted products to loan contracts. The settlement requires new consumer protections, including clear loan disclosures and safeguards against those practices. Retired New Hampshire Judge Jean Berling was honored by Governor Kelly Ayotte for her decades of judicial service and contributions to the legal profession. Berling was appointed to the New Hampshire judiciary in 1979, becoming the first woman to serve as a judge in the state court system. She served in the district and superior courts before retiring in 2008 after nearly three decades on the bench. Now let's get the top world and national news from ABC News.
11: ABC News, I'm Brian Clark. Three media organizations banned from the White House by President Trump are going to court this morning, says ABC's Olivia Rubin.
12: Over the weekend, journalists from CNN, Politico, and MS Now turned away from the White House grounds as they reported for work. Some of their badges taken. Trump announced he was banning the outlets because what he claimed was unfair coverage. It's a stark escalation against
11: 43 a gallon, according to Gas Buddy. President Trump heads to New York today. He'll address the world this week at the UN General Assembly.

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1: Is it going to save or cost a lot of money? No. In the end, we'll make it balance out. What the council wanted to do is at least show the downtown merchants that we hear you. And if it feels that, you know, between now and the end of the year, you know, this will help businesses, then based on the small expense that'll cost, we hear you and we're on board.
0: Filio said the city will revisit the matter after the new year to determine if it was helpful and if they want to continue it for the next two construction seasons of the project. His comments came Friday morning on WKBK's John McGauley program. North Star Health is celebrating the grand opening of its new in-house pharmacy in Charlestown tomorrow. 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
4: Better. I'm Nicole Murray with Your Money Now. Tariffs are raising the cost of materials and goods. Higher fuel prices are increasing production and transportation costs, and higher interest rates are making inventory more expensive to finance. CNBC reports that auto suppliers, chemical companies, and other industrial businesses are seeing margins squeezed as they struggle to absorb higher costs. The State Department is urging Americans to avoid traveling to and through the Middle East, warning conflict in the region could escalate. U.S. officials are reportedly scrambling to assist thousands of stranded Americans in the area. Chinese regulators are putting the brakes on a rush of humanoid robot companies seeking listings. Reuters reports that the slowdown was mainly triggered by a volatile start for shares in Unitree Robotics, a maker of humanoid robots. The stock soared more than fivefold in its Shanghai debut a month ago and has slumped 55% since. Futures are higher this morning as oil and yields ease. That's Your Money Now.
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0: The New England Patriots picked up their first win of the season Sunday, beating the Pittsburgh Steelers 20-3 in Foxborough. Travion Henderson scored on a 39-yard touchdown run in his season debut, while Elijah Ponder returned a fumble 19 yards for another score. The Patriots' defense kept Aaron Rodgers under pressure, sacking him four times and forcing two fumbles. Drake May threw for 208 yards as New England improved to 1-1. The Patriots visit Jacksonville next Sunday. The Boston Red Sox fell to the Tampa Bay Rays 5-1 on Sunday. Trevor Story provided Boston's only run with a solo homer in the ninth inning, while Victor Mesa Jr. also homered earlier in the game. Starter Patrick Sandoval gave up four runs in the first inning, but then settled down, allowing just one more run through the seventh. The Red Sox later clinched a playoff spot when Houston lost to Atlanta. Boston

0: and hosts the Cleveland Guardians tomorrow night with Peyton Tolley getting the start for the Red Sox. And locally, Keene State men's soccer earned its first Little East Conference point of the season with a 1-1 draw against UMass Dartmouth. UMass took a first-half lead on a penalty kick, but the Owls tied it in the 64th minute. Keene State goalkeeper Thomas O'Leary made two saves to help preserve the tie. The Owls are now 1 win, 5 losses, and 1 tie overall and host Maine Fort Kent Tuesday at 3 p.m.
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2: Partly sunny today, highs 63 to 66. Through tonight, we'll have a cloudy sky, lows 45 to 48. Partly sunny tomorrow, highs 61 to 64. A mix of sun and clouds Wednesday, highs 60 to 63. And partly sunny Thursday and breezy, highs 62 to 65. I'm meteorologist Joe Shaka from the WKBK Weather Center.
0: It's 53 degrees outside our West Keene studios at 837. In the WKBK News Center, I'm Kelsey Johnson.
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It's 8:38. Time to check business before the bell. Old Farmer's Almanac coming up. Or excuse me, Monadnock Moment coming up. Alan Rumrill is going to tell you about the history of the Peerless Insurance Company in just about 15 minutes. A lot of you remember Pete Hanrahan, instrumental in carrying on the Clarence DeMeyer Marathon before Keene's Elm City Rotary Club took it over. Alan Stroshine, this is race week. He's a busy dude. He's going to join us on both Tuesday and Thursday this week, tomorrow and on Thursday, to give us updates about the marathon, the half marathon, Super Seniors, the kids race, and everything you need to know about one of the premier events here in our community. It's coming up on Sunday. He's going to join us tomorrow. Cindy Warmington is going to join us on our open mic program on Wednesday, Democratic gubernatorial candidate. Peter's written a book, Peter Hanrahan, and we're going to talk to him about it. He did a great thing. He sat down and spent a day interviewing a relative that told him all about his participation in World War II. And now there's a book about it. And so there's a story that'll be preserved about somebody from the Greatest Generation. So Peter's going to tell us all about that in just a little bit. Checking business before the bell. Wall Street on Friday closed out an up and down week with a mixed finish for U.S. indexes as bond yields were rising and oil prices were swinging back and forth. The S&P was up 0.2% Friday. The Dow slipped 0.2%. And the NASDAQ added 0.4%. The majority of stocks on Wall Street fell, and pressure picked up on them as the yield on the 10-year Treasury climbed to 5%. That yield, an important benchmark for many kinds of loans, including mortgages, topped 5% early this week for the first time since 2023. Brent crude briefly dropped below $102 a barrel before pulling back above $103. It's gone back down a little bit this morning and over the weekend. Starting the day in the week, the S&P will be at 7,650, the Dow at 51,682, the NASDAQ at 26,522. Russell 2000 for smaller companies was down 0.5% on Friday's close. It will start today at 2,860. U.S. futures are climbing as oil prices are declining, and investors are still awaiting an expected meeting between the president and Chinese leader Xi Jinping later this week. They're going to cover trade and artificial intelligence, geopolitics, and more. Futures for the S&P gained 0.7% before the opening bell today. The Dow up 0.8% and the NASDAQ 1.1% futures up this morning. We mentioned the meeting with the leader of China. President Trump and Chinese leader Xi Jinping expected to meet this week to discuss a lot of things, but they're really going to have to touch upon artificial intelligence. The meeting comes amid rising concerns about AI's potential threats and the competitive tensions

between our two countries. Yesterday, U.S. Treasury Secretary Scott Bessent said the U.S. and China have discussed setting up a special mechanism for AI dialogue and a notification system for AI incidents that could impact safety, national security. Both nations are worried about AI's potential to attack critical infrastructure. Despite U.S. export controls, Chinese AI models are increasingly competitive. Accusations of technology theft remain a sore point in our relationship with China. CNN, MS Now, and Politico say they've notified President Donald Trump's administration that they're filing a lawsuit over being denied White House access. They issued a joint statement on Monday. Reporters from the three news organizations were blocked from the White House as of Saturday. That's a day after the president said he's barring them because of reporting he deemed to be fake news. The actions were an escalation of Trump's long-running efforts in the courts and through administrative action to try to restrict news coverage by journalists that he finds objectionable, and were the latest test of the First Amendment protections given to us by the United States Constitution. The Republican president had said as of Friday that he'd ban all three outlets because of the coverage that they gave that he didn't like. President Trump has renewed his attacks on the Federal Reserve after it hiked its benchmark interest rate on Wednesday. But the Fed matters less than broader economic trends when it comes to longer-term borrowing costs. The economy is growing steadily despite being hit with repeated shocks and may even be accelerating while inflation remains stubbornly high. Big tech firms are borrowing huge amounts of cash to plow into data center construction while the federal government is still running large yearly budget deficits. All of the trends point to higher interest rates, regardless of what the Fed does. That's according to analysts. China and the U.S. are divided on many issues, from tariffs to Taiwan. But fast food is one thing tying the two superpowers together as their leaders prepare to meet in Washington. American restaurant and beverage chains are expanding rapidly in China, and major Chinese chains are increasingly trying their luck here in America. Both see opportunities to trade more burgers and bubble tea across the Pacific. KFC already has 3.5 times the number of China locations than it does here at home. Weak consumer spending and cutthroat competition in China give Chinese brands incentives to look abroad. The giant chain Mixiu opened 3 U.S. stores in December and plans now to open 2 dozen more. And voters across the nation say skyrocketing gas prices are causing financial hardships for their families. The concerns cut across the political spectrum and are adding to a sour political environment that may be worsening for the president and his Republican Party as early voting begins in the midterm elections. President Trump triggered a bipartisan backlash during a campaign appearance in North Carolina this week when he played down the economic impact of surging gas prices. Republican candidates are struggling with the additional burden of Trump's weak approval ratings, an unpopular war in Iran, and an affordability crisis that President Trump and his GOP allies in Congress have been promising to fix. One of those things that we've seen going up where inflation has really hit, of course, is energy prices. A story in the Union Leader over the weekend looked at pricing of particularly home heating energy and fuel for the upcoming winter. Whether you use electricity or heating oil or propane or natural gas to heat your home, Granite Staters are seeing their monthly bills start to go up, and they may only get more expensive into the fall and winter. State officials and home heating companies say it mostly boils down to reliance on foreign oil, as well as utility companies expecting the high demand from last winter to continue into early 2027. Oil, the most common fuel used to heat homes in New Hampshire, 37% of residential units using it as their primary source. That's according to a report from the state's Department of Energy. New Hampshire has the second most heating oil users per capita in America. The cost of heating oil spiked at the start of the year. New Hampshire's rates went up about 49% from $3.64 per gallon in January to about $5.41 by March 30th. That's according to the U.S. Energy Information Administration. The next federal report won't come out until October 7th. But as of mid-September, heating oil's cost per gallon reached or exceeded $6 in some parts of New Hampshire, particularly on the seacoast and north of the Notches, north of the White Mountains. The increase largely due to conflicts in Ukraine and the Middle East, according to Joseph Scully. He's executive director of the Energy Marketers Association of New Hampshire, saying local fuel dealers in New Hampshire are forced to acquire fuel at higher prices. And as a result, they need to turn around and charge more to the consumer. Residents can save money by shopping around or maximizing payment options with their oil supplier. 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Many

0: heating oil dealers offer pre-buy contracts in which they sell at a fixed price or offer equal monthly payments or cap the price per unit of fuel. Now, natural gas and propane, after heating oil, New Hampshire's next most used heat source are natural gas and propane. That represents about 22 and 20% of residential units, respectively. Electric is number four at 12%, according to the State Department of Energy. So, again, look for competition. Look for special deals that the oil companies are giving. And eventually, I think, and this comes down to the same thing with what we're paying at the pump for our gasoline, is just try to maybe cut back a little bit on what you're using for your energy. Try to supplement it, dress a little warmer, and make sure, and I'm sure you know this because you've been in New England for a long time, make sure your home is tight and secure as possible when it comes to drafts and to letting the cold air in, letting your hot air out. So that's something to consider, too. And by the way, and again, I mentioned this at the end of last week, we'll let you know when Tara Rogers will be on the program from Southwestern Community Services. She oversees the fuel assistance program for both Cheshire County and Sullivan County. And we have her on each year to tell you who's eligible and how that all works and the process and the like. This is the federal government money, the LIHEAP money that can be distributed. They don't pay your entire heating bill, but they can help. And they also have programs that help with making your home more energy efficient, which again means then you have to pay less for your energy, which means they can spread the money around a little bit more. And we'll let you know when we have that program scheduled. I heard Gas Buddies mentioned in the business report at the bottom of the hour from the network. According to Gas Buddy for Cheshire County, stations in West Swansea, there's one at 429, one in Ringe at 429. The Main Street Marlboro gas stations went up 10 cents since yesterday. Went to top off my tank. It was 419. It's now 429. 431 in Jaffrey, 434 in Swansea, as well as some of the stations in Keene at 434 and 435. So another little jump over the course of the weekend. Let's update you on the weather forecast and the details. 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
2: Partly sunny today, highs 63 to 66. Through tonight, we'll have a cloudy sky, lows 45 to 48. Partly sunny tomorrow, highs 61 to 64. A mix of sun and clouds Wednesday, highs 60 to 63. And partly sunny Thursday and breezy, highs 62 to 65. I'm meteorologist Joe Shaka from the WKBK Weather Center.
0: Not a bad morning out there. Fair amount of sunshine. About 50-50 clouds and sun right now. 54 degrees. Outside our West Keene studios. Peter Hanrahan joining us to talk about his new book. He's up in Maine now, but he'll join us on the phone line. He does have a couple of book signings and events coming up, I think, starting this weekend in the area. We're going to tell you all about that, too, coming up in just a moment. WKBK News Time, 10 before 9.
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5: Moment number 74, 110 years of peerless coverage. In 1893, Calvin B. Perry, a former merchant and postmaster from Fitzwilliam, opened the Calvin B. Perry Insurance Agency in Keene, specializing in fire insurance. Calvin's sons, Walter and William, soon joined their father, and out of their agency grew the Peerless Casualty Company, which was organized in 1901 to handle industrial health and accident insurance, as the firm advertised at that time. In the beginning, the company offered indemnity for accidental death in sums ranging from $100 to $1,000 and monthly benefits in sums of $20 to $100 for disability resulting from accident or disease. The company was successful and soon offered policies, especially for women. Two types of policies were offered, one for housewives and one for business or professional women. These policies paid $200 for accidental death or a monthly indemnity of $20 for disability resulting from an accident or disease. The coverage was available to women between the ages of 16 and 49 years at a cost of $1 per month. The company grew from these small beginnings. In the 1950s, Peerless built its own building on Maple Ave in Keene, and in 1957 became the United States managers for the Netherlands Insurance Company. By the late 1960s, Peerless was represented by nearly 2,000 agents and was one of the largest employers in Keene. Peerless continues to serve today, 110 years after it was founded by the Perry family of Fitzwilliam.
6: And we appreciate an awful lot. Alan Rumrell is now the senior historian at the Historical Society of Cheshire County. Tune in at this time each and every weekday morning to learn a little bit more about the area, just like we all learned about the Peerless Insurance Company this morning. 603-357-1290. 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One of the biggest issues facing us, of course, here in New Hampshire is affordable housing, not just New Hampshire, New England, and really most of the U.S. Channel 9 had a piece the other day about starter homes. A new poll from St. Anselm College shows that nearly 74% of New Hampshire voters want to expand opportunities to build starter homes. The director of the Initiative for the Housing Policy and Practice at St. Anselm said support for starter homes jumped off the page in this year's survey. Pollsters surveyed just over 1,200 registered New Hampshire voters, and nearly two-thirds said towns and cities should change zoning regulations to allow for more housing development. Three-quarters also supported having parts of every town where single-family homes can be built on smaller lots. That's a 15% jump from when pollsters asked that same question only a year ago. With mortgage rates closing in on 7% for the first time since the beginning of last year, Elisa Margolin, who's the director of this initiative, says younger people are still finding it difficult to buy a home. They overwhelmingly indicated a frustration with the New Hampshire housing market and indicated the likelihood that that might be a reason for them to leave New Hampshire. Of course, our young professionals are such a valuable asset, according to Margolin, adding that the changes need to happen at the state and local levels for starter homes to become more available here in the Granite State. Along the lines of housing, and maybe you saw this story end of last week in the Sentinel, that development at 310 Marlboro Street in Keene is taking deposits now on 57 brand new, newly built apartments. In the works for the past 5 years, the property is also home to dozens of businesses as part of the developer's, the way they describe it, life, work, community. So 57 new apartments going online, Sue, that you can sign up for. News, open mic, KBK on the way next.
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3: From ABC News, I'm Brian Clark. There will be no coverage of President Trump today from the rotating television pool of networks that cover his movements. It's after the president banned CNN, MS Now, and Politico from accessing the White House, citing their negative coverage. Those three entities have now taken legal action, says ABC's Mary Bruce.
4: Those three organizations now suing, saying in a statement left unchallenged, this threatens press freedom and the public's right to independent journalism, free from government interference.
3: President today travels to New York ahead of his address to the United Nations General Assembly Tuesday. The Middle East looms over the meeting. It's after the New York Times reported Saudi Arabia's leader asked President Trump to order U.S. strikes on Houthi rebels in Yemen.
5: According to the Times, Trump told his advisors to prepare for military action against the group, but then the president reportedly reversed course. Citing a senior administration official, the report says most of Trump's closest advisors were skeptical about potential strikes, given the strains facing the U.S. military in the war in Iran.
3: That's ABC's Martha Raddatz and high fuel costs. The national average at $4.43 a gallon, according to Gas Buddy, could have a big impact on the midterm elections. Today's Yom Kippur, the holiest day of the year in the Jewish faith, but in Ontario, a police officer was injured in a synagogue shooting, says ABC's Matt Rivers.
6: It happened in the city of Belleville, about 110 miles northeast of Toronto, when police say a police officer on patrol, quote, encountered someone outside of the Sons of Jacob synagogue. Now, details are still scarce at this point, but during that exchange, both the police

0: police officer and the suspect were shot, both injured and taken to nearby hospitals. No one, thankfully, inside that synagogue.
1: A DoorDash driver in Austin, Texas, was shot and wounded by ICE agents Sunday. That person now in federal custody. Local officials want an independent probe. You're listening to ABC News.
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1: Mortgage rates are higher, but there could be some bright spots for home buyers.
4: Experts are warning the days of low interest rates may be over. Mortgage rates that were in the 3% range 10 to 15 years ago are now closer to 7%. While home buyers are being hit with those higher rates, they may be getting a little relief from sellers. Redfin data now says the percentage of sellers willing to offer concessions to make a sale rose to 45% last month. That's the highest since 2020.
1: That's ABC's Sherry Preston. At least nine suspects have been arrested in a complex investigation into a scam targeting elders. ABC's Jim Ryan has more on one aspect.
5: It starts with a caller from overseas posing as a federal agent, telling potential victims that their bank accounts have been hacked and instructing them to convert their funds into gold and hand it off to a courier.
6: The scammer isn't just after your purse or your car. They're after everything.
5: Stephen Sills is a police detective in Friendswood outside Houston. Despite being told to keep quiet, one victim talked to a social worker.
6: And the social worker convinced our victim to come report it to the police.
5: Police provided fake gold coins to that would-be victim. Three people were arrested. Jim Ryan, ABC News.
1: Presley Gerber, the 27-year-old son of supermodel Cindy Crawford, died Sunday in California. He had been open about his struggles with addiction. The L.A. County Medical Examiner says that he died at a rehab facility. No cause has been announced. I'm Brian Clark, ABC News.
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9: Good morning. 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In Keene, the north side of Central Square will be closed to vehicle traffic today. Northbound traffic through the square will be detoured via Washington Street to Union Street, then to Court Street. Access to Central Square from Washington Street will also be closed today and tomorrow, with southbound traffic detoured via Union Street to Court Street. Several parking spaces on the north and east sides of Central Square will be closed today. Crews may also work past 5 p.m. to utilize daylight and maintain productivity, and will restore traffic and parking by the end of each workday. A multi-agency search for 39-year-old Patrick Allen Boyer ended with his arrest in Keene on Friday. State police say the search began Thursday after Boyer fled into the woods in Stoddard following a police pursuit. The search continued overnight, and a tip Friday morning led police to the area where Boyer had reportedly stolen the vehicle. He was later pursued in Nelson, and police used a tire deflation device on Route 9 in Keene. Boyer fled on foot and stole another vehicle near Concord Road. That vehicle was later found abandoned at a plaza off Winchester Street, where troopers spotted Boyer and pursued him on foot with help from the state police helicopter. He was arrested and is facing multiple charges, with his arraignment scheduled for today in Keene. Keene's annual fall water main flushing program got underway last night and is expected to continue for the next 3 to 4 weeks. Work will take place overnight between 10 p.m. and 6 a.m. to minimize disruptions. Residents may notice discolored water during the process. If that happens, run a cold water tap for 10 minutes. If it doesn't

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0: Wall Street closed out an up and down week on Friday with a mixed finish for U.S. indexes as bond yields rose and oil prices swung. The S&P 500 gained 12 points and will open at 7,650. The Dow Jones Industrial Average dropped 95 points and begins trading this morning at 51,682. And the Nasdaq gained 104 points and opens at 26,522.
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0: The Boston Red Sox fell to the Tampa Bay Rays 5-1 on Sunday. Trevor Story provided Boston's only run with a solo homer in the ninth inning, while Victor Mesa Jr. also homered earlier in the game. Starter Patrick Sandoval gave up four runs in the first inning, but then settled down, allowing just one more run through the seventh. The Red Sox later clinched a playoff spot with Houston, lost to Atlanta. Boston hosts the Cleveland Guardians tomorrow night with Peyton Tolley getting the start for the Red Sox. And locally, Keene High School girls field hockey has two home games today against Dover. The varsity team plays at 4:30, followed by the junior varsity game at 6.
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4: Partly sunny today, highs 63 to 66. Through tonight, we'll have a cloudy sky, lows 45 to 48. Partly sunny tomorrow, highs 61 to 64. A mix of sun and clouds Wednesday, highs 60 to 63. And partly sunny Thursday and breezy, highs 62 to 65. I'm meteorologist Joe Shaka from the WKBK Weather Center.
0: It's 54 degrees outside our West Keene studios at 9:09. 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
5: Well, good morning, neighbors. How are you? 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You're welcome to call the show always at 603-357-1290. What I think with today's interview, other than folks wanting to call, maybe say hello, we're all going to learn together about the subject matter and the book that we're going to be talking about. And this is one of those ones where I think you can just sit back like myself and just learn all about the subject matter. I will begin this morning by saying that having done this starting in June of 1982, I've been at this a while, and I've interviewed, somebody asked me the other day, how many people you interview? I'm like, I don't know, 5,000? I don't know. I've talked to a lot of people, some brief interviews, some long interviews, and others, you know, multiple interviews. But I was thinking about it on my way into work this morning. I'm not sure, other than my grandfather, and I used to have my grandpa John on quite a bit, John Mitchell. We'd just talk about the history in the area. But interviewing a person that I've known This is probably the person that I've known the longest that I'm going to interview. And by the way, I believe I've had him on the show a time or two before, too. But I've known this person since I was 9 years old. We haven't talked in a long time. We were just catching up. But that's a long time. So a couple of older guys sitting around talking this morning. My guest is Peter Hanrahan. You know him as Pete Hanrahan, who lived in this area for many, many, many years and worked with many people at the Keene Sentinel and was instrumental in the Clarence DeMeyer Marathon and keeping that going before it was taken over most recently by the Elm City Rotary Club right here in Keene. And matter of fact, the race is this weekend, so it's a big deal for us all around here on Sunday. I first met Peter when he was running the recreation department, the summer rec department, one summer in 1973. I was 9 years old. I lived right near the ball flat, and I would ride my bike up to the ball flat every day, and we'd play sports and play games and go hiking and go on special trips, and it was really very cool. I enjoyed myself an awful lot. And that's when I first met Pete Hanrahan, and we've known each other ever since. Is that a good, what do you think as an intro? I was kind of all over the place with that, Pete, but I wanted to make sure that people know that I'm serious. As far as interviews, I've known you the longest of anybody I've ever interviewed, with the exception of my grandfather.
6: Well, unfortunately, that's all true. Now, I won't tell you how old I was, but when I met Dan, I was not 9 years old because I was running the rec program and actually had just gotten married. That earlier that summer. So, that was, 1973 and, wow. Yeah. That's a while ago.
5: Yeah. Yeah. Pretty young guys. I tell people this story too, cause we've talked about nicknames growing up, and my name appeared in the Sentinel. It was the first time my name was in the Sentinel, I think, for competition. Cause later on, obviously playing baseball and soccer and basketball and the like at Marlboro, but I won a Chinese checker championship. And you put a little blurb in the newspaper, and it said, in the winner of this year's Chinese checker championship at Marlboro Rec was Curly Mitchell. You didn't even use my real name. You gave me the nickname, which I was completely fine with. But whenever, and my family, when we all get together, and you and I were talking about your family, my family, my girls, we get together, very often we'll play Chinese checkers. And every single time, they're like, okay, here goes Dad. He's going to mention that he was the Chinese checker champion of Marlboro. And I still have the newspaper article, and I will tell them, don't make me break out my scrapbook, because I will. But so I have a record of that and that little piece that you put in the newspaper. I mentioned, too, about your involvement with the marathon, and the marathon's this weekend. How many years did you run the race in Keene?
6: Well, It started then in 1978. George Bauer and I worked together at Keene State College, and we came up with the idea that, you know, Keene really needed a marathon. And we got a third guy to join us. His name was Larry Sterling, and somehow we managed to get the first one off the ground in 1978. And I remained involved for 18 years after that until we left the area.
5: And
6: that goes back a ways too.
5: And was the first one sanctioned? Was it like official? Because Alan Stroshine, that's the race director now, we talk about how every I's got to be dotted, every T crossed. Every so often you have to go out and remeasure the course in case the earth shrunk or something. I don't know. But I mean, was it sanctioned like that, the first race?
6: It was. And that was real important to runners that they if they wanted to qualify for the Boston Marathon, which was a big deal at the time, and it still is even bigger, they had to qualify in a sanctioned race. So it was a no-brainer for us that we had to be sanctioned. Now, what was interesting is that Fred Brown, who was running what was then the AAU, and now I think it's TAC, it's different, but basically amateur running, I guess what you could say, amateur running, permission to do the race or whatever. He said this year, he said the course does not have to be officially measured. He said, you're qualified. Your runners will make it. If they qualify, they'll qualify for the Boston Marathon. So yeah, that was important at the time. And There's a bunch of sub stories to that. The bottom line was, but I'll give you try to give you the quick version of this. Fred Brown was head of the AAU, but he was not head of the Boston Marathon. And that guy's name was Bob Campbell. And on his own, he decided that any race that hadn't been officially measured was going to be disqualified. And my phone started ringing with runners saying that their application to the Boston Marathon had been rejected. And you told us that this race was sanctioned. And I said, well, it was. What none of them knew is that I had been sports information director at Keene State College for 3 years, and I knew people at the Boston Globe, and I knew that if I broke this story, that they were going to be in a very embarrassing situation. And it took me 3 calls to the Globe. I started off with probably what was called then an office boy, and I finally got to Neil Siniglais, who was one of their senior writers, because this was a big deal. When I told Neil what happened, he called up this Campbell, and Campbell reversed himself and said, okay, just for this year, they're okay.
5: Wow.
6: That's kind of the short version of a long story.
5: That's a great story, though.
6: Now in the Boston Marathon.
5: Yeah. And how many runners qualified that year? How many did you have?
6: Well, we had a total of, I think we had maybe 90 runners, and could have been a couple of dozen. But there were many other races in that same situation that he changed the rules after they had been telling people your course doesn't have to be officially measured. After that, we got the course measured, and the course has been sanctioned. You know, for the last 47 years, it's been fully sanctioned and measured.
5: Yeah, it's of course the course has changed a lot over the years, and its route has changed. How just a couple more, if you can indulge me in talking about the race and how important it is here in Keene, but how did you come up with the course to go, you know, start up in Gilsum and come by Surrey, go over the Surrey Dam? There used to be that huge hill down in Swansea that people had to go up and over that. They took that out a few years back, but how did you work out where the course was going to start and where it was going to end? And obviously, if you were at Keene State, that made it, not to mention Clarence DeMeyer having taught at Keene Normal School. But how did you come up with the course?
6: Well, yeah, there was no doubt the finish was going to be at Keene State College because, of course, Clarence DeMeyer coached and taught there for 10 years back in the from 1929, actually, to 1939. So that was going to happen. And then also the college had, you know, showering and locker room facility right there at the gym, which was handy for us. So that was kind of a no-brainer. Coming up with a course was totally unscientific. I lived in Gilsum, so we decided to start it in Gilsum. Another thing we wanted to do is we wanted to have a covered bridge in there. And that was going to require us to get down into Swansea.
5: Yep.
6: So that kind of got us into Swansea. And the rest is kind of just details, but so that original course did have a covered bridge, did begin in Gilsum, and did finish at the college.
5: And since then, as I mentioned, it's changed a little bit, too. Well, you got to be pretty proud of that and to see how many people now do it, and they have the half marathon, and they have a kids race and the super seniors race. It really has, Peter, become like a premier event for this community. And it's going to be this Sunday. Now, when did you stop running, or do you still run a little bit?
6: I still run a little bit, and you'll get a kick out of this. I compete a little bit, too, and I love it. A week ago Saturday, I ran in a race in Brunswick, Maine. I was the oldest person to start it. I was the oldest person to finish it. And I was the winner of, now get this category, winner of the age 70 to 100 male category.
5: Nice.
6: 70 to 100. How does that sound?
5: Yeah, well, it sounds like with a rough estimate of your age, you've got a lot of years left to win that, too.
6: Well, we'll see.
5: This is, again, just a selfish question because of your involvement with AAU. You didn't have anything to do with setting up that race course in 1976 in Marlboro that went up all the hills, did you?
6: Probably 76. I probably did.
5: It was the Bicentennial. It was in Marlboro. It was a Saturday race, and it went up Water Street, and it went up Pleasant Street. It went up the worst hills in Cheshire County. And my dad talked me into running in that race when I was in fifth grade. I never ran another race. Jesus, Pete. It was like 2 miles uphill. I mean, and steep hills. Yeah. Like, not a little bowl.
6: I was involved with that. It was setting up that course, actually.
5: Thanks.
6: And Chris, sorry we ruined your career with that. Yeah. But, and I actually ran in that race, too.
5: Yeah, I won in my age group, but because no one else was dumb enough to do it. I was like 12. all right, Peter. So your life took you away from Keene. It took you away from the DeMar Marathon. And then all of a sudden, you know, and we've talked a few times, and your brother Patrick, I would run into in Florida all the time, which was always pretty weird.
6: Yeah.
5: And I knew him from Keene State and, you know, mutual friends. And he and I actually worked together for a little while. But then I get this note, and it's from a Peter Hanrahan up in Maine. And he's an author, and he's talking about this book that he wrote about a man that was in World War II. And I'm like, huh. So I start looking through it and, you know, the little bio. And then I start to see more and more names that I recognize and people that wrote speaking highly of your book, like Ernest Hebert from right here in town, and Dayton Duncan that I've known for years, and Tom Carney, former editor at the Sentinel. Paul Miller, a good friend of mine, was at the Sentinel for many years. I'm like, it's got to be the same Pete Hanrahan. So, and then I read through it more, and it talked about being in Jaffrey and Cheshire County. So how did this kind of, we'll start at the beginning. The name of the book is Dead Man's Ridge, The Bravery of American Paratroopers at the Battle of the Bulge. But it all started with you talking to your wife's uncle?
6: That's right. My wife, her dad was one of 11 children of a couple that came, that actually both of whom were born in Finland and came to the United States seeking a better life and settled down in the Troy area. Had 11 sons, four of whom fought in World War II or served in World War II. But her uncle, Nilo, who's really the central character in the book, was one of only three survivors of his entire platoon in a battle known as either the Battle of Flemmerge or Dead Man's Ridge. It was a catastrophe for his whole unit, but particularly for his platoon. He was one of three survivors, and the only way he survived was by playing dead. And he found out later that two other men did the same thing in his platoon, and all three of them were eventually captured and made prisoners of war.
5: Wow!
6: But it started with conversations with him back in the 90s, him and I talked about writing a book together, but sadly he passed away in 2005 before we could do it. But ever since then, I've said to myself, in his memory and for his family, I've just got to do this. I need to do this. And that led to where we are today.
5: Who did you, besides speaking with Nilo, who else did you end up talking with? Did he put you in touch with others? I mean, it wasn't like there were only three witnesses to what happened there, other than speaking to people that were part of the German army. But how did you go about following up on the story to add to what Nilo told you, or was it so extensive that you didn't need to talk to too many other folks?
6: Well, probably, Dan, the real treasure chest for me was something that Nilo gave to me during his lifetime back in the 90s, more than 30 years ago. He handed me a binder full of letters that veterans of that battle, of that unit, had and kind of followed the unit all the way through the war from training camp all the way to, you know, post-war. But these were all letters that they had written. Most of them were written about 40 years after the fact. But they were first-person accounts of exactly what happened that day or what happened in other portions of their service all the way from training camp and paratrooper training all the way through to, you know, after their careers were over. All those letters were first-person accounts of exactly what happened, written by people who were there. And of course, then they would kind of write back and forth, and they, in some cases, correct one another, and in some cases, clarify things. And what a treasure chest that was. The other thing I had, Dan, was my brother-in-law, John Lima Tynan, lent me Nilo's personal

0: book collection, which he passed on to him. And that book collection was written by people who were very close to all of what happened, including two that were actually in the same regiment that Dilo was in. So those were huge sources for me.
1: And again, so there were three survivors, but that was just from his regiment. But there are other people, other platoons, other American soldiers that were there and could lay witness to it as well. Now,
0: right.
1: For me, at least, and I've always loved history, and obviously, and I've interviewed actually other people from the Battle of the Bulge, but it seems like Dead Man's Ridge, Battle of Dead Man's Ridge, is that a less known battle or one that just hasn't been focused on in history lessons?
0: It is, Dan. To answer your question, it's largely ignored. And part of the reason for that is, I just watched the episode on the Battle of the Bulge from this excellent series that Tom Hanks recently did.
1: Yeah.
0: Like 20, I think there were 20 different episodes. But that Tom Hanks did what virtually every other historian does. The Battle of Dead Man's Ridge took place in early January of 1945, and the tide had really turned against the Germans at that point. So after the liberation of Bastogne, which was a surrounded city in Belgium that was widely recognized and known, most of the Battle of the Bulge coverage just stops there. I've read all of the great, and there's a lot of really great books about the Battle of the Bulge from John Eisenhower and Anthony B. Bohr. It goes on and on. John Tolland, one of some of the best historians we have, they all kind of stop there and they kind of skip over the later parts of the battle, which in many cases were just kind of mopping up and recovering the ground that we had lost to the Germans. So in many ways, it's largely kind of forgotten.
1: And when you look at it, the Battle of the Bulge, 600,000 Allied troops, the largest and bloodiest land battle that was fought by American troops in World War II. And it was also the last major offensive action of World War II. The Germans had deliberately focused their attack on the American troops, who were considered weak and inferior. On this count, they were proven very, very wrong. So again, we don't hear much. If other people listening are trying to think about what they knew about Dead Man's Ridge, apparently just not, it wasn't covered that much or talked about that much. How did you start the conversation with your wife's Uncle Nilo? Is it something you talked about a lot or because of your interest in the history of the war? How did that start? And then for you, when did it get real? The emotional side of just what he experienced that day?
0: Well, first of all, I majored in history in college. So I'm an avid reader, and I've actually got a whole bookshelf just on World War II. I mean, I've read more about than any than any war ever, and I've read a lot about the Revolution, the French and Indian Wars, the Civil War, and so forth. But World War II is definitely my number one interest. Nilo had a near like photographic memory. As a matter of fact, a lot of his buddies basically said that they were amazed at the detail that he could recall things. And so started off just in we're up in Gilsum and he's up for a visit where my wife and I lived, and just him and I sitting on the porch talking about his experiences. And he went for many years without really talking about it, but he started going to veterans events in meeting up with members, that people he served with, probably in like the early 90s, and he opened up a lot after that. That really seemed to help him to be able to kind of verbalize, what had happened to him. My wife told me growing up, the kids were told by their parents, don't ask your Uncle Nilo about, don't talk to him about World War II. He doesn't like to talk about it. That all changed. Finally, in the mid-90s, we sat down for a full day, and I asked him I asked him all kinds of questions and took notes and so forth. And

0: I said, we should write a book together. And we agreed to do that. But life just got in the way. And he passed away in 2005, and we never got that done.
1: Mm-hmm. But you have all the notes. Did you record him at all?
0: Well, that's kind of funny. I had that. But life just got in the way. And he passed away in 2005, and we never got that done.

0: really helped me to fill in a lot of gaps. And of course, many of these letters were from Nilo himself. And so that really was my primary source.
1: How old was Nilo when he joined the ranks and when he was experiencing all of this during World War II?
0: Well, when he enrolled, he was probably 19. And by the time the Battle of the Bulge, he might have been 20, 21. And he was a sergeant. To give you some perspective, Dan, the average age of his platoon was 19 years old. That included officers and everybody. So 19 years of age was the average.
1: Wow. I can't even imagine. And he was single? He wasn't married yet?
0: He never married until really much later in life. But, no, he was single. And I think when he enrolled, he was probably 19.
1: Was he serving? You mentioned four members of his family were serving. Did they serve together or close, or were they, again, for this timing, you know, that we're all over the world, literally Africa and the Pacific and Europe?
0: Yeah, well, his youngest brother joined very late, and he just served at the tail end of the war during the Japanese occupation. His brother Oiva, who was my father-in-law, was stationed in London, and he had basically, you know, a non-combatant role in London and working in construction of barracks and so forth there. And but they did have their photograph taken together, and that photo was actually in the book. It was in 1944 when Nilo was in London and on his way to eventually the Battle of the Bulge.
1: When you mentioned that, at least from his platoon, his group, it was just himself and two other survivors from his
0: right.
1: platoon. Did he ever express to you that he felt, or how did he express to you how he felt about losing so many of his platoon and people that you said, you know, they went in together, trained together, traveled together, and then to see so many lives lost? How did he express that to you?
0: There was definitely some bitterness that he carried really for decades because it was, in retrospect, it was an attack that probably never should have happened. His platoon was, picture being sent, Dan, into an open field, your ground troops, in broad daylight, in a snowstorm, against an entrenched opponent that has tanks, machine gun emplacements and so forth. It was the recipe for a disaster, and it was a disaster. As a matter of fact, George Patton had told this General Miley, who was actually the commander of the 17th Airborne, that there was nothing in front of him. Then Patton even scoffed after the attack, when Bud Miley reported casualties as high as 50%. And Patton had, what he said about this was, when everyone gets such a report, it indicates people do not know anything of war. The casualty report of more than 10% is seldom true unless people have run away or surrendered. Patton later had to retract that because that report proved to be 100% accurate.
1: He, meaning your uncle, he was in the 17th Airborne Division, Parachute Infantry Regiment.
0: He was in the 17th Air Force, 17th Airborne Division in the 513th Parachute Infantry Regiment.
1: What did he say to you, Peter? And again, for the listeners, Peter Hanrahan is with us. He spent so much time living here in the Monadnock region. He's written a book about this battle, Dead Man's Ridge, The Bravery of American Paratroopers at the Battle of the Bulge. What did he tell you about jumping out of an airplane for the first time? Technology then wasn't what it is now. And the importance of paratroopers we know in World War II, certainly on D-Day, how important it was. What did he tell you about what it was like to be a young man, 19 years old, and jumping out of a plane for the first time?
0: Well, I asked him actually how many times he jumped. He said, well, I would never actually jump, he said, but I was pushed out five times.
1: never jumped, I was pushed out. Well, that

0: makes sense. So, but even then there were casualties when those things happened. I mean, what did he tell you what that was like? And especially then when he knows he's jumping into, you know, near enemy territory.
1: Well, of course, first of all, he was never involved in a jump in the Battle of the Bulge.
0: He was already on the ground.
1: They were on the ground. But there are in the book has some pretty, funny stories, actually, in some cases and also more serious too about how strict the training was and how elite these troops were. But, there's also just some funny stories about people like refusing to jump and the consequences of that. But yeah, this was paratroop training was a relatively new thing. There had been a little bit of it prior to World War II, but not much, or even around the world. But they developed this was really, they really were the elite. And it was very difficult to get into this because of there were very stringent physical requirements and you had to be tough just to get through the training.
0: Well, I would think so. Peter, you mentioned that he was captured after that battle at Dead Man's Ridge. What happened to him after that battle? Where did he go? Where was he taken?
1: He was moved around to various places in Germany, and I think maybe ended up in Austria. But of course, by then the Russians were closing in from the east, the Allies were closing in from the west, and the Germans were basically getting squeezed into a smaller and smaller space. He had a couple of interesting stories about his captivity, one of which was that he was severely dehydrated and he was on a train and he was drinking whatever he could get his hands on. And really all that was available to him was some very poor quality coffee that was a coffee substitute that was available for him to drink. And he was drinking anything he could get his hands on. Well, drinking a lot of liquid inevitably has a physical consequence, and by the time the train stopped, he had to really go. Basically, there were a couple of slats on the boxcar that he was in, and he let loose. And he looked down, and there was a German officer with a monocle that he was spraying. He said, "I don't know German," but he says, "I'm pretty sure he was using some very choice expletives."
0: Oh no!
1: And he said the only thing that saved my life was that he said I assume he thought that it was a German soldier, not a POW, because he probably would have had me shot.
0: No kidding, man!
1: He said, he did say that I laughed. He laughed for days after that.
0: Oh, I bet he did. And anybody that he shared the stories with, you mentioned that eventually, Peter, he reconnected with some of the people that he served with, and this is when the letter writing, which again, when we consider how few World War II veterans we have left, let alone people that even were back here at home, maybe as younger people that are still around. It's just, you know, the greatest generation. We've lost most of them. But did he stay in contact with anybody that he was in the POW camps with?
1: If he did, he didn't talk about that. But the book actually has some letters from some of the people that he served with. And one of the real treasures I found was he had sent a Christmas card to James W. Coots, who was in charge of, he was a colonel at the time, and he was responsible for the 513th Parachute Infantry Regiment. He was over those people. And him and Coots exchanged Christmas cards, and the book I actually found, and it's included in the appendix, just a wonderful letter from Brigadier General Coots. He had retired as a Brigadier General to Nilo and thanking him for his Christmas card, and also talking about what a privilege it was to serve with that regiment. And finally, he told Nilo that his letters that he sent him were going to be permanently placed in the Coots files in the National Archives.
0: Wow.
1: But you could just see that a general writing to a sergeant like they were best friends. This is how much these men were devoted to one another.
0: And respected each other. Peter
1: Absolutely.
0: Peter Hanrahan is with us. Was he still in Europe when the war ended, or had his tour ended and he got sent someplace else? How did this portion of his military career, being in World War II, how did it come to a close?
1: Well, he was liberated eventually, as you know, were many prisoners, and of course the Germans. He maintained, and I've read this time and again, that by this time in the war, the Germans knew that they were going to lose, and they were smart enough not to just do mass executions of prisoners, because they knew that there would be hell to pay, if you will, if they did that. So he said actually he never really remembered being maltreated, but he was eventually released. It flew back to the United States and eventually made his way all the way back to Fort Devens in Massachusetts, where his service had actually begun. And then finally he was discharged.
0: And how long then was he, overall, how long was he in the military?
1: Well, roughly three and a half years, I guess. Mm-hmm. I would say that, you know, like 43 to 45, you know.
0: Yeah.
1: But most of those years, so about 3 years.
0: And what did he do post-war?
1: After the war, he was actually he worked many years as a truck driver, and he actually worked for a company called Arthur Whitcomb Incorporated for a while, which is a company I worked with for 13 years.
0: Sure.
1: But he was an avid bowler and also an outdoorsman, skier and fisherman and so forth too. But just a delightful human being, and never had children, but he was very devoted to my wife was one of six, and he was like a second dad to that family.
0: Nice. And so eventually the book has come out, Dead Man's Ridge, The Bravery of American Paratroopers and the Battle of the Bulge. And I think one of the things you touched on, Peter, is about many veterans, you know, decades past didn't want to talk about it. We had one of my uncles, a man that was married to one of my grandmother's sisters, was in the Philippines, and he was captured and taken on the death marches for Bataan. And we all know about that story. And my grandfather would tell us, he said, and he was just the sweetest, kindest, my Uncle Donnie, nicest man in the world. And my grand, you know, would just say to us, to the grandchildren, you know, whatever you do, just don't, because it came out, we'd learn a little piece here or there. He said, just please don't talk to him about it, because it's a very sensitive subject. So we never did. And again, I thought about it later as far as history, because I enjoy history the way you do. Well, not quite as much as you, Pete. But I wish I had that opportunity, because once I was an adult and he would come visit my wife and I, that I could have somehow broached the subject. But I respected what my grandfather told me, so we didn't get to have the first accounts of his stories. And it's probably for the best, better for him and better for us, not hearing about it. So the book is coming out. Tell me about, you're like on a whirlwind tour here. Tell me, because you're coming to town this weekend, right?
1: That's right. I wanted to kind of tie this in with the marathon because of that connection that goes back a long time. And so I'm going to be appearing at several marathon events, including like the pre-race pasta dinner and so forth.
0: Oh, on Friday or on Saturday, rather.
1: Saturday night. Yeah. But as far as the book goes, my first stop is actually at the Gay Kimball Library in Troy, where Nilo grew up. I'm going to be doing a presentation there at noon on Saturday. And then at 3 p.m., I'm doing a book signing and presentation at Toadstool Books in Keene.
0: Nice.
1: On Saturday.
0: All right. And I'll continue also this week to remind people about that. So in Keene at Toadstool on Emerald Street, 3 to 4, and you'll be in Troy also earlier in the day from noon to 1 right at the Gay Kimball Library in Troy.
1: Yep.
0: And I know you spent a lot of time in that town, too. Well, it's a remarkable story. And again, taking the time to take all the notes and to ask so many questions, because by now it's just about too late to get these firsthand accounts. And especially, too, when we learn more about Dead Man's Ridge and in the battle and the fact that history's kind of left it behind or overlooked it. I think with your book, Peter, this honors all the people that served there, that survived there and maybe didn't survive there and gave everything for their country, that their relatives, their descendants will maybe get a hold of the book too and learn more if they knew that they had a father or a grandfather or an uncle or somebody that also was in that battle, that they'll be able to learn from this too. Isn't it funny? Here we are in the year 2026 and we're still learning about a war that was, you know, nearly 100 years ago.
1: Yeah, it's really interesting, Dan. And I was watching an interview recently where they were talking about, it's amazing how many like films and books are still being written about World War II. One observer pointed out, well, it's because there was a clear-cut good guy and a bad guy, right? That was a war we had to win. We were, the world was fighting against evil. The free world was united in this had to be stopped no matter what. I think that's really where the resolve and the bravery of these men really stood out, is that they really deeply cared for each other, and they also deeply cared for their country. And they were not going to allow Hitler and evil to win.
0: Where can people find the book, Peter?
1: Well, it's available online virtually everywhere. Simon & Schuster is actually responsible for distribution. So if anybody likes to order online, it's wherever you can think of, from Barnes & Noble to Amazon to Target to Walmart, you name it. But, of course, I'm a big advocate of local bookstores, and I love it. I love bookstores myself, and I love it when people support their local bookstores, which ironically are making a bit of a comeback. I don't know if you've heard, but
0: yeah.
1: Barnes & Noble is building new stores now.
0: Yeah, there's one in Keene.
1: And there's one in Brunswick, which is the town next to where I live.
0: Yeah.
1: That's encouraging. And so
0: yeah.
1: I'd encourage people to support their local bookstore because they really are a treasure.
0: Right. Well, who would have thunk it? Bookstores are back and vinyl records. I mean,
1: how about that?
0: Yeah, how about that? Peter, hold the line for me. And again, thanks for joining us on the program. Dead Man's Ridge, The Bravery of American Paratroopers at the Battle of the Bulge. The author is Peter M. Hanrahan, a Keene native who now lives up in Maine. Peter, enjoyed it an awful lot. Fascinating, fascinating. Good luck with the book, and we'll try to get some folks to come out and see you in Keene this weekend.
1: Dan, thank you so much, and great to reconnect with you after all these years. So it was my pleasure.
0: And let me know when the other couple of books come out, too. No hurry. We'll get this one out of the way first, and then let me know about the other two. Peter, hold the line for me just a moment. Listeners, we appreciate you joining us on Open Mic. What's coming up the next couple of days, we'll tell you in just a moment. 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
7: Thanks again to Pete Hanrahan for being our guest on our open mic program. 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And again, remembering those that fought for this country as part of the greatest generation. A nice salute to all of them. Coming up on 9:56, we'll see you back here tomorrow. Abe Oshiak with the Keene State College Owl Sports Update at 7:10. Alan Stroshine, it's race week. We'll tell you what you need to know about the marathon and the half marathon. 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She'll join us at 9:10 on Wednesday. Be safe, be well, be kind to one another. 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
18: That is not true.
16: It's all true. Chris Pappas even wound up marrying the lobbyist. 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
19: I'm Brian Clark. There will be no pooled television coverage of President Trump's trip to New York City today. That's after the president banned CNN, one of the pool members from the White House. CNN was banned along with MS Now and Politico for what the president called their negative coverage. Those three companies are now suing. Free speech lawyer Connor Fitzpatrick told ABC News.
20: The White House cannot exclude reporters simply because they don't like their reporting. That has been the law for Democratic presidents. It has been the law for Republican presidents.
19: The president will address the UN General Assembly tomorrow. The war in Iran looms over the General Assembly, says ABC's Karen Hua.
21: The president says he's in deciding mode on Iran, weighing three options: wiping Iran out, letting them rot economically, or making a deal. In his words, "My question is, if and when do I blow the entire nation up?"
19: Another major issue, artificial intelligence. And ABC's Jay O'Brien says potential threats from AI are getting more attention.
22: President Trump has repeatedly called AI alarms a quote-unquote hoax and announced the creation of what he calls an AI force, vowing not to hinder or stifle the industry. President Trump has personally invested in companies tied to the AI boom. The White House has repeatedly denied any conflicts of interest and said that those investments are made by a third party. And with the U.S. locked in competition with China over AI, the issue is expected to take center stage when President Trump meets with Chinese President Xi at a summit here in D.C. in just a few days.
19: A man delivering for DoorDash was shot by ICE personnel in Austin, Texas. Federal authorities say he was in the country illegally. Police Chief Lisa Davis wants to know more.
23: This has happened in the city of Austin. The city of Austin deserves answers on what occurred. The mayor's demanding some answers. The city manager wants answers, and we're going to get those. We're going to get all those questions answered.
19: That man is now in ICE custody. You're listening to ABC News.
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0: Today is Yom Kippur, the holiest day of the year in the Jewish faith, and Sunday there was a shooting at a synagogue in Ontario. Police there say an officer encountered someone outside of a synagogue while on patrol. Both the officer and suspect were shot and wounded, says ABC's Matt Rivers.
1: Police not yet revealing a motive for the shooting, but in nearby Toronto, police saying they are stepping up patrols in Jewish communities and places of worship. The Sons of Jacob Synagogue, meanwhile, saying it has canceled all services for Yom Kippur in the wake of that incident.
0: Presley Gerber, the son of Cindy Crawford and businessman Randy Gerber's, died at 27 years old. A family spokesman confirms the death of Crawford's eldest son. County records say that he died at a rehab facility. The younger brother of the late Princess Diana has a new book that he says is not an attempt to shade the British monarchy. ABC's Maggie Rooley spoke with Charles Spencer about his book.
2: Spencer writing in the book about the heated exchange he had with then Prince Charles in the run-up to Diana's funeral.
3: I think, well, I'll never forget the 5 words, "We'll forget her soon enough." And he didn't say it, he hissed it.
2: The palace pushing back on this claim in a statement, saying fraternal grief can cloud reason, affect judgment.
0: Vladimir Putin's party maintained control of Russia's parliament in an orchestrated parliamentary election. I'm Brian Clark, ABC News.
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1: Jack Armstrong and Joe Getty.
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4: So Friday's show got out of hand a little bit with lots of bestiality talk because Kash Patel, the FBI director, said they got a new rule where having had sexual relations with...

0: did not have sexual relationships with that German Shepherd. Not once. I didn't ask the dog to bark a lie about it.
1: Nine.
0: No. Kash Patel said they no longer say
1: it's no longer automatically
0: exclude you from the FBI if you've got if you ever helped a sheep over a fence.
1: Yes. Yes. Well, in his defense, he was asked about that at the hearing. And in our defense, we are the, for now, free media reporting on the legislative branch of government. The Article One branch, for the love of God.
0: And right. And as Senator Kennedy, he said, is this a problem? I mean, does this come up a lot? And Kash Patel basically said, yeah, more than you'd think. So a friend of mine who's actually been in the world of doing background checks, hiring the questionnaire, the lie detector test and all that sort of stuff, emailed me over the weekend. And it turns out, so here's the weird thing. You can get away with, you know, being very good friends with a chicken, but you can't be in office if you illegally downloaded a movie back in the 90s.
1: Oh, my.
0: How about that? Anyway, we'll get into some of the details of that stuff a little bit later. It's very entertaining.
1: One of your takeaways was that it is more common than you'd think.
0: Yeah, common enough that they can't use it as a, because they'd rule out too many people.
1: I think everybody has the same look on their face right now as I do.
0: They're thinking of their friends and thinking, did Jim?
1: Looking around the office, wait a minute. What is it about Jim that makes you think, you know?
0: Just the way he walks.
1: The look in his eye.
0: The look in his eye.
1: All right, moving along.
0: Right. So this, to me, is both a giant story and not a giant story. Everybody's covering it because how much do they love making Trump look like some sort of authoritarian dictator trying to fascist who's trying to tear down America? And if you ban the media from the White House, it does make you look like that. So
1: it doesn't make their job harder.
0: Here's John Carl on ABC explaining.
2: An assault on the First Amendment.
3: But I don't have to let him into the people's house.
2: President Trump bans three news organizations from the White House.
4: MS Now has been denied access to the White House.
0: Oh, my God, that guy on MSNBC. But
1: do they employ anybody with hair on their arms? Everybody kind of, you know, middle left on the male to female scale.
0: Who would pick up a pair of pliers by the correct end? I doubt it.
1: Who even knows righty tighty? Yeah. Lefty loosey. Yeah.
0: Trump banned MS Now, CNN, and who else?
1: Politico.
0: And Politico.
1: Which surprised me a little bit.
0: Yeah.
1: They're left, but everybody's left practically. And then if you're not avowedly right, you're left.
0: And then immediately everyone came out and said, this isn't constitutional. The Supreme Court has ruled on this many, many, many times. They're going to jump in within 24 hours and say, no, you can't do that. And even Jonathan Turley, who's the most friendly to Trump, you know, law professor you ever see. And he's the guy on Fox all the time. I saw he was immediately on Fox yesterday saying he can't do this.
1: Right.
0: And this won't stand. And so it's not going to last. But you can understand why. Well, you know, I'm not saying you shouldn't report on the fact that the president's banning the free press, but this didn't get enough coverage probably. So let's go back in time to 2009 and hear from Barack Obama and David Axelrod. Just play these back to back. This is Barack Obama and then his campaign manager, David Axelrod, arguing in 2009 about how awful Fox was.
5: What our advisors have simply said is that we are going to take media as it comes. And if media is operating basically as a talk radio format, then that's one thing. And if it's operating as a news outlet, then that's another.
6: Appearing on ABC News last Sunday, presidential adviser David Axelrod argued Fox News is not a real news organization.
7: And the bigger thing is that other news organizations like yours ought not to treat them that way.
6: And today, the White House took its first concrete step in that direction. The administration contacted the White House Pool, the five-network rotation that has for decades shared the cost and duties of daily coverage of the presidency, and to which Fox News has belonged since 1997, and made available for round-robin interviews the executive pay czar, Ken Feinberg. But the administration specified that all members of the pool were welcome except Fox News. The Washington bureau chiefs of the five TV news networks consulted that none of them would interview Feinberg unless Fox was included. And the administration relented, making Feinberg available to all five pool members and Bloomberg TV.
0: I feel like Fox was returning the favor yesterday by having Jonathan Turley on saying he can't do this and this won't stand.
1: They understand. Yeah.
0: But come on. I know people personally would say, yeah, well, that's different, though, because that's Fox. They're not a real news organization.
1: Right, right.
0: Whereas MS Now, Politico's a real news organization, definitely. But CNN and MS Now, I mean, are just anti-Trump organizations. But I'm not saying you should ban them.
1: Right.
0: But if you're going to claim Fox, the Fox is not real news, whereas MS Now is real news. Please.
1: All right. Let me hear Obama 33, Michael. I'm sorry. This is Obama current day, like the other day.
8: I'm trying to think what would have happened if I had said, you know what, Fox News, get out of here. It's unimaginable.
1: Okay, wait. Did you just specifically pick the one organization you did cut out for precisely the reasons that Trump is now cutting out MS Now? Did you just do that? Oh my God, he couldn't even say the Daily Wire or Breitbart. No, he had to go with the specific organization he did exactly this to.
0: Well, and then on MS Now, on whenever this happened, Friday night, Saturday night, Jonathan Capehart, who I don't think could lift 10 pounds above his head, went, was on there in tears, voice shaking. Like, you know,
1: wow.
0: You know, give me a break.
1: Ugh.
0: All of it. Just all of it.
1: Wow. Wow.
0: So I assume this is performative from Trump in the way that, you know, so much of everything he does is performative. If it works for him politically, does this work for him politically? Does this, do, if you're a hardcore Trump supporter, you say, yeah, F those guys.
1: Well, yeah, you say that, but you said that before. So I don't know that you've changed anything. You know, my only question is, I suppose, I don't know. There is literally a limit to the number of people and organizations you can fit in the White House at any given day for the press briefings. So what is allowed in the White House? How significant is that to the free press? I don't know. Well, I hate it directionally. Trump shouldn't have done it. It makes it way too easy for his opponents to club him, as always. And directionally, we all, and this is my main argument about this, when Obama and Axelrod were doing what they were doing, they'd either drunk the yummy, yummy Kool-Aid of conservatives are evil, or they were just seeking advantage. Either way, it's either stupid, cynical, or both. And it sends the message that, you know, First Amendment's lovely and the free press is kind of important, but these guys don't like us and they say bad stuff about them, so we're going to ban them. It's bad. It was bad then. It was bad now.
9: Down this road lies madness.
1: I agree, Jonathan. But for current Obama, weekend Obama, to specifically say, what if I'd said, get out of here, Fox News? It's just hilarious.
0: I mean, if a media outlet's really more of a talk radio talk show than a news outlet.
1: Wow.
0: Do you watch MS Now?
1: Wow. Wow. Wow. Hey, a message from NordVPN. 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
0: 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If you're listening on the radio, if you're listening to a podcast later, this is not the very latest. Probably a lot has happened. Major television networks will halt coverage of presidential events, according to a memo obtained by the Washington Post over the White House's ban of CNN, which was barred out alongside MS Now and Politico.
1: I like that.
0: Well, see, that's what I was saying earlier. I feel like this would take care of itself. And I agree. I don't like it directionally. The president of the United States shouldn't be banning media, but I think it would take care of itself. So, yeah. Okay, fine. We're not gonna cover you at all. We're not gonna stand there in the Oval Office and let you ramble on about all your different policies anymore.
1: Right. Right. You know, I want to hear this partly to be reminded of the dynamics of it, but this is, give us 38, Michael. It's Jan Crawford back in 2013. The James Rosen story, James of Fox News. It's there on the list, unless I'm hallucinating from the paint fumes. Well, anyway, I remember Rosen was targeted and harassed brutally for reporting some critical stuff. Oh, okay.
10: I will always honor the confidentiality of my dealings with all of my sources. Yeah,
11: sure. Fox News reporter James Rosen vowed Wednesday night to protect his source for a scoop he got back in 2009, reporting then that North Korea would respond to sanctions with more nuclear tests. But the information was classified, and the FBI launched an investigation to uncover Rosen's source that quickly focused on Rosen himself. The level of government surveillance over a reporter was unprecedented.
12: Of course, media critics, the ACLU are saying that no presidential administration, not even the Nixon administration, went after reporters with search warrants and secret surveillance. And journalists that I'm talking to here in Washington, Charlie Norris, say they're already seeing the impact of this.
1: Wow. Wow. Okay. Thanks for the lecture, oh great Obama.
0: So that was 2013.
1: Go away.
0: Yeah. Well, yeah. We don't want any president of any party doing that.
1: No. Hear, hear. Stop doing stupid stuff, Trump. Your good stuff is good. But the stupid stuff is stupid.
0: I hope. What was that website that people were downloading? Napster? That people were downloading music for when the internet first got hot?
1: I called the FBI on so many friends.
0: Well, you can't be in the FBI if you ever did that. Because, well, that kind of crime, the sort of person that would do that, would you want them in the FBI?
1: I can have a Sodom and Gomorrah-esque relationship with farm beasts, but I cannot download Nirvana's Nevermind illegally.
0: Okay. We'll get to that later. Stay here.
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1: I'm in a pool with a bunch of different people doing football picks every week. And I don't pay attention to the NFL hardly at all, and I'm currently leading. And they're all people that watch games and stuff, and I know nothing, which is usually the way those things work.
2: Yeah. There were some good games yesterday. So Xi Jinping, the commie overlord, has come into the U.S., and Trump will roll out the red carpet for him appropriately, and they'll be discussing AI and all sorts of stuff.
1: I don't expect anything to come out of that.
2: No. I mean, they're an implacable enemy. And we still have a trade relationship that's important to both countries. But, yeah, no.
1: The AI conversation, though? What movement's going
2: to
1: happen there?
2: They'll pretend to make nice and go full speed ahead like they do on everything. But here's some good analysis by one of the New York Times China writers. Talking about the AI battle and the race and how China's made huge strides in developing the most consequential technology of our time, etc. But here's where it got really interesting for me. What will be less discussed is that he is also the leader of an economy in its worst shape in decades. And the two facts are related. Economists in China, even those close to the state, are now openly warning that the government is pouring too many resources into technology that creates relatively few jobs. In fact, it will probably eliminate
1: them.
2: Maybe not. I know you cotton gin people. I get it.
1: Well, and then I don't know how that works in China. Their system's a little different than
2: sure.
1: ours. So
2: yeah.
1: Whether jobs get replaced because of technology or lost, I don't know.
2: Well, it's doing too little, at least for now, to save the broader economy. But here's the really interesting part, is China's economy is in crisis. The youth unemployment rate, this is not students, this is youths who are looking for jobs, reached 19% in August. You got one out of five young people with no job and no prospects and dwindling hope. That's dangerous. Consumers are not spending. During the first half of the year, domestic car sales fell markedly 20% from a year earlier. 20. And housing sales fell another 14%. Their housing market, which was a huge part of their economy for a long time for reasons I won't bore you with, it's been plunging. The country is in a deflationary spiral right now, which is terrible for them. Great for us. Probably. And this summer, here's where it gets really notable. The economists' warnings became what they call a chorus. One of the guy who you've never heard of, who's a advisor to the country's central bank and a professor at a university, said that China's economy was running too cold. High tech could not lift the larger base. Another advisor to the central bank proposed raising basic pensions to save people. And what's notable about that is you don't have people close to the Communist Party saying stuff like that publicly, but they're desperate to be heard, apparently. To quote the article, the Chinese economist's bluntness was itself revealing, as was the timing just ahead of the regular mid-year meeting of China's ruling Politburo. They had been warned against sounding too pessimistic, or some had been censored or silenced for sounding pessimistic. So the fact that these establishment figures were speaking so starkly right before the leadership was about to calibrate economic policy suggests how alarmed they had become. And of course, when the Politburo meeting ended, they hadn't really heeded it. But it really is shocking, the statistics, when you look at their economy right now.
1: I love that. So one of the things they're likely to discuss is the whole Chinese electric car thing. And there's some belief that Trump might say, allow them into the United States if they're built here or who knows what. And you know how he makes these decisions completely on the fly, like he did with Irish whiskey the other day.
2: Yeah.
1: Or tariffs on Canada if he's mad or whatever. So he could just, you know, she could convince him with something and he comes out and says, yep, they're going to make them here.
2: I think we're about to see the lame duck era begin in earnest if he does something hasty like that, because even Republicans now are finding their cojones to say no to the worst stuff.
1: Cash Patel made news about the FBI hiring last week. You know what I'm talking about. We'll get into that coming up.
0: Armstrong and Getty.
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1: C.J. Bailey has 6 seconds to burn here. Bailey is tackled with the ball. The ball came out! And Vanderbilt recovered the football! Caden Daniels forced a fumble, and Vanderbilt has won it! What a wild win for Vanderbilt!
2: Do you think? I wasn't watching North Carolina Vanderbilt, or I don't, you weren't either, but that was one of the craziest endings in the history of all sports. And it got a lot of traction online over the weekend. That was the fumbling in the end zone when all you had to do was kill 6 seconds to win the game. That was wild.
3: Kick it, throw it straight up in the air, really take the safety. Anything but what you did.
2: Yeah, that was something. What an ending.
3: I watched that game. I was hoping for glimpses of Bill. What's his? Flitted out of my head. Damn carpet fumes in this studio.
2: Bill Belichick?
3: Bill Belichick. I almost said Bill Parcells. Wrong era, Joe.
2: And his high school
3: and his
2: girl
3: sexy,
2: wife.
3: Sexy child bride, girlfriend, whatever she is. But I kept looking for Bill Parcells, so I was confused.
2: Okay, I don't want to be childish on this next topic. I would like to keep it into
3: Anybody like to place a wager?
2: I would like to keep it into like a grown-up conversation.
3: All right, you know what? I agree with you. Let's, please.
2: It's pretty interesting, actually.
3: Sure.
2: So FBI Director Kash Patel was being questioned on a whole bunch of different stuff last week. The FBI had changed their rules on who automatically gets disqualified, according to Kash Patel, so that people that have engaged in sex with animals, sexual relationships with animals, aren't automatically disqualified from the FBI. His reasoning was sometimes people are forced into that situation. And,
3: well, really, every aspect of this so far was greeted by America saying, wait, what?
2: Right. All levels of it.
3: And it just kind of builds.
2: There are enough people

0: sexing up animals that it's a topic? You need to change the rules?
1: And then there's a defense is, well, sometimes, you know, people find themselves in a position where they have to. Well, wait, what?
0: Anyway, so I was in contact with, I'm going to try to protect everybody's anonymity here, a number of people who are involved in the background checks of these kinds of agencies and people who do polygraphs and that sort of stuff. So I'm going to try to bring you this vague information. The headline being that at least one person thought Kash Patel's statement was complete bullcrap, just the... They needed a reason to cover the fact that they changed the rules or something. Never, this person who's involved or knows people involved in the hiring process for these kind of agencies has never heard of anybody being forced into animal sexual relations and it being an issue. Like, it's not a thing.
1: Yeah.
0: So you'd have to change the rules around. The most likely thing is, they currently are kicking out about 3% of applicants because of animal humping.
1: And they don't, we agreed not to be childish about this. Can we go with the aforementioned offense? Something like that. This
0: the
1: forbidden activity.
0: The breach of morality.
1: The breach of the species wall.
0: That most of us don't need a wall. I need a wall.
1: Or a fence. Right.
0: I don't even need a reminder. It's just kind of comes naturally. So the best statistic around this is that 3 to 4% of the male population has engaged in some sort of bestiality. One person involved in polygraph test. So here's the way it works. They give you this national security questionnaire. It's 136 pages.
1: Woo.
0: And covers just about everything.
1: Wow.
0: And
1: every sin imaginable.
0: And then they do the polygraph to make sure you told the truth on the form.
1: Right.
0: Bestiality is not mentioned on the form. Neither is like academic integrity or anything like that. Did you ever cheat on a test?
1: Really?
0: Did you ever have sex with a cat? They don't ask you that on the form, but they do bring it up on the polygraph.
1: Oh. Wow, it's a surprise question. Out of left field.
0: It probably isn't in the top like 20 issues for disqualification. And this person involved has never heard of anybody, you know, being forced into it, whatever that was.
1: Mm.
0: And apparently they have encountered applicants. This is somebody who's applying to be in one of these, you know, elite things. You're a certain sort of a elite member of society, at least in your own mind, to think you could ever work for one of these organizations. But they encountered people who'd had relations with cows, pigs, goats, horses, a cat, and a llama.
1: Not the humble dog?
0: I don't think dog is mentioned here. Okay. Oh, no. Actually, yeah. The main culprit is dogs and peanut butter. That's number one.
1: Yes. Use your imagination. I'm told that they use peanut butter on dogs' gums to make them appear that they're talking in, like, your charming, Disney-fied talking dog movies. Because the dogs move their muzzles and their mouths in a manner that suggests human speech. Isn't that charming? Certainly more charming than the crap you're bringing us. It's disgusting.
0: This person that I know who's familiar with the hiring practices and all this different sort of stuff said, consider the fact that we're still bouncing people who illegally downloaded movies and music in college. But animal humpers? Sure. Come on in. That's amazing. You know, it's that whole, did you ever smoke marijuana? You know, how long that was a barrier from, is it still? From being in various positions. But
1: no,
0: it was
1: so.
0: Way longer than it should have been.
1: Oh, yeah, yeah. Yeah, ever. Yeah. Right.
0: And downloaded music from Napster when the internet first became a thing? Really?
1: I get the intent, I think. I'm trying to noodle
0: when
1: this
0: through.
1: When
0: you were like 16 years old?
1: Yes. No, that's ludicrous. That's just silly. It's stealing. Their rationale must have something to do with stealing, breaking the law versus teenage sexual explorations, I guess.
0: Well,
1: and it's not like there's no point, but the Napster thing is particularly ridiculous.
0: Well,
1: yes.
0: This particular group of people I was communicating with, I don't know which one of them said this, but on the whole animal thing, they are not happy about this allowing people with this decision making to be this with this idea. We have access to and must have a tremendous amount of restraint and self-control. And this can't be compromised. And I could see how you could make the argument that there's not really restraint and self-control over downloading music as a 17-year-old off the internet, and everybody was doing it and nobody even really understood. It was kind of like just very squishy feeling at the time. As opposed to, you can't control your sexual urges around a pet.
1: Yeah.
0: Some people can control all their urges and some people can't. And at least this person thought that you don't want people who can't control their urges in situations where you're going to have to control your urges.
1: Yeah.
0: Of all different kinds.
1: Yeah, but again, teenage sexual urges. I guess it was clearly theft. We were all told that at the time, but it seemed so victimless. Downloading music.
0: I never did. Did you ever do it?
1: No.
0: I never. Mine was, it's kind of like I'm not an anti-vaxxer. I'm an anti-tasker.
1: Yeah.
0: Same way with the whole Napster thing. I just never got around to having no knowledge to figure out how to do it. If somebody had walked me through it, I would have done it. I wouldn't have felt bad about it either, I don't think.
1: Yeah, I think I explored it, but didn't do it for some reason, but it wasn't, you know, desire to follow.
0: Michael, you knew somebody that used to download movies illegally, didn't you?
2: Yeah, I did.
0: You knew them very well?
2: Yeah.
0: And it was pretty easy to do?
2: It was very easy to do, yeah.
1: Movies? Oh my gosh.
2: That's what they told me.
1: That seems worse than songs.
0: Yes. Katie?
3: This Napster and LimeWire were huge when I was in middle school.
0: LimeWire, I forgot about that.
3: Uh-huh.
0: And so would just like free CD, free album.
3: Yeah.
1: I don't think somebody having done that could quote unquote not control their urge to steal or whatever in the FBI.
0: No.
1: That seems ridiculous to me.
0: Well, because wasn't it? It's the same kind of illegal as, like, if you handed me a CD and I burned a copy of it. People did that all the time.
1: Oh, wait a minute. Guilty, Your Honor. Guilty. Yeah.
0: People did that. I did that.
1: Oh, dubbing a cassette.
0: Well, yeah.
1: If you want to go back that far. Are you serious?
0: Give me a break.
1: Yeah, we'd like to plead guilty, Your Honor, signed everybody.
0: Yeah, like 90% of the music I was probably listening to at one time was a cassette dubbed from somebody else's cassette.
1: I half remember when somebody first pointed out, you know, that's actually illegal what you're doing. I was like, wait, what? Come on. But yeah, of course it is. That's crazy. So
0: it's like distracting a person at a bank and grabbing a handful of money out of the till. Same sort of thing.
1: No, it's not. So I'm trying to get a grip on this. Not that it's important, really. And you know what? I keep wanting to go back to, wait, did you say 3-4%? Something like that?
0: Yeah.
1: Okay. So
0: 1 out of 33?
1: One of my many,
0: or 1 out of 25,
1: many sacred principles is if nobody gets hurt and everybody consents, I don't judge other people's sexual response, kinks, whatever. I just don't.
0: Was that consent?
1: Oh,
0: I don't
1: Bessie.
0: Know if that was consent.
1: Oh, Bessie. Moo means maybe. And I'm trying to think, you're in my imagination, you're a teenager. Your buddy says, you know, it feels unbelievable, but you decide to do the peanut butter trick. And for the record, no. But is that in any way an indication of somebody who will say, oh, the FBI has access to a cocaine in the evidence locker, eh? I think I'll start stealing it.
0: Well, I think it'd be more of a Russians send a hottie at you. You don't have control in that area.
1: Okay. All right. Thank you for clarifying in my mind the question. is peanut butter guy more of a horn dog?
0: Yes.
1: Then
0: I think so.
1: Then seeks the company of women of ill repute guy. Or how about exploits women, treats them terribly in exchange for sex, and gets rid of them? I think he's a worse guy, and that's very, very common, than 16-year-old peanut butter guy.
0: And there's no test for that.
1: No, no. Oh, I lie to women routinely.
0: Right.
1: I convince them routinely that I truly care about them. I exploit them sexually, then I laugh as I walk away. That guy bothers me more than teenage peanut butter guy.
0: Well, it's funny. Maybe I should ask one of these people, is cheating on your wife disqualifying? Because that guy is certainly, I mean, if the thinking was you can't control your sexual urges, that guy's as susceptible to a honeypot, more so to me than the, what's a Russian dog, breed of dog? What if they sent a Russian dog a?
1: There's a Russian wolfhound, right?
0: Kinda
1: is
0: like
1: that the gigantic dog?
0: Alaskan Malamute's probably close enough.
1: I can see Malamutes from my house. No, no. No. Wait a minute. Surely there's a Russian. Is there a Russian wolfhound? Or I'm thinking Irish.
0: I don't know.
1: Boy, the Russians have brought us.
0: Anyway, I hope.
1: Stupid nestling dolls and nothing else.
0: So it turns out they were having to eliminate too many people and they didn't think it was important, I guess. And they wanted to get around that.
1: Interesting.
0: Mm-hmm.
1: Who knows what kinks lurk in the hearts of men? Kash Patel knows. Much more to come. Football season's heating up, as we've been discussing. Pardon me?
0: Well, has access to a llama.
1: I'd let that go by. A llama.
0: They're really tall.
1: Yeah. And famously kind of ornery.
0: Have a ladder?
1: That would be a volatile affair. You know, there were fireworks. Anyway, football season's heating up. Every week feels bigger with DraftKings. 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
1: I've been waiting. Mentioned earlier in the show that a lot of the data center hysteria, to my mind, is bots from China and Russia, and we knew that for a while. Didn't know this part. They got AI agents into the bloodstream of Facebook and TikTok and Twitter and that sort of stuff, and then the AI agents go out and populate all these different posts everywhere. And so it's a step beyond back when they used to have, you know, people, individuals typing it in or whatever. So
2: yeah, and they reinforce each other, and that's a, yeah.
1: And probably can get into conversations with you if you argue back and all that sort of stuff. Anyway, Charles C.W. Cook writing today in the National Review, Your Data Center Life. Basically the idea that we are all currently using data centers like crazy. I mean, the people are arguing about this as if it's a new thing that's that might right. start if we don't, you know, fight the good fight against them. He writes, take my actions today. This morning I sat down with my coffee and looked through National Review's website. To get there, I typed nationalreview.com into my browser, and before I'd even hit enter, my computer used a data center to look up where that site was located on the web. Once that location had been discovered, my browser then contacted the website via its primary IP address, which in the case of a popular site like National Review meant a digital visit to whichever one of the many proxy data centers happened to be geographically closest to me. After a secure connection to that data center had been established, the browser then started assembling the text images, photos, videos, podcasts, all that different sort of stuff from all the other different data centers. And it goes on and on and on and on and on. Before I had read a single word, my computer had been served 150 web requests across 34 domains, having contacted roughly 10 data centers spread across networks operated by 9 different companies.
2: Wow.
1: For instance.
2: Yeah. Yep.
1: So it's kind of weird that we're getting into this conversation now.
2: If something's being built quickly and they're large, and in many cases not very attractive, and it's literally, because we always get the message, would you want one in your backyard? Well, I think these are mostly being built at the outskirts, you know, in your industrial parks and your areas with giant distribution centers by the airports or the hinterlands or whatever.
1: Well, we got a giant one not far from us that I didn't know existed.
2: Right.
1: It's been here for, what, 6 years or something like that?
2: Anytime you fly in and out of any city, you see the acres and acres, square miles of big flat buildings that are doing something, right? In the part of town you never happen to go.
1: Is there a reason why this exploded as a topic? Like, why was the one built not very far from the radio station? There was no discussion about water use or electricity or.
2: No, because it's not terribly significant. I think part of it is that, Northern Virginia, Loudoun County, Fairfax County have become giant centers of this, and a tremendous, percentage of our media live and work there. So I think it caught fire from, Nova, as they call it in that part of the world.
1: Ed Sheeran has no testicles. We'll get to that in hour three.
2: Live team coverage.
0: Armstrong and Getty.
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5: From ABC News, I'm Brian Clark. Three news organizations, CNN, MS Now, and Politico, have sued the Trump administration, saying the president's ban on their access to the White House amounts to a blatant violation of the First Amendment. ABC's Karen Travers has more from the White House.
6: The outlets today have filed a lawsuit saying that they're doing this to protect their First Amendment rights and defend the principle that the government does not decide what the press reports or publishes. That lawsuit also says that this ban could, quote, not be a more direct assault on the First Amendment.
5: Because of the ban, the rotating television pool of networks is not covering President Trump's trip to New York City today. He'll meet with Mayor Zoran Mamdani. Tomorrow, he'll address the United Nations General Assembly. The Iran war and Middle East unrest looms over the UN. And now the Iranian-backed Houthi rebels say they have all of Yemen's west coast under their control. That borders a key shipping strait, and ABC's Steve Ganyard, a former Defense and State Department official, says that could have major impacts on global trade.
7: They don't have to do anything. They can say they could put mines in the water. They can say they have drones and anti-ship cruise missiles set up there, and that's going to be enough to scare off the shippers to not go through there.
5: And ABC's Karen Hua says all of this having an impact on American consumers.
8: The cost of the war is showing up at the pump. Regular gas averages $4.48 a gallon, up 17 cents in a week. Diesel set another record Sunday, $6.51.
5: The FAA has stopped departures at two major airports, Newark and Philadelphia, because of equipment outages. That's according to an FAA advisory. The attorney for a man who was shot by ICE agents while making food deliveries in Austin, Texas on Sunday says she does not know where he is or what condition he's in. Federal authorities say that the man was in the country illegally. You're listening to ABC News.
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5: President Trump set to meet with Ukraine's president at the UN this week. He again calls for an end to the war between Russia and Ukraine. Over the weekend, Ukraine launched a series of attacks on Russia, says ABC's chief foreign correspondent Ian Pannell.
10: Ukrainian President Volodymyr Zelensky said that Kyiv's long-range strikes had a very significant impact in the Moscow region, reporting a hit on one of Russia's key oil industry facilities, which he said contributes billions of dollars to Russia's war machine. Meanwhile, of course, you've got these ongoing retaliation or ongoing attacks by Moscow. It's really stepped over its attacks. We've seen this now over the last few weeks and months, and the real fears about what the winter will bring.
5: Lindsay Clancy's ex-husband gave his first public interview since her mistrial in Massachusetts.
11: In an interview with CBS's 60 Minutes, Patrick Clancy revealed that his youngest son, Callan, survived for 4 days after his wife, Lindsay, strangled him, his older brother, and his sister.
12: And I got to hold him. I got to lay down next to him. And he died in my arms.
11: Patrick Clancy says he had a panic attack while testifying at Lindsay Clancy's trial and that he forgives his ex-wife. Sherry Preston, ABC News.
5: Google was fined $463 million by the European Union's data privacy watchdog after it found it mishandled user data. I'm Brian Clark, ABC News.
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19: Ed Sheeran, what in the devil are you doing here?
20: I couldn't help but overhear your conversation. You see, I was just outside sitting on the fence.
1: Wow.
19: Ed, we need your help with this ghastly war.
20: Yeah. Thing is, Your Majesty, I don't like to take sides. I don't want to alienate any of my fans, humans or robots. A lot of my tickets are bought by scalping bots. You know, sometimes when it comes to conflicts, the bravest thing you can do is to say nothing at all.

0: So that's from UK Saturday Night Live mocking Ed Sheeran for being neutral on the story up until the weekend.
1: Yeah, I was disappointed to see that. I saw the headline, UK SNL mocks Sheeran for, but yeah, being a musician saying, look, I'm just here to play my songs for God's sake. That was what he was mocked for. I'm not shocked by any of this, or I'm not surprised, but I am shocked. The ubiquity of the thoroughness with which the woke crowd have convinced young Western worlders that their narrative about the Israel

0: Israel-Hamas conflict is the right one, is it's been a spectacular propaganda victory.
1: Well, if you want the update on what happened over the weekend, if you weren't paying attention, here it is from ABC News.
2: With protesters outside, Ed Sheeran opened a solo concert in Philadelphia on Saturday by apologizing.
3: And I am making mistakes, and I'm so sorry.
2: This after opening act Macklemore was dropped from the U.S. tour over onstage pro-Palestinian comments. Other openers and his own band dropping out in protest. Sheeran saying while the attacks in Israel on October 7th, 2023 were horrific.
3: What is happening in Gaza is a catastrophic and unjustifiable and disproportionate.
2: And that he wants his music and shows to be about unity and humanity, not politics.
1: I don't understand why he caved. He's a musician and he's very touchy-feely. And we're going to play more of what he said, but, he might have got wind of that Saturday Night Live from England mocking him for staying out of it. If he'd have come out on stage and said, I believe in music. I believe, in the crap musicians say, music's power to heal the world. And I just want to bring people together. And that's what I'm going to continue to do. I'm just going to make music and put love out there.
0: Right.
1: And that's it. He would have been fine.
0: Yeah.
1: He would have been fine. There'd have been protests and they'd have gotten smaller over time as he went from venue to venue. People would have still filled the stadium and watched his music and it would have been forgotten about. Now he's going to have to react to every opening act he ever has in his life on whatever topic, I think.
0: Right. Yeah. The only quibble I have with that, and I thought I had it, James Lindsay wrote a great piece about Chairman Mao's, the Cultural Revolution's enforcement mechanisms and how they framed every question and every issue as you're either the people or an enemy of the people. And at first, at least, there were neutrals, too, and you dealt with them in a little different way. But eventually, you're either with the people or you're an enemy of the people. And the woke crowd, being neo-Marxists, whether they realize it or not, they saw anybody who does not say, yes, Israel is committing a genocide, they are the colonial oppressor, blah, blah, blah, the whole nine yards. Anybody not saying that is an enemy of the people. Silence and neutrality are not acceptable in a Marxist regime.
1: Right. I just think that he's big enough he could have ignored those people and they would have been overwhelmed by people who just want to go listen to him play music.
0: Yeah, I guess I'm sorry. I left that part out of the thought. I think amongst everybody he hangs out with, does business with, jams with, has a pint at the pub with, the vast majority of young people have been won over in our nation's schools and perhaps Britain's too. To these notions we've been talking about. So he has gotten zero moral support anywhere for the notion of neutrality, what I'm suggesting.
1: He sort of got to that on stage. So the concert was in Philadelphia. Pretty damn big protests outside the arena where he was going to play. And I'm sure he saw those from his hotel window and was, hurt in the way that singer-songwriter, touchy-feely sorts of guys are hurt.
0: Right.
1: And he came out and read from a teleprompter. This was pre-written probably with the help of multiple people. Anyway, here's a little of it.
3: I don't want to disappoint fans, and I've never wanted to be an activist musician, but this has put me in the middle of an important and passionate argument about freedom of speech and the most complex political issue on the planet. I'm used to my music being criticized and I'm always happy to take that. But this week, the criticism was about something much more important and I've had to take and make difficult decisions and I am making mistakes and I'm so, so sorry. I honestly am so grateful that you're here tonight with me.
1: I didn't want a political speech. I wanted to hear you sing that song about when you're old and still in love.
0: Yeah.
1: Ed Sheeran goes on.
3: I have tried in my career not to be a political commentator of any kind because I want my music and shows to be about unity, not division, about humanity, not politics.
1: Good, start
3: what
1: playing.
3: What happened in Israel and at the Nova Music Festival on October 7th was horrific and compounded centuries of Jewish pain. What is happening in Gaza is a catastrophic and unjustifiable and disproportionate. My heart has been broken by the scale of devastation and loss of civilians' lives. of children's lives.
0: Well, that was a good manful attempt. Well, I've got to admit.
1: The fact that he mentioned October 7th was bad also.
0: And the Nova Music Festival specifically. Yeah, I appreciate that.
1: But he, we don't have the part where he talked about, I've lost family and friends over this.
0: Your family and friends are ideological extremists.
1: You have family members you've lost over this because you say, I'm not going to get into politics. I'm a guitar player and a singer.
0: But you have a platform, Ed, and you're either the people or you're the enemy of the people.
1: So
0: choose.
1: I'm mostly bothered by if we are going to live in a world where if you're a tennis player or a musician or a whatever the hell you are, you have to get involved. I don't want to live in that world.
0: No.
1: First of all, they're the last people you want to hear from. I don't need to hear from the chick who can play tennis at the U.S. Open or the guy who's a way better guitar player than I can ever be. His opinion on this, who freaking cares?
0: Right. 100%. The people I'm talking about care because you've got to be one or the other.
1: Well, they won a battle. They won a pretty big battle in the last week.
0: Yeah.
1: They forced Ed Sheeran. I mean, Taylor Swift and like two other people are at that level in the entire world
0: of
1: musicians. And he got forced into doing this.
0: Mm-hmm.
1: Oh,
0: we've got some great Bill Maher. Let me hit you with some of the James Lindsay I mentioned. So the goals of the politics of compliance are simple: to get as many people to comply as possible and to justify the dehumanization and demonization of anyone who refuses to comply, even if they try to stay neutral. Everything's done in the name of the people. Everything that isn't working is blamed on enemies of the people. The objective is to force people to see things from the perspective of the people, which is to say from the perspective of compliance. And those who comply have the psychology of their compliance weaponized into hatred for those who refuse to comply and even for those who merely drag their feet. And those people become the most savage weapons in the hands of the tyrant. The mechanism is sometimes called hatecraft. You remember every day in 1984, they would get you together for your 2-minute hate. To whip up hate against anybody who's causing all of the problems, all of our problems. It's these enemies of the people. The idea of neutrality is poison. It doesn't exist in their worldview.
1: I just can't believe I thought Sheeran was going to hold the line. I really did. I was surprised when I saw that he caved. Although he did say family and close friends.
0: Yeah.
1: I mean, that would be a weird position to be in if, like, my brothers and oldest friends all said, yeah, I just got to tell you, I'm breaking with you on this one. I don't know where your head's at on this. That'd make me think.
0: Yeah, no doubt. What illustrates Lindsay's point and my point even further is that the facts of the actual booting of Hamas Lamar or Vanilla ISIS off of the tour are known, how that unfolded. Robert Kraft, who's close with Sheeran, or at least knows him very well, Sheeran played at his wedding, the 85-year-old billionaire.
1: I didn't realize that. He had Ed Sheeran play his wedding?
0: His latest wedding.
1: Holy cow.
0: Yeah.
1: That's quite a get.
0: Look. I believe you should always keep looking for that special person. Maybe you've had a couple of mishaps, whatever, but like Larry Ellison's hottie Chinese-American sixth wife, who's now throwing his checkbook around in Michigan sports. The sixth wife. I mean, that's a lot. Anyway, so Robert Kraft, at one of his latest weddings, had Ed Sheeran play. They know each other very well. He explained, look, I cannot host a guy in my stadium saying Israel's committing a genocide, because they're not. They're absolutely provably not. But as I've explained over and over again, they changed the definition of genocide. So the Ed Sheerans of the world think they are committing a genocide. But it was far from just Kraft, David Tepper and Arthur Blank. The respective owners of the Carolina Panthers and Atlanta Falcons said, "We agree completely. We're not having that crap in our stadium." Philadelphia Eagles owner Jeffrey Lurie reached the same conclusion, said, "I'm not having that S in my stadium." And it was spread.

0: wedding. And so what they're demanding of Ed Sheeran in his struggle session, Google it, kids, this, because this is 100%. Look at that. He was on his knees weeping, saying, I'm sorry I became an enemy of the people. What they're asking of Sheeran is, look, even though none of this was your doing, and it's the stadium owners, for God's sake, you need to absolutely tilt at that windmill and sacrifice your tour or whatever it takes to protect Macklemore's right to say Israel is committing a genocide. Neutrality is not an option.
1: Man, what's the fun of being that rich and like the biggest musical artist on the planet if you can't call your own shots?
0: Especially if your shot is, hey, I just want to play my songs, all right? I'm not going to comment on who's hot in the NFL. I'm not going to give out any recipes. I'm not going to, like, say guys who wear this fashion are stupid. I'm just going to play my songs. But no, that is absolutely not acceptable.
1: I think he would have been fine if he'd have stood up to it. But
0: Chairman freaking Mao.
1: Bill Maher's response to the people that get on stage and say that stuff about Israel. We'll get to that next segment, I guess. We've been telling you about this horrible story about this woman who saw a guy lurking outside her window. Turns out this guy had gotten obsessed with her online, and because of all your data is out there somewhere, this guy gets obsessed with you online and can figure out where you live, your name, all kinds of different stuff.
0: Right, right. So a people search site will sell you a report on you for about $2. 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
1: Wow, did you see how skinny J.D. Pritzker is now that he's gone on a GLP-1? He's going to run for president as a skinny crook.
0: Still mutilating kids there, skinny JB?
1: Huh? Now I'm a skinny crook. Bill Maher's response to that whole flap with the people on stage saying this and that. It's almost funny example of Chairman Mao, since Joe brought it up. I'd been meaning to get this on the show. It's crazy. And a lot of other stuff on the way. Stay here.
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1: So, wanted to get this on. This was Bill Maher from Friday night. He said a lot of interesting stuff. Had a great guest on about AI. Maybe we'll get to that later. But they got onto the topic of people get on stage or protesters or whatever around the whole Israel-Gaza genocide thing that caused poor little Ed Sheeran to have to wad up his panties and apologize weepingly over the weekend.
2: That is not very understanding.
1: Oh, nah. So weak. So weak. Anyway, here's Bill Maher from Friday night.
3: Normally, I'm a free speech guy all the way, and maybe here too. But when you're going out there and saying, from the river to the sea, which is part of what they say, to characterize that as pro-Palestinian is a little naive. From the river to the sea means no Jews. That's what it means. So, like, where does the First Amendment pause with its protections when you're actually inciting people? And there has been so much anti-Jewish hate. There is a case to be made for this crosses that line. This is actual incitement to violence with the mood that is in this country from useful idiots about what's going on in Gaza.
1: So you've brought this up recently around the socialists who want to get rid of the Constitution. I mean, at what point are you inciting a revolution?
2: Right, right. Violent overthrow of the government. Mm-hmm.
1: And if you're saying from the river to the sea, which I agree is saying you got to get rid of all the Jews, that's you're inciting a genocide. Are you allowed to do that? Or
2: they're naive and they're the useful effing idiots, as Maher was putting it. Yeah, that means get the Jews off of the land that should be controlled by Allah. Yeah. And I can picture Ed Sheeran's friends coming to him, because the belief in this twisted worldview is practically universal. It all comes from the victim oppressor, neo-Marxist, colonial settler crap. Is that, Ed, this is the civil rights of our time. Martin Luther King is asking you for help, and you're telling him, no, I'm just going to sing my songs, Ed. That's how they got him weeping on his knees.
1: So how much time have I got, Michael? So Chairman Miles' struggle sessions, all
2: yes.
1: That sort of stuff, conformity. I don't think I'd heard this before. This is during the Great Leap Forward, I guess. In 1958, Mao decided the birds were eating the grains, so the entire country was mobilized to kill all the birds. Villagers began banging pots and drums for days so the sparrows could not land until they dropped dead from exhaustion.
2: Wow.
1: Hundreds of millions of birds died. Then came the locusts, which the sparrows had been eating, and the entire harvest was devoured. The country had to import sparrows from the Soviet Union. A single conversation with a farmer would have prevented this. Anyway, many, many millions of people starved to death that particular winter because of that famine.
2: Central planning. We need more of it.
1: Got to get rid of the birds.
2: They're eating the grain. Even a fool could see that.
1: Isn't that wild? They're banging pots and pans. The birds couldn't land until they get so tired they drop dead from the sky. I didn't know that was a thing.
0: Armstrong and Getty.
1: In the U.S., there's a break-in every 26 seconds. 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
12: 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Screening can save lives. And now there's an easier option to test for colorectal cancer and hopefully catch it really early. For the first time, the American Cancer Society is including a simple blood test among its recommended screening options for average risk adults 45 and older. Colonoscopy is still the gold standard. Why? Well, it can find and remove precancerous growths before they ever turn into cancer. A blood test can't do that, so this isn't meant to. Well, it can find and remove precancerous growths before they ever turn into cancer. A blood test can't do that.

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1: A high risk stop on a busy Wisconsin interstate. Amber Newell is the driver heading to work. Officers place Newell and another passenger under arrest, telling them their vehicle was flagged by a Flock camera for being connected to a homicide.
2: Oh my God, it's so embarrassing.
1: But officers soon realize there might be a mistake.
3: This is a constant issue.
1: The vehicle was not involved in a crime, but Newell's license plate was still on a database of wanted vehicles that can trigger police alerts when it passes a Flock camera. As the number of automated license plate readers, or ALPRs, have skyrocketed, so have a spike in erroneous stops, detainments, and arrests of innocent people.
4: There you go.
5: I don't care.
6: I don't care if a million people get pulled over, Jack, and arrested and shot by the cops. As long as it prevents one crime, it's worth it.
4: So
6: I love this topic. I really, really want to get into it at some point. Steel manning both sides of the argument.
4: I've been wanting to comment on this for a while. I just saw an ad up on TV. I think it was a credit card ad, but it had Drew Barrymore and Kevin Hart. There are lots of ads like that that have multiple celebrities. Capital One is Taco Bell, I think, is another one. Or
6: yeah, they're
4: Subway.
6: Big on your young, hip celebrities, Taco Bell.
4: Well, where it's so clear that the celebrities are not actually together. That they've put it together. Steph Curry wasn't going to leave San Francisco to fly to wherever to record a commercial with Kevin Hart or whoever the hell it was.
6: Right.
4: I mean, it's so clear that Charles Barkley and LeBron or whoever's involved in these things are in different places, and they kind of have them trying to look at each other, but it's not quite right.
6: Right. Yeah.
4: The room doesn't quite blend together correctly. I just find that very, very funny that you big star Shaq. Shaq's in tons of those.
6: Oh, yeah.
4: Where, and they probably show up to their house. So they come to their house, they put up a green screen. This is going to take you 2 minutes, Mr. O'Neill. Okay. He goes over and says, yeah, Taco Bell's got the best tacos. And then they have him, you know, laughing with Kevin Hart and Drew Barrymore and Steph Curry.
7: What are you talking about, Shaq?
4: Yeah, exactly.
7: Come on now, Shaq.
4: Exactly.
6: I'm telling you what I'm telling you. There you go. Right.
4: How about the amount of time and effort that they have to put into those commercials per $1 million they get paid might be the most outlandish pay rate on the planet.
6: Right. I remember the most egregious ones of those that was so obvious it was hilarious was at the end of Arnold Palmer's life, when the golf legend for some reason was being, you know, sucked dry like a vampire, probably by, I don't know, his predatory sixth wife or something. I don't think he had one. But for some reason, he was still doing commercials. I mean, like at the end. And it was three eager golfers. Thanks for having us out on the course today, Mr. Palmer. And, you know, there'd be like a silhouette that didn't even look like Arnie with its back to you. And then the next shot would be Arnold, obviously in a different place, saying, I'm glad you had fun, boys.
4: That's what the one with Kevin Hart and Drew Barrymore was just like. So she hands him something. Then they go to him receiving it with the back of her, but it's clearly not her. They didn't even work very hard to get somebody to look like the back of Drew Barrymore.
6: Wow. Speaking of not working very hard, that brings us to the absolutely fabulous piece in the Free Press by Roger Pilkey Jr., who you may know. He's a conservative commentator and scientist, and he's been calling BS on a lot of the climate change harem scarum-isms.

0: lately. And this is, you know, so much of our national debate is so dumb because it's just so surface. It's one dimensional. Is the climate changing? Yes. Are humans contributing to that? Probably, maybe. Can humans do anything about it? Maybe. Are the things humans are currently doing at enormous expense going to do anything about it? Definitely not. But nobody ever looks at it in those segments. It's just like, are you pro stopping climate change or are you one of the evildoers? So anyway, Pilkey's writing about how that devastating flood in the Himalayas recently, Nepal and Tibet, wall of rock and ice broke away. Kerblui, we all saw the incredible videos of just unbelievable devastation, loss of life, etc. Well, an influential organization called the World Weather Attribution, World Weather Attribution, WWA, housed at Imperial College London, published a report on the catastrophe along with a press release touting its alarming findings. And of course, major media outlets ran with it, claiming that WWA's scientists had concluded that the collapse was the result of, you're never going to guess this, you're never going to guess what caused it, human-caused global warming.
1: I was going to guess AI.
0: Yeah. WWA also asserted that early warning systems were useless against an event of that scale, so there's no point in even talking about that. The only thing that can conceivably prevent more people from being crushed in the mud is a rapid exit from fossil fuels to reduce the risk of such future events. And that set off a chain of events, including the UN talking, blah, blah, blah.
1: Nepal's claiming that they should get, I don't know how
0: 20 million bucks at least for compensation. So WWA scientists have now repeated this same sequence.
1: Well, you flew over the weekend. Did you check the little box for carbon credits and pay the extra money?
0: Oh, yeah. I handed an extra 100 to the stewardess saying, you know, I ought to tell the story, but not.
1: The whole carbon credits donating money thing.
0: Oh, what a joke.
1: God, if you do that, your head is so soft. Please wear a helmet.
0: Give that dollar to a crackhead who claims he needs food, because that's a wiser investment. Anyway, so WWA scientists have now repeated this sequence more than 120 times since they were founded a handful of years ago. They issue a press release and a technical report after a significant weather event, link the event to climate change. The scientists then purport to explain how much climate change has tilted the odds for such events. 3 times more likely, 10 times more likely, wouldn't happen at all without climate change, whatever. The media around the world then publicize the claims invariably without challenge. So, Pilkey, who's an actual scientist, spent the last several months replicating 96 of the WWA studies. And he says, beyond the headlines and under the hood, I can now document how the methods of the WWA project do not actually perform any legitimate analysis that would actually link the weather event to climate change.
1: Wow.
0: They simply assume it.
1: Wow. Almost 100 examples of them just, that was climate change. With no rigor whatsoever.
0: All right, here's where the article gets so long, and it's good, it's complete, it's smart, but it's too freaking long. So I'm going to jump back into the summary. So he says, further, applying the WWA methods, I can link any measure that increases or decreases with time to climate change, whether that trend is weather-related or not, including the rising and falling of batting averages in Major League Baseball. Using the WWA's methodology, he can firmly link an increase in baseball players hitting home runs or base hits to a rise in patent applications or anything else It's a model designed to produce all manner of absurd results, garnering headlines while doing a real disservice to real climate science.
1: So climate change is like racism. You can apply it to everything.
0: Right. Yeah. And especially if you go with what the WWA said, as he said, and I read that sentence poorly because it's complicated and I was trying to summarize, but you can link any trend of any statistic to any other trend and statistic using the WWA's methodology. 100% of people who eat pickles die. It's not quite as extreme as that, but it's easy to do once you learn how to do it. And the media, because they believe what they believe, will repeat it without questioning ever.
1: Greta has nothing to say about this, Michael? Poor Greta, she's got to be very disappointed in this news. Finding out that she's a...
2: You have stolen my dreams and my childhood with your empty words.
0: She's a keffiyeh-wearing agitator for Hamas now.
1: Oh, that's right. She was angry at Ed Sheeran for the last week and not climate change.
0: Right. Yeah, exactly.
2: Blah, blah, blah. Blah, blah, blah.
0: She took my advice. She sold her parka. She bought some shorts. And now she's mobilizing fake flotillas to bring aid to Gaza. Oh, Lord.
2: How dare you?
0: All right. Whatever, babe.
1: She's a grown-up now, right?
0: Yeah. Okay. Oh, yeah. Although I do feel like it's like a child star. Mm. You know, if they shoot up a liquor store or beat their wife or something, I'll sure judge them. But she was exploited by the very people we're talking about as an autistic child. I mean, ay, caramba, that's not going to end up well.
1: You're right. I feel bad about stealing her childhood.
2: With your empty words?
0: Specifically with your empty words. Yes. Blah, blah, blah.
1: You've stolen my childhood.
0: Yeah.
1: Didn't she win the Nobel Peace Prize or Times Magazine's Person of the Year or something? Emmy? I don't know.
0: She was the personification of, and I wish I could remember the technical term, of that philosophy that children have such a pure-hearted view of the world, they have wisdom that we must listen to.
1: Of course.
0: You ever raised any kids?
1: When it's exactly the opposite. Kids are idiots.
0: Oh, they say all sorts of stupid stuff.
2: I should be back in school.
0: They have, that's the first thing you've said I've agreed with. They have no judgment, and they are prone to flights of fancy.
1: With their unbelievable lack of perspective.
0: Yes.
2: How dare you?
0: Don't you? How dare you, you little...
1: Oh, boy.
0: Yeah. So, anyway, feel free to ignore that stuff. The climate doom, you probably were anyway.
1: I got a question about what I think might be the greatest business to run in the world.
0: Okay. Oh, plus live team coverage of whether Lauren Boebert is in fact a lesbian.
1: Oh,
0: stay with us for that.
1: What?
0: Well, Americans have a right to know.
1: Mm.
0: Yeah.
1: So if you're a hardworking, regular sort of guy that doesn't really dig the suit and tie crowd, and so you haven't gotten into financial planning for those reasons, we got some good stuff for you about Blue Collar Dollar.
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1: These are some signs you are at a Russian wedding. Would you like to see? Okay, for example, every guest you meet describes their job as, I am businessman. Limo driver is also the best man. Well, all the ladies at the singles table are on steroids.
2: What?
1: The best man toast is delivered by Steven Seagal. Well, there, definite sign. The bride is glowing because she's from Chernobyl.
2: Signs you're at a Russian wedding. I assume that was around Don Jr.'s whole thing where the Russian oligarch gave him threw him a $200,000 party or whatever. Ooh. God, what a bad look that is.
3: Yeah, wait, Yuri, especially when that's so generous of you. Really is. But
2: Donald Trump, the senior, claims that it's already been paid back. So, all right, maybe not. Who knows?
3: Way to go, Jim.

0: Junior.
1: I'll tell you what. Democrats take the House. We're going to get endless investigations around all that sort of stuff. Won't that be fun? I want to take a sabbatical for 2 full years if the Democrats take the House and all we have is endless investigations and impeachment talk for 2 years.
0: I would be perfectly fine with that.
1: God.
0: Will y'all rejoin us after that 2 years, friends?
1: Come back with J.D. Vance and a new Congress?
0: I mean, if our heads explode, then it's over.
1: So, as mentioned, you know what the best business is in the world? Storage units.
0: Oh,
1: God.
0: I so wish I'd gotten into that, early.
1: Or parking lots. Either one of those. Like, no overhead. Constant money. I mean, you talk about what's a passive income.
0: Yeah.
1: Oh, my God. Compared to like running a restaurant or a hotel or anything like that where you got to, you know, trends come and go and you got to have plumbing and all these different things. Nah, storage units and parking lots. Man, that's where the money is. I think it's the first time in my life I've ever rented a storage unit. I think. Anyway, I got a bunch of stuff in a storage unit now. And I thought, what do they make at this place? Great big giant facility. I don't know how many hundred units they have, and I'm going to pay like $100 a month and, you know, put it on a regular payment and forget it even is there.
0: Yes.
1: And yes. Within a year, I'm sure that the amount I've spent will be surpass the value of everything in there.
0: Right. Yeah. Yeah.
1: Which almost always happens. Most of those searches, I was watching people at the storage unit thing when I was loading the truck with my son yesterday, and it just looking at people, I mean, it looks like it's mostly crap.
0: Yeah. Yeah, I hate to judge too harshly.
1: Why are we all doing this?
0: I know some good folks, folks I love, who have crap in a storage unit. And I'm like, yeah.
1: Well, I can tell you my theory is probably the same as their theory. I'm just going to have this for like a month. I'm going to go one of these weekends. I'm going to go through all these boxes.
0: 3-4 months max. Yeah. Yeah. Yeah.
1: And I'll get rid of the stuff that I don't need. And the other stuff will fit in my house. And everything. No. Yeah, how many of those storage units are just on a perpetual, you know, automatic payment thing?
0: Yeah. It reminds me of losing or gaining weight. It is. I was going to say 5 times easier to gain it than lose it. How about 50 times easier? Well, everybody knows the more storage space you have, you got a new house. Oh, my God, here's another attic, honey. Here's another closet. Yeah. Look how big the garage is. You will fill that effortlessly.
1: Yeah.
0: Your crap will expand to fill it. But decrapifying yourself, if maybe you move to a smaller place or whatever happens, no, nope. It just doesn't happen. So you buy the damn storage facility. Wall Street Journal had a piece probably 6 months ago that there's finally a backlash against those places because they're just really unattractive.
1: Oh, they
0: speaking
1: are.
0: Of data centers and that sort of thing. And I don't know. It's, as long as people want to pay for it and somebody wants to build it, go ahead. But
1: wow. And just boxes of stuff. In some cases, I've moved all over the country.
0: Yeah.
1: Who knows what's in there? Out of style clothes, paperwork. I don't know.
0: It's like a giant 80 square foot junk drawer. You know, if you don't know what to do with it, get rid of it. Don't put it in the junk drawer. And I'm telling myself, friends, not you. I'm terrible.
1: I came across a few things that I'm glad I still have. But not to the level of like if they didn't exist at all. It would break my heart.
0: Right.
1: You know, it's stuff like memorabilia, some pictures, this and that, some things, but not a huge deal. Found my high school diploma. If I, you know, apply for a job anytime soon and they say, did you graduate high school? I now know where my high school diploma is. So I haven't seen it in many, many years.
0: Oh, great. I have actual friends, good friends, texting right now, hitting a little close to home. They're, you know, I think... I know the next generation will bring storage facilities to their knees. Those will become skate parks or, hell, I don't know, hourly motels or something.
1: Because
0: the new generations, and I've stopped, this is how you know you're old, Gen Y, Z, Zoomers, whatever the hell, I don't care anymore. Young people don't want stuff. In the same way, they don't want grandma's china, they don't want furniture, they don't want a big oak what sits once they finally become successful. And so I think that because you and I and a lot of people we knew No, grew up without stuff. And so when we finally were successful enough to like buy what we want, and that's a, you want to hold on to it because it means something. And our generations, when we go, the giant storage facility industry goes.
1: I moved the dresser I had in my room when I was in junior high and high school. Still has some of the same stuff in it.
0: What?
1: Still moving it around.
0: What?
2: Armstrong and Getty.
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6: From ABC News, I'm Michelle Franzen. The global impacts due to the U.S. war with Iran and the blockade in the Strait of Hormuz driving oil prices up. Gas Buddy says one out of every 10 stations in the U.S. now selling diesel for more than $7 a gallon. Here's ABC's Elizabeth Schulze.
7: Gas prices are closing in on the high that they hit this spring. The national average this morning, $4.43 a gallon. That's up $1.49 since the Iran war began. And the all-time high was $5 that we saw back in 2022. But diesel is at an all-time record, $6.49.
6: The widening Middle East conflict will also be at the top of the agenda as world leaders gather for the United Nations General Assembly this week. President Trump signaling he would be willing to meet with Iran's president in New York City. ABC's Shannon Kingston has more.
8: State Department officials say that they had to put out this warning. It was important because areas that have been relatively unscathed before by the conflict in Iran could soon see pretty massive disruptions to commercial travels if the scenario doesn't improve soon.
6: 3 major news outlets taking legal action after President Trump banned them from the White House.
9: The president this morning was doubling down on his position on this. He wrote in a social media post that this is not an assault on the free press, as he puts it, but, quote, an assault on the fake news, similar to what he had said on Friday when he insisted that these outlets needed to be banned from the White House because of their content. He said that their reports were too negative, and if they just were more positive, then he would reconsider this.
6: ABC's Karen Travers. A ground stop issued for most departures at Philadelphia and Newark airports today due to a radio frequency issue at the Regional Air Traffic Control Center. In Texas, a DoorDash driver is in federal custody after being shot by ICE personnel in Austin this Sunday during an immigration operation. You're listening to ABC News.
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6: Flash flood alerts in place for millions of Americans in Cincinnati, Pittsburgh, and Charleston, West Virginia. West Virginia expected to get even more rain this afternoon and tonight is under a level 2 out of 4 flash flooding risk. 2 days of heavy rain on Tuesday and Wednesday could bring flash flooding to most of New Mexico. And in California, Governor Gavin Newsom has declared a state of emergency to prepare for the El Nino season, which forecasters say could bring more rain and more intense winter storms. Potential home buyers may not see any relief with recent mortgage rates.
11: Experts are warning the days of low interest rates may be over. Mortgage rates that were in the 3% range 10 to 15 years ago are now closer to 7%. While home buyers are being hit with those higher rates, they may be getting a little relief from sellers. Redfin data now says the percentage of sellers willing to offer concessions to make a sale rose to 45% last month. That's the highest since 2020.
6: ABC Sherry Preston. Charles Spencer breaking his silence about the book he wrote about his sister and claims he made against King Charles in the days after Princess Diana's death.
12: It's not tittle-tattle. I'm not trying to damage the monarchy or whatever I've been accused of doing. But I wanted to do this properly, once and for all, for Diana and remind those who knew her when she was alive why they connected with her.
6: Spencer also says he regretted not helping Diana more when she was in crisis. Michelle Franzen, ABC News.
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28: Grace! Hello, hello, hello, everyone, and welcome back to the Grace Curley Show. Thank you, thank you, thank you for tuning in today. Happy Monday to everyone. Hope your week is off to a great start. We've got lots to cover here. Midterms rapidly approaching. Some new polling information. The only reason I'm going to read it is because it's putting a bit of a damper on what we've been told about the Democrats and this big blue wave. This big blue wave might not be so big or blue anymore. And we also have a lot of news as far as the president goes this week. He's got a jam-packed week. He is going to his old stomping grounds, NYC. And he's going to be addressing the UN. And today he's going to be meeting with the mayor, him and Zohran Mamdani. Two BFFs back at it again. What Trump, are these two going to get up to? Yeah, he's meeting with Zohran Mamdani today at, I think, 4 o'clock, 4:10 maybe. The last time these two met, it was love at first sight. And so I don't know what it's going to be like today, if it's going to change. But that first meeting, Taylor, we were on.
29: My little communist mayor.
28: We were on the edge of our seats. So Trump going back to NYC, $3, two bags.
29: I call my little communist.
28: one me. We will be watching that closely. We also have some news in regards to the Free Palestine movement, the Free Palestine kind of takeover, and the comparisons, which I think are very accurate, to Black Lives Matter and to Woke One, as AOC would call it. This feeling of like impending doom if you are not doing the exact thing that these activists, and in some cases terrorists, want you to do. This feeling of, and especially Taylor with the Hollywood crowds, that it's a chopping block. It is like a political guillotine, and if you do not say what they want you to say, and even sometimes if you do say what they want you to say, but you just say it too late, or you don't say it with enough of your chest, you know, you say it too timidly, you're done. We've had it with you. You're out of here. It's this like cult mob pitchfork kill the beast mentality. And it's scary. And the only thing I can think of that reminds me of it is 2020, because you remember with the black square. You don't post that black square. Silence is violence. Oh, you think by staying silent, you're staying out of it, maybe gathering information, maybe figuring out how you feel about an issue. Maybe you just decide the issue doesn't impact you. I'm going to keep my mouth shut. No, you're part of the problem. You are actually partaking in the racism by not posting the black square. This is very similar. And Ed Sheeran, of course, becomes the focal point for this because of his good friend Macklemore, who stabbed him in the back. It's going to go down as an all-time betrayal. I mean, I haven't seen anything like this in a minute, of someone just being a complete jerk. But he goes to his concert this weekend. Only got $20 in my pocket. See, that's... I know the beat because it was a banger at the time, but I don't know all the words. Yeah, so he does his concert this weekend and everybody's like, we're still going. And it's kind of a beautiful juxtaposition. It gives you a nice idea of how the internet is a terrible place. It's a cesspool. It is not real. It is not real life. And then you go to this concert and you're being told by all these people in the media, his career's over. He's even saying, like, my family's left me. No one loves me anymore. Everyone's abandoning me.
0: Right. Write a song about it, Ed.
28: And yet, here you are in this packed stadium, and it doesn't seem like anyone really gave up their tickets. I saw a headline, and I should have clipped it, Taylor. It said something like, 24 ticket holders ask for refunds for the Ed Sheeran concert.
0: I'm sure that's a standing headline with any stadium concert. At least 24 people are asking for refunds for whatever reason.
28: 24? That's not bad at all. My guys, I'm leaning now towards having, my scorn has turned to pity for Ed Sheeran, just because I just don't like this. And I explained it to Taylor, like, everyone wants to have these really well thought out, you know, well, he did this, he should have done this, you don't apologize to the mob, and I get all that, but I'm just telling you how my brain works. I don't like to see someone have the entire world turn on them for not saying something or not talking about something the way people want them to. It doesn't feel right to me. Even if Ed Sheeran, even if I found him to be obnoxious, I never really thought about him much before this, but even if I thought he was kind of a scumbag, I just don't like the feeling of everyone descending on one person and that person taking the brunt of the entire internet's vitriol. It makes me uneasy. I don't think anyone's meant to withstand that. And so, yeah, I kind of feel for him now. And he also was crying on stage, and it just seems like a bad place to be.
0: Crying on stage?
28: Yeah, and you know how I feel about crying, but I could see this being really stressful, where you're like, do I cancel this thing? He's got people on there who are being paid. I never really thought of this until, because remember the first day this happened, Taylor, I said, you know, if you felt that strongly to have Macklemore, then you should just walk away and make a stand. I've been reading about how many people this stuff employs, how expensive it is, how many venues, how many, even the guy who runs the snack stand. Like, it impacts a lot of people's lives. It's a lot of pressure for one person to be like, oh, let me stand by my idiot friend here who doesn't even know what he's talking about and put his Jewish costume down for a minute so that he could yell about Free Palestine. Just, yeah, I'm softening.
1: Are you crying? Are you crying?
28: I'm softening to Ed Sheeran. I am. You know, if Jimmy Kimmel gets to cry every single night, Ed Sheeran can cry once. Ed Sheeran gets one cry. Everyone gets... How many cries does everyone get? I'm going to say everyone gets one cry, maybe two, depending on the circumstances, and one open letter. You get one open letter in your career, and then after that, you're done. No more letters for you. Okay, now the big story of today, and we're Massachusetts, so we're going to talk about this, is Maura Healey. Because Maura Healey went on GBH, I think it was with Jim and Marjorie. They really are the safe space for these hack politicians in Massachusetts. They won't come near this place with a 10-foot pole, but man, do they go to Marjorie and Jim to get...
2: My safe space.
28: And she made some headlines because of the Lindsey Clancy trial. We will talk about Patrick Clancy being on 60 Minutes in just a minute here. But because of that, she has decided that Massachusetts needs to do more for postpartum women. And this was her idea as she explained it on GBH. Can we have cut 10?
3: Everybody in the state, when you have a baby, you're going to have a home visit. You're going to have a home visit within days, weeks. And that will be an opportunity for a healthcare provider to make an assessment and to see, you know, if you need some additional support and resources.
28: Now, she made a big mistake with that sound cut. She left out a critical piece of information, which they're now trying to kind of glue on to what she said and reverse it a little bit here. The Welcome Family, which I believe is the program that she's talking about, which they want to expand, is described as a voluntary program. So if you're a postpartum mom and you say, hey, I would like someone to come in and give me a mental health screening or check in on me, you could do that. The way she's describing it there, which has been picked up now by everybody, and it has sparked a massive debate online, the way she is describing it is, you have a baby, someone's at your door. Someone's not... Hello? Let me in. I want to check on you. And that is, I think, rightfully drawing concerns over government overreach,
4: your papers, please.
28: Government intrusion, as someone in your home checking if you're doing a good enough job to be a parent. It sparks a lot of kind of Orwellian fears of why is this person doing this? What is the goal here? And why do I have to have someone coming into my house? A state, I think it was described as like a state official or a government healthcare provider.
4: Your papers are not in order.
28: However it was described didn't make me feel too good about it. And so now they're trying to say, no, it's a voluntary program. Well, that does change things. That does change things. You know, Taylor, I was actually thinking that after I had a baby, I was thinking, because I had so much help, I have a village, I'm very blessed. And I was thinking, oh man, you know, it'd be a really cool charity, because you hear about all these nonprofits and all these things, and you know, they a lot of them do great work, but I was like, what would be a really nice one is, you know, a group of older women who have all made, like grandmothers, like a grandmother nonprofit where they go around for girls or women who don't have big villages, and they say, I'll watch the baby for an hour, I'll, you know, and you can go take a shower or take a nap or whatever. And then I thought, like, oh, there's no way you could work that out, though, because, I mean...
0: A lot of liability.
28: And right after I said it, and maybe there are programs like that, but I was like, there's a lot of things that could go. And that would have been... My idea would have been a charity, not a government-run, hey, we're knocking on your door.
0: No, I'm sure there are church organizations that have something like that, where, you know, they'll knit, or they'll... Meal trains are common,
28: yes,
0: stuff like that.
28: Which is all very nice. But I totally understand why people heard this. It's the way she said it, too. You're going to get one of these things.
0: Yes, you will have a visit.
28: I was waiting for her to say, and you're going to like it. I was just like, why are you?
0: Right, it sounded like, I want to hear it again, because she makes it sound like Christmas morning.
3: Everybody in the state, when you have a baby, you're going to have a home visit.
0: Oh, thank you, Oprah.
28: It was reminding me a little bit of Obama. If you like your doctor, you can keep your doctor. If you have a baby, you're going to get a home visit. And I don't think this is a good idea. The original way she's describing it, I think there could be, even if it's voluntary, you're going to run into issues here. But the way she's describing it is that you have to do this, like it's mandatory and someone's going to come check in on you, is very, very scary, I think. But also, Taylor, and this was a point I saw a lot on social media, is we have so many programs that are supposed to look out for the welfare of children in this state that oftentimes they are riddled with problems. They are not doing the job that they are tasked with doing. And rather than fixing all the issues we already have, we're just creating more programs that are meant to help a problem and I don't think are going to help the problem. I think you're just adding more red tape, more people, more, you know, more payrolls, more. And it's like, why don't you focus on fixing all the problems with these programs that you already have instead of creating more programs? Are more programs really what we need? Is that going to be fixing the problem?
0: No.
28: No.
0: Like you said, the child, I don't know what they're calling it, these child family services, whatever, the CDC used to be, whatever.
28: DCF, I think.
0: DCF, yeah. So riddled with problems we've seen over the past couple of decades. They just lose track of children. Kids get into some foster care, then they're put into a foster home and they're lost track of, or, you know, just tabs are not kept up. It's a nightmare system, and kids are just chewed up and spit out from that system. It's awful what goes on there. But you take that level of oversight or lack thereof, and you apply it to a program where
28: people are going into your home right after you had a baby.
0: Where, listen, I know from personal experience, there are plenty of people they should be checked up on. Their homes should be looked at, and their parenting skills should be assessed. I will never advocate that that happen, though, because that's an intrusion on their rights and mine.
28: Yeah, it's like that quote you always say.
0: Oh, those who are willing to sacrifice liberty.
28: This is his honey and bee quote. Like, it's very, he's got to really think about this before he says it.
0: Those who are willing to sacrifice liberty for security deserve neither.
28: Yeah.
0: Which is the misattributed version. There's a much more specific version.
28: It's just that, listen, if you have a, it's like anything else. If you have a great track record on something and then you come to me with a new idea and you can point to, and we did it here and it worked, and we did it here and it worked, then maybe I'm open-minded. If your track record is, well, we haven't fixed this, and this is broken, and this was a disaster, and this was a, so we're going to start another thing. No more starting new things. No more. You got to fix all this stuff first and show me you could do one thing before you take on another. My mom, it's like the most basic lesson in life. My mom used to say to me all the time, I would be like, you know what I'm going to do? And I come up with some great idea, and she's like, why don't you go upstairs and make your bed? How about we start there, okay? Why don't you take a shower? Let's shower, make your bed, and then we'll talk. These people are running the state into the ground, but they've got ideas. They've got big ideas. It's also, before you work on the big ideas, fix the small ideas. You can't fix small things, and then you keep on biting off so much that people don't really want. We'll talk about it. I'm opening up the lines here. It's 844-500-4242. We'll be right back. Is this a good idea or a bad idea? This is the Grace Curley Show.
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1: I'm mad I didn't think of this. 508 in response to Maura Healey's expanded healthcare visits for every person who has a baby in Massachusetts. You notice how I said that? I'm trying to abide by the rules. Every person that has a baby in Massachusetts. Every woman will get a visit. And 508 wrote in, don't open up. I find myself saying that, Taylor. Which was, for people who don't know the backstory of this sound drop, it was Nick Shirley when he was knocking on doors for the fake preschools in Minnesota. There was a Karen outside. Here comes Karen.
2: This fraud is here at this daycare.
3: Don't open up!
4: So this is Quality Learning Center. I meant to say Quality Learning Center.
3: Don't open up!
4: They said, they spelt learning wrong.
3: Don't open up!
4: How do you have ice here, ma'am? I'm literally a YouTuber.
3: Don't open up!
1: Yeah, I love that woman so much. She has brought me so much joy. She was trying to warn the fraudsters. Like, there's a guy out here who's trying to expose your fraud. Stay inside. Don't open up. And she could be, I should have her as my ringtone. She would be the voice of, or the sound of these home healthcare visits. Don't open up!
3: Don't open up!
1: Another thing I should mention, the texters, people commenting on the Instagram, you guys are on fire today. I put this up on Instagram, and I was very diplomatic. I said, what do people think about this? Good idea? Bad idea? And somebody wrote, no queens. Thanks, Maura, or something like that. It is ironic that the woman who is like headlining all these no king protests and is so big on Trump, that all she wants to do is assert her authority and continue to overstep and overreach on people's privacy and on people's rights. There is a level there that I appreciate. Don't open up! And the no kings are coming back, by the way, in October. They took the summer off. Because, like, who wants to stand on the highway with the signs in the summertime? This is more of a fall thing, the no kings. We take a break from the no kings for the summer. Everybody chills out, has a little fun. Then they come back with the signs. So I guess it's starting on October 17th. The no kings protests are going to take over Massachusetts yet again. Can't wait. I'm so excited. Today's poll question is brought to you by Local Silver Mint, located in Ware, New Hampshire. 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How could I forget the biggest story of the weekend? This story is devastating. Donald Trump has kicked out CNN, MS Now, and Politico from the White House. You know, I hate to make myself the story. I hate to make myself the story, but I'm just really worried about what precedent this sets for the future and what this means for journalists everywhere. And I just, it's not about right or left. It's about principles. It's about who we are. And this is not who we are. What's the PQ, Taylor?
0: Today's poll question, should Trump have banned reporters from CNN, MS Now, and Politico from the White House press pool?
1: Yeah.
0: 79% say yes.
1: I was going to say no, but then after doing that bit, I kind of talked myself into a yeah. Get him out of here. I'll explain why in more detail when we come back. Don't go anywhere.
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0: it doesn't save you from that kind of heartbreak, unfortunately, which is just brutal, brutal, brutal. So praying for their family. That is a horrible 27 years old.
1: I saw Saturday morning the headline that Carrot Top tried to kill
0: himself. That too. Dude, what's his real name? Because I saw a lot of people posting about his, and I was like, I never
1: heard.
0: Is it
1: Scott Johnson? Is that his real name?
0: Yeah, it might be something like that. Yeah, a lot of strange, sad news over the weekend. All right, I want to talk a little bit about this press situation because I've had
1: Scott Thompson. Sorry,
0: I've had a few different feelings on this, Taylor. At first, my first feeling when Trump decided, "You're out of here, you're done." Okay, CNN. Okay, MS Now. Okay, Politico. My first thought was, why now? Why right now? And I also was just a little bit annoyed because I think Trump loves them as much as they love him in this weird toxic. They have a very toxic relationship. They're like that couple that we all knew growing up where you shouldn't be together. You're not good for each other, but you just can't quit each other. And that is exactly what happens with CNN, MS Now. And I've always said, like, if I have one criticism for Trump, and I've had a few, but one of them is, stop giving these people so much of your time. Stop giving them so much access. Like, Biden didn't give people any access, and Trump gives them too much access, where he's like, want to sit down with me for 6 hours and write awful things about me, and then they write awful things about him, and he goes, that's fake news. Well, you brought them in to your house, and you invited them. And so when I first saw this headline, I thought, it's not that I'm standing here on a soapbox saying, well, the problem with this and the Constitution and the written on the paper, and you don't want to take away people's freedom, the freedom of the press is, I'm not going to give you that. I don't care enough to give you that. I think if we've learned anything over the Trump administration, it's that the press is very free. Okay? Their freedom to be complete asshats all the time, and they utilize that freedom on a daily basis, sometimes multiple times a day. So that's not what my issue was. My issue was, you're kicking out the press, and in reality, you're not even going to hold to your guns here because you love them. Trump's going to miss them within 25 minutes. He loves going back and forth with these people. And then I started to see the reactions from the talking heads, from the Caitlin Collinses and the Jackie Heinrichs and all the people from the White House Correspondents Association who are just in love with themselves, and the Brian Stelters and all the people who are so important, and they do such a good job protecting our democracy. And then I started to love it a little bit. I'm not going to lie to you, Taylor.
2: There's no time for potato heads.
0: Then I started to really enjoy it. And I thought one of the more humorous takes on this was Barack Obama, because every once in a while, there'll be a story where he really thinks he can come in and, you know, go to an event and hold the microphone and cross his legs. And he does like the whole, sit down, Gavin Newsom style. Let me explain to you what's wrong with the world. And this one sparked an interest for him, banning the press. And he looks at that and says, this is antithetical to what this country is all about. And he has to sit down and talk about it because he would never do something like that. Let's have Barack Obama cut six.
3: I'm trying to think what would have happened if I had said, you know what, Fox News, get out of here. It's unimaginable.
0: Yeah, it's unimaginable unless you have a little bit of imagination like I do, in which case it's very imaginable because it actually happened. Do you?
4: I thought I had forgot the past, and now I'm slipping fast. Back down memory lane.
0: This is from ABC News. Obama boots reporters from conservative papers. Joe Concha responded to it and said, Team Obama rejected more FOIA requests than anyone in history, spied on James Rosen, secretly seized AP phone records, and booted several news outlets off of his plane. And not a peep from the people screaming about Trump doing the same thing now. So that was obviously the most entertaining form of hypocrisy here. And I do have a flashback of David Axelrod explaining and defending back in 2009 why Obama would treat Fox differently, or why he was thinking about doing the same thing that Trump's doing now. And just like David Axelrod when he was going up with Scott Jennings the other day, and Scott Jennings said, well, Obama, you wrote a speech for Obama where he slammed the Supreme Court. And he's like, well, that's different because because Obama, we all like Obama, and Obama's cool, and Obama's BuzzFeed, and Trump's bad. This is the same exact thing. This is him in 2009. He hasn't changed a bit. In 2009, he's explaining why it's okay for Barack Obama to do these things. Can I have David Axelrod, or Axe, as Scott Jennings calls him,

0: This your is colleague Anita Dunn told the New York Times this week that Fox News was undertaking a war against the White House and said the White House would treat Fox the way we would an opponent.
1: The only argument Anita was making is that they're not really a news station. If you watch, even it's not just their commentators, but a lot of their news programming, it's really not news. It's pushing a point of view. And the bigger thing is that other news organizations like yours ought not to treat them that way. And we're not going to treat them that way.
2: Yeah, so really what they're mad about is we tried this and we couldn't do it. And there's a good chance Trump won't be able to really do it either. You know, he's gotten close to this before and it hasn't worked out for him on the legal route. So this, a lot of this bedwetting could be for nothing.
3: Didn't he successfully kick out Jim Acosta?
2: Yes, but I don't know why I have a feeling there was something else with that. And maybe it was, remember when Jim Acosta shoved that woman? Maybe that's why.
3: Oh, he's just being rude. And
2: yeah.
3: He took the microphone back and wouldn't give it up for anybody else.
2: I think there's
3: else.
2: A difference between saying, like, that reporter is aggressive and we don't like him versus saying the entire outlet can't be here. I don't know if that brings up different issues. But here's what I will say. So there's one angle to this, which is it's hilarious to see people who were trying to do the same thing now get mad at Trump. But the other angle, which I didn't really think of until this morning, which a lot of people have been posting videos of, is this has happened to Trump. And what I mean is, if you're accusing him of stepping on people's free speech or not giving people access, or people are going to have their voices taken away, they're not going to be able to speak out about, this guy had his Twitter he was booted off Twitter, and all of these people were so excited about, they were so excited to silence him. Now, you could look at that, Taylor, and say, well, two wrongs don't make a right. Certainly makes me giggle. Certainly makes me less likely to feel bad for you. I'm not gonna lose sleep over the fact that Brian Stelter and Jimmy Kimmel are upset about this. Take a listen to the responses. This is a supercut. This is what happened when Trump was banned from social media. So all the people now who are gonna sit there late night with their coffees and talk to you before they interview James Tallarico, they're gonna talk to you about how this is an assault on what this country's all about, and you know, CNN and MS Now are the real victims, just like they were the victims during the decoy plane situation, just like they were the victims when the assassin came into the White House Press Association's dinner to try to kill Donald Trump. They are always the victims in every situation, in every world, throughout, in any time, they will always be the victim. And this was their response when Donald Trump was banned from social media. Cut five.
4: Trump has been suspended from Twitter, Instagram, Facebook, and even Snapchat. But don't worry, Mr. President, there are still plenty of apps you do have access to. You still have Spotify to drown out the sound of millions of people cheering as you leave. Google, Apple, and Amazon removed the Parler app from their platforms. Parler is where all the right-wingers gather to post QAnon sense and misspell the word parlor. Trumpers are complaining bitterly that they're being silenced. In fact, they won't shut up about being silenced.
5: I love having Donald Trump off Twitter, not to mention all the other toxic racists and conspiracy theorists that have been booted off.
6: Oh, damn! A lifetime Twitter ban has got a sting. They took away his precious.
7: Twitter isn't the only social media site that wants nothing to do with our president. He's also been banned or restricted from a bevy of other platforms, including Facebook, Snapchat, Instagram, Reddit, and even Twitch.
2: Now, what do you think?
6: What are you waiting for, Pornhub?
2: What's there, and by the way, this had to be during COVID, I assume, because there are no audiences. Man, it's spooky. Hearing just how, it's not funny with the audience laugh track, but at least it gives the appearance as though there are jokes being made. This is just, it's just creepy to hear it without anyone there. But what do you think their excuse for this would be? Down with the Stephen Colbert. Well, that's different because those were private social media companies and this is the White House and the White House is the people's house, which I always find that argument stupid anyway. But what's their logic going to be on why? Well, yeah, we celebrated because Trump. We celebrated because Trump. Well, Trump's the exception. It's okay if Trump has his First Amendment. It's okay if we trample on his rights. It's not okay if it's Caitlin Collins because she's brave. It's not okay if it's, who's at MS now? Joe Scarborough because he's speaking truth to power. Like, what's the reasoning? Why is it okay?
3: Oh, it's definitely going to be a very hypocritical response, such as, well, Trump, everything he said was just factually untrue,
2: right,
3: and he was such a dangerous voice out there.

0: But, I mean, this is CNN. This is MS Now.
1: People depend on us.
0: Right. And, you know, I being part of the White House press pool, as we discussed when they were letting in off-legacy media like Daily Wire, some of the other post-millennial.
1: Yeah. Breitbart.
0: It's a privilege. It's not a right. You can cover what's going on in the White House all you want. You don't have to have access to the press pool. That is a privilege, and it can be lost. There's no, as far as I know, no constitutional amendment saying that any press ever has to be granted access into the Brady briefing room.
1: Oh, that's the Jim Acosta amendment. You missed that. Salt and pepper hair gets to be
0: obnoxious.
1: You know, it's amazing. Our founding fathers had so much foresight. They were able to look at that and say, I think there's going to be a salt and peppered haired psychopath who's going to want to be close to the president, and we need to make sure he has a spot there.
0: I think the only ones that legitimately have a claim to a right to cover the White House as it happens in the room are literal networks like ABC, NBC,
1: you
0: CBS.
1: Saw what happened, right? They're all saying, we're all MS now. They're doing a Spartacus. God. They're doing I am Spartacus. They're all saying, if you don't let them in.
0: To be fair, when Obama tried that in 2009, they did the same thing. One of the news clips was, you know, the White House was putting out one of Obama's secretaries or you know, one of these muckety mucks out to the press so that, you know, he could give interviews, but they wouldn't grant an interview to Fox. So all of the networks banded together and said, we're not interviewing this guy unless you give Fox an interview, too. And they ended up relenting and giving Fox the interview.
1: Do you think they do that now? If Trump happened to boot Fox out, or if Biden had booted Fox out.
0: I don't. They are all kind of in bed together.
1: Well, they're all now saying, you know, you're going to do this to one of us. You're going to do this to all of us. And it's so brave. I'm sorry. I know I should really be like, see, this is what. And probably a couple of years ago, I would have said that. I would have said, you know, this is what you got to do. And you can't be doing this. And it's, you know, beneath the office of the blah, blah, blah, blah, blah, blah, blah. I don't care. All these people lie. They're obnoxious. You don't get anything out of these press conferences anyway. They just ask the same question. They just want to get on camera. They just want to be stars. They just want to get on camera. They mostly get what they want. I don't feel bad for them. And by the way, he's going to let you back in like tomorrow. He'll miss you. Just give him a little time to miss you, okay? He's addicted to you. One other thing that I want to say about Trump kicking out all these people, and now they're all saying, well, we're all going to leave. It's like, okay, well, it's going to be really good for the people who go in. Like, what, so Breitbart is going to have full access and they're not going to have to compete with anybody else? Mike Lindell's network is going to get all the coverage they want? I mean,
0: they don't have to sit up against the wall anymore. They get one of the seats right in front.
1: Their prime seat. We should put a call in, Taylor. This is our time to shine. Like Grace Curley from the Grace Curley Show, go ahead. That would, you know what, and that would make Trump go, we got to bring back the big dogs. This is getting pretty pathetic.
2: Who are these people?
1: Who is this girl? I've never seen her before
2: Didn't
1: in my
2: I
1: life.
2: Take a selfie with her in Mar-a-Lago.
1: All right, everyone. Oh, people want to talk. People want to talk Lindsey Clancy. They want to talk Patrick Clancy. We will talk about that. We'll go over some of the clips here from 60 Minutes that stuck out to me. But what do you make of this? Trump kicking out CNN, MS Now, and Politico. This is something like, much like the decoy plane, I am supposed to be apoplectic over this. I'm supposed to be so upset that this happened. How could you? How dare you? How dare you? I almost forgot to even mention it today. That's how much it's giving me a knot in my stomach. We'll be right back. We'll take your calls. Stay with us.
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9: 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Remember that 26 years ago? 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Yes, there's real potential danger with AI. I know this. But let's look back. In 1970, the news told us that within a decade, big city residents would all need gas masks. By 1985, air pollution would cut sunlight reaching Earth in half. In 2009, Prince Charles, now King Charles, announced we had 96 months to avoid an all-out climate catastrophe. The point is, yes, the danger is real. But the thing we fear most somehow never materialized. Stay up to date with what AI is really doing with my free newsletter at getkim.com.
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1: I'm sure the press cares more about the press than anything else. That after the White House Correspondents' Dinner, that they didn't come in there to kill the press. They came in to kill the president. But all we heard about was the personal experiences of the press people in the room, because somehow they were more important. Same thing with the aircraft in Ankara, that the presidential pool saying, oh, we were so vulnerable. They were there to kill the president of the United States of America, and the Secret Service made a decision. So, you know, again, one thing I am sure is that this will be covered by the press, and you know, I think we could get back to something that is a little more, I can't even remember which network it is, fair and balanced.
2: Yeah, and there is this weird obsession with the press of always making themselves the victims. And it's ironic because when it comes to reporting on real victims of crime, they never seem to care about those people. They seem to constantly be pushing compassion for the worst people in our society and then also asking for compassion for themselves. Like, here we are. We're hurt again. We come to you again with a sad, sad song.
3: Or they make villains of the actual victims.
2: Exactly.
3: Nicholas Sandman.
2: And then they wonder why

0: Everybody hates
1: the lone juror.
0: It's also just, I was thinking about this the other day with Jimmy Kimmel, because I saw this cut of him, or it was Stephen Colbert talking about how he's so happy that he's no longer doing his job, because he used to have to take the worst news and kind of try to fix it up and then read it back to people in a light, funny way. And he was just, you know, feeling so small as violin for himself. And I thought, if you get to talk for a living, and I don't care what capacity it is. I don't care if you're on CNN, if you're hosting one of these panels, if you're hosting a radio show, whatever you're doing. You're talking. You're sitting in front of a camera and you're talking. And you get paid for that. If you complain about it or try to make it out to be a harder job than it is, you're an ingrate. You're just an ingrate. And I don't feel sorry for you. Nothing hard about this. It's fun, you know. There can be challenges in maybe understanding a topic or booking a guest. But when you're talking about it like you're some sort of war hero, you lose me completely. It's Scott Pelley. Has anyone checked in on Scott Pelley about this? He must be horrified by this latest news. And the other thing I would tell these reporters, which they already know, is it's not going to hold, okay? I don't even think you need to worry about this going through the courts. I think that by this time tomorrow, Trump's going to say, all right, let him back in. We can't help ourselves. And also, one of the things that, like, one of the stories Caitlin Collins always tells is when she was in Saudi Arabia with Caroline Leavitt. Do you remember this story? And they tried to keep Caitlin Collins out with the rest. And Caroline Leavitt said, she's with the American press. She's coming with us. So there have been moments where they have gone above and beyond for these people who hate them so much. And I think it's because deep down, they know that the big guy up top, he's not letting these people out of his sight. He wants them there. And I think the reason he wants them there is because somewhere in Trump's brain, he's convinced he can win them over. It's going to take a long time, but he's going to do it. When we come back, we'll play some Patrick Clancy cuts. We're also going to talk about Nicole Hannah-Jones, so don't go anywhere.
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2: From ABC News, I'm Michelle Franzen. Flight delays and cancellations stacking up at airports following an equipment outage at the air traffic center overseeing flights at Newark, Liberty International, and Philadelphia's airport. The Transportation Department, meantime, has been working on upgrading airport systems, today rolling out a new air traffic control tool at different key airports on the East Coast.
3: Air traffic controllers at three Washington, D.C. area airports now have access to a new AI tool designed to cut down on flight delays. SMART, or the Strategic Management of Airspace, Routing, and Trajectories, is supposed to consider how inclement weather could impact flight schedules. Right now, it's limited to Dulles, Ronald Reagan National Airport, and Thurgood Marshall Airport. It's expected to be deployed nationally in 2028.
2: ABC's Mike Dubusky. President Trump travels to New York City later today. He's expected to meet with New York's mayor ahead of tomorrow's speech at the UN General Assembly. The president also telling reporters that he would be open to meeting with Iran president this week as the war with Iran nears the seven-month mark. President Trump facing headwinds as the midterm elections near, oil and gas prices driving economic concerns. Here's ABC's Elizabeth Schulze.
4: The manager of a trucking company told me the cost of his tires has nearly doubled because they are made with materials that come from crude oil. The bottom line, Moody's Analytics says when you account for gas, diesel, jet fuel, and home heating oil, the typical household has now paid almost $1,000 extra in fuel costs since the start of the war.
2: President Trump banning three news outlets from having access to the White House, claiming the stories are too negative. CNN, MS Now, and Politico filing a First Amendment lawsuit. ABC News legal contributor and professor of law, James Sample.
5: Politically speaking, the president is doing this despite the fact that I guarantee you the lawyers in the White House know that he's wrong on the law.
2: Severe storms targeting parts of the Southwest. New Mexico remains under the threat of flash flooding. 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
2: The former husband of Lindsay Clancy speaking out about the deaths of his three children, the mistrial, and the online conspiracy theories thrown at him.
7: In the months that followed the death of his three children at the hands of his former wife, Patrick Clancy tells 60 Minutes he contemplated suicide.
8: I didn't think I would live to see my 35th birthday, and I was completely fine with it.
7: He says he forgives Lindsay, who was charged with 3 counts of murder, she says, while suffering from postpartum psychosis.
8: I believe that it was her mental illness that caused that.
7: Patrick Clancy has since remarried and says he'll tell his future children about their brothers and sister. Sherry Preston, ABC News.
2: Princess Diana's younger brother, Charles, speaking out about details of his new book, Swan Song, a tribute to Diana. ABC's Maggie Rooley has more.
9: Earl Spencer, the younger brother of the late Princess Diana, opening up to us at his family home of Althorp about his poignant memoir, Swan Song, Diana, My Sister.
10: One of the things with being a little brother is you think, oh, she's going to be okay. And then realizing that she really wasn't. Now I realize, you know, she was stuck in a gilded cage and she wanted the world to know it wasn't okay in there. And I didn't fully understand, actually, how very difficult things were for her at times.
9: Spencer telling us he wanted to write this book ahead of the 30th anniversary of Diana's death.
2: Charles Spencer says his book is not meant to target the palace, but set the record straight about his sister. I'm Michelle Franzen, ABC News.
6: Well, it's official. 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
14: Welcome back, everyone, to the Grace Curley Show. Fox doing a report now that new indications the Iran conflict could soon expand. I saw some rumors about this over the weekend on social media that something big was brewing, but nothing really broke into the headlines. Until right now, there have been several countries targeted by Iran, and whether or not they're going to, you know, meet with Trump and try to find an end to this. I don't know if there is an end to it at this current junction. I wanted to talk about a crazy story right now that I almost didn't, Taylor. But when you read some of the lines from this piece, it's pretty amazing. So do you remember Nicole Hannah-Jones?
15: Not really.
14: She was the author of the 1619 Project.
15: Okay.
14: And a huge voice during Black Lives Matter, a huge voice when we talk about these conversations about reparations, about how this country, according to a lot of progressives, is rooted in racism and all these other issues. And she's kind of a darling of the left because of that. And she wrote a story in the New York Times about how she decided... when her daughter was entering school, although she had the option to send her daughter to really any school she could have chosen. And in New York City, there's plenty of, you know, private schools that are great. And she also would have been able to send her to, I think, other schools besides the one that she chose. She didn't, because she was hoping that she was like proving a point about sending her kid to these poor, I think she described it as a poor black school. And she was proving the point and hoping that by sending her there, she could improve it for all of the disadvantaged kids, because she would be able to write checks and they would have to listen to her. Unlike a lot of the low income parents who they could dismiss, they would give her more time and she'd be able to kind of lift up all of the boats of this school. Fight the system. And now her daughter's 16. And she's talked about this a million times over the years. And she's done, you know, interviews about it, magazines about it, all sorts of things. And now her daughter's 16. And I think she's, like her mother, very academically successful. And she's at this school. And her friends are thinking about where they're going to go to college. And basically she writes this story about how her daughter and her friends start looking up their school in New York City. And they realize... that the school is at the bottom of the list. And she's upset with her mother about this. And I want to read you this part of it because I found this to be kind of amazing. Her daughter gets in the car one day after school and says, "Did you know my school was bad like this when you decided to put me here?" My hands tightened on the steering wheel as I worked to keep my face neutral, buying a few moments to gather my thoughts.
6: This gives me flashbacks to one of the episodes of The Sopranos. "Dad, are you in the mafia?"
14: Yeah. Then what does he say? "No, I'm in the receptacle."
6: "Oh, where'd you get that?"
14: Yeah.
6: Hey. Oh.
14: As they neared the end of her seventh grade year, Naya and her closest girlfriends were thinking about their futures. Honor students, they searched the nation's top colleges that led to a curiosity about New York City's highest-ranked public high schools. Like I said, they then looked, they figured out where they were placed, and it was not good. By dismissal time, Naya's shock had turned to boiling, and the seatbelt had barely clicked before she was confronting me. I had braced myself for this moment, spent nearly a decade expecting it, preparing for it. When Naya was entering pre-K, my husband, Farai, and I decided to send her to the type of school that wealthier families with choices uniformly avoid, one that is low income and mostly black. Our decision had been informed by values shaped by my years of reporting on the enduring and too often seemingly hopeless battle for school integration. I've lost count of how many times I have written some version of this sentence. Nationally, a black student is less likely to have teachers who are qualified and experienced and to be offered rigorous and college prep curriculum and have up-to-date technology and attend school in modernized facilities. Later in the story, and I'm saying this is a 32-page article, so it's hefty. She says,
6: "Good Lord.
14: Being given access to the most resourced public schools in my hometown allowed me to flourish academically." This is the part that's crazy to me. Her parents made a point to try to find her the best education possible. "And I am convinced," this is what she writes, "I am convinced that the integrated education my husband and I received set the foundation that has allowed us to become the successful upper middle class family that my daughter was born into." Oh,
6: there you have it. She's breaking generational curses.
14: So like the generations, again, just keep in mind, I'm grabbing certain quotes from here. I cannot do 32 pages. "So like the generations of black parents who came before us, Faraji and I felt an obligation to make educational decisions based on the collective good and not just our individual advantage."
6: What do I say all the time, Grace? So I'm pulling a U on me. I'm pulling
14: a U. Oh, I know what you say all the time. Yeah. I know what you say all the time. She gets too hungry for dinner at 8.
6: Besides that.
14: Oh, you say be selfish.
6: Yes. Be selfish with your vote. Be selfish in your decisions. Make them for your family, not for others.
14: New York is considered one of the nation's most liberal cities while operating a school system that is among the most racially segregated. So she goes on and she says, "Faraji and I decided that our role in the struggle meant upending the status quo and sending our child not to a wealthy white school, but to a poor black one. That may appear paradoxical, but only if we forget that the battle for school integration wasn't catalyzed by the desire to put black students next to white students, but by an effort to ensure that black children received access to equal educational resources." She says, "We thought by sending Naya to a mostly low-income and black school, we could help improve it for all the children there. I believed Faraji and I could bring some of that power with us." Like I said, she talks about being able to write checks, they'd have to listen to her, that kind of thing. "After much internal debate in our household, in 2015, we enrolled Naya in pre-K at Public School 307, a segregated high-poverty school across from the Farragut Housing Projects in Brooklyn. I hadn't intended at first to write about our decision, but a few months into the academic year, PS 307 became embroiled in an integration battle." And now we fast forward again to today, okay? Her daughter's 16. In the outside world,
15: "You are 16, going on 17, baby, it's time to think."
14: I never know what you're going to come out with. "In the outside world, my choice had earned me valor." You know, I just want to cut in here to this article and say, as much as we can knock this woman, and she's getting it online, people are saying, this is insane, that you wouldn't choose to give your child the best education possible to prove a point. But then I think, like, I'm always saying, walk the walk. She is kind of walking. It's a crazy thing to do to say, "Hey, sorry, kid, you have to go to this terrible school because I want to practice what I preach." But she is kind of practicing what she preaches, no?
6: What is she preaching?
14: She's preaching, like, more parents who talk about quality education for lower-income students or black students need to send their kids to these schools so that these schools improve. You can have a, you can take fault, or you can criticize or disagree with the premise, but that is what she preaches. And so the fact that she had her daughter and said, I'm going to send her here, is kind of like putting her money where her mouth is.
6: Well, then she's just got a bad sermon.
14: Yes, and that yet that day, under the withering glare of my daughter, the words that I was formulating sounded hollow to my ears even before they passed my lips. I just give her credit for writing this, because writing it, you have to be cringing at yourself writing this, being like, yeah, what? How stupid do I
6: sound?
14: She's
6: superhuman, too. Her ears can hear what she hasn't said yet.
14: Your school is not bad, I told her, modulating my voice. What are you talking about? Naya grew agitated. You know what I'm talking about. We looked up our school. We saw, by the way, I just want to say this young woman, Naya, she does sound very bright. Like, she's on to her mom right away. She's coming with the receipts. She's not buying it. I think she's going to be very successful. Reading what she said to her mom in the car makes me think she's going to have a bright future. She said, we saw the test scores. We saw the ratings. She ticked off the school's below state average reading and math scores, and that it ranked poorly on a popular school rating website. I said I was aware of her school's academic rankings, but that test scores alone do not define a school. Glancing between her and the road, I told her everything that I had said 100 times on stage in interviews and discussions since I had made her a symbol of how the choices we make can help sustain or dismantle education inequality. I talked about the deep inequality of New York schools and how, like those black families who came before us, we had an obligation to be part of the struggle of our large community. Blah, blah, blah, blah, blah, blah. She goes on. But my child just shook her head. Her face a mask of disbelief in something else. Betrayal. And this is what her daughter says to her. I have chills reading this, because it's just like, whoa. So you had money to send me to one of the best schools, and you chose not to? She said, hurling her words. Because other kids are disadvantaged, you didn't want to put me in a great school? Yikes. Yikes!
6: She wanted to conduct a thought experiment on you throughout your formative years.
14: Naya was asking what I'd accomplished by not choosing the best school for her. And the honest answer is, I don't know. When it comes to the choices my husband and I have made about public education, these days I feel that I failed both my values and my child. You have to give her credit for acknowledging this. I would never do it. I would take this to the grave. This would be this for me would be a conversation. I would never do this anyway. But if I were on an alternate universe crazy like this and I decided to do this, I would be begging my daughter, please don't tell anyone. I'm very embarrassed. I'm sorry. This is a really stupid. I'm never going to recover from this. This was a very bad idea. And by the way, Taylor, it goes on, because I've read kind of summaries of this article in other articles, and it goes on to talk about what the schools were like for her daughter growing up.
6: Yeah, that's what I was going to ask. What were they like? And by the time she got through them, were they improved at all?
14: By first grade, Hannah Jones is describing a lunchroom with no adult supervision and children fighting unchecked. By third grade, a teacher missing so many days that students were parked in the second grade or kindergarten classrooms to fend for themselves. By fourth grade, the year she calls the worst, teachers who, by her own account, had stopped grading her daughter's work entirely and had likely never administered the reading assessments that were required to give. Naya believed she was acing math. Most of what she turned in was wrong. Nobody had checked. The neighborhood school system in New York is atrocious. She knew this before sending her child to one. This is a mother who visited the cafeteria herself, who pulled fighting kids apart, who sat down and read through the ungraded homework page by page. She saw it happen in real time year after year, and she kept her child in that system anyway, all to make a point.
6: Boy, they should have sent Hillary Swank in there.
14: Yeah, this is from Red. That's Joe Cunningham from Red State. It's great. It's just, it kind of speaks to, Taylor, something that we've discussed before, where it's like a lot of this progressive nonsense that is forced down people's throats, what it requires of you as a parent, and I think this is why so many parents break away from this once they have kids, is it requires you to fight off every gut instinct you have as a parent in order to abide by this ideology. And I'm not just talking academically, where you would do something as boneheaded as this. I'm talking about other situations where these people bring their kids to like a drag show and have to convince themselves that, oh no, this is actually really accepting it. And in reality, as a parent, you know, this is strange. My child shouldn't be watching this. This is X-rated. This is not a place for a child. You have that gut instinct. But in order to get your card, your woke card, I guess it's woke two now because woke one is over. In order to get that card, or your child says, "I want to be a boy," and your gut instinct is, "No, we're not doing that. That's not going to make you happy. This something's, you know, hold on a second." But if you want to be a Jennifer Welch, if you want to get that card of "I'm a good woke parent," you have to override that instinct. You have to override the protective instinct of "Hold on a second, this doesn't make any sense," in order to appease the progressive agenda. And that's what this woman did. She had the money. She had the access. She could have sent her daughter to a good school. And that's what common sense would lead you to think is, of course, this is my daughter. I'm going to send her to the best school I possibly can. But the ideology takes that and kind of says, no. Forget that. That instinct you have to give your child the best, leave that instinct behind. We don't need it here. Everybody's talking about weight loss injections because the results are so dramatic. They work by lowering blood sugar and reducing appetite. So what if you're looking to lose weight, but you're not interested in the painful weekly injections, especially when you hear about some of those intense side effects? Well, that's why doctors created a weight loss supplement called Lean, and the results are remarkable. Taylor, you love Lean.
6: Lean works. That's why I love it.
14: And you look lean.
6: Oh, thank you very much. I appreciate that. Lean is an all-natural supplement. It's just three capsules you take after breakfast, and you're on with your day. You're not thinking about food. You're not thinking about those cravings that would come around if you weren't taking Lean. It gets rid of those cravings for you. You're not thinking constantly about what's next on in front of your plate. Somebody brought donuts into the office this morning. I didn't touch them. Because Lean works. It quiets that food noise. It gives you that willpower to say no when otherwise you would not have that willpower. And you do find yourself with more energy, too, because I'm on a little bit of a streak right now. I know Grace hates it when I talk gym, but I am. Went to the gym five times last week. Woke up. Monday mornings are the hardest because you had your weekend. She's rolling her eyes at me. You had your weekend. You had your fun. Monday, you want to sleep in just a little bit. I was up at 4:30 this morning, off to the gym.
14: 4:30?
6: Yeah. I wake up at 4:30 every day. What time do you wake up?
14: What time do you go to bed? 5 o'clock?
6: Some days I wish. Been trying to get to bed before 9 lately.
14: Is it the chickens? Is that what it is?
6: The chickens?
14: Got to get up for the chickens?
6: No. The gym opens at 5.
14: You the first one there?
6: I have an hour and a half commute to work, and I leave at 7:30.
14: Are you the first one there? Are they opening it up, and they're seeing you standing outside?
6: No. There are other people
14: He's
6: there.
14: He's back.
6: There's probably about 25 to 30 other people there.
14: Oh, you and that scantily clad woman who's trying to get your...
6: she was next to me today, yes.
14: All right, anyway.
6: But one day...
14: Hold on, we gotta wrap this.
6: One day, I will have enough confidence from the help of Lean to also be scantily clad in the gym next to that woman, giving her a taste of her own medicine.
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14: healthy
6: diet. That's not going
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1: Everybody in the state, when you have a baby, you're going to have a home visit. You're going to have a home visit within days, weeks, and that will be an opportunity for a healthcare provider to make an assessment and to see, you know, if you need some additional support and resources.
2: Yeah, you can't tell by the way she phrased it, but she was trying to push that as a good thing. The phrasing of it made it sound a little less appealing to people out there who feel as though this is government intrusion. But I think in her head, she thought what she was saying was going to really make people happy and make people think, oh, this is a good idea. She left out the word voluntary, which I would have thought would be a critical part of introducing this idea to people is, hey, this is going to be your choice. It didn't sound like that. I wanted to point out, though, that she's running against Mike Minogue. How long do we have to Election Day? Like 43 days, I think. He's got to step it up a little bit.
3: A little bit.
2: I mean, all I keep reading about with Minogue, and I'm not, Minogue, you want to come on? I'm fine with it. Like, well, we're happy to have you, but the Zinn stuff. All I keep reading about is the Zins. Like, what else? What have you done for me lately? Come on now. What if I don't like the Zins. I don't use the Zins. I don't use the pouches, okay? I don't even like chewing gum. I find that the people have this constant, like, everybody wants something in their mouth all the time. I don't really get it. But he's big on the Zin situation. Taylor likes the Zin.
3: I'm a Zin guy.
2: Do you guys have a name for yourselves?
3: No.
2: No, you don't?
3: I don't think there's a community.
2: I think there is. Tucker Carlson's at the top.
3: He's Alp.
2: He's
3: That's his brand.
2: Oh, he has his own brand.
3: He's got his own.
2: So is Zin the brand or is it the product?
3: Zin is the brand.
2: Okay. So Mike Minogue keeps talking about Zin, flavored nicotine, and it's like, no, focus on this stuff. Focus on Mari Healy. Focus on all the failures. Focus on, you know, she's been a disaster. Maybe I'm just getting a lot of Zin stuff sent to me. Maybe that's the algorithm, but I would say give the Zin a rest for a bit. No one really cares about the Zin. And for the people who do care about the Zin, like Taylor, you already got him. You've got them in your pocket like a tin of Zin.
3: I really don't care. I do not care. It's so far down my priority list. Just give me cheaper health care. Give me
2: cheaper gas.
3: Cheaper energy.
2: Yeah. We'll be back. We've got a bunch of other topics to get to. Don't go anywhere. This is Grace Curley Show.
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2: I keep going back to this 1619 project writer. On the one hand, I'm torn here. I like to give credit where credit is due, and I give her credit for admitting this egregious error that she has committed. But I guess

0: need to spoil your kids. I'm not saying that. But I will give an example here, okay? My dad, I know I've talked about this before, my dad was bused in high school. And he was bused to a school, and it was very difficult. People oftentimes talk about how it was difficult for black kids in white schools. It was also, as you could probably imagine, difficult for white kids going into predominantly black schools. There was a lot of physical altercations. So his parents said, all right, we're going to send you. You can live with your uncle in Braintree, and that's where we'll send you. And that's a better, is safer school for you and a better opportunity. They didn't have any money, but they still had the instinct to say, let's get you in the best spot for you. Let's get you in the best spot that's going to bring you the most opportunities and change the entire course of my dad's life. To have that, if his parents had had that kind of money, the idea that they would say, well, no, we're not going to send you it. We're going to keep you at this school where you're getting the crap kicked out of you, because it's the principle of the matter. That would be bananas. That would be bananas back then. It's still crazy now. It's still crazy now.
1: It's one thing to not want to have your child lead an overly privileged life by, you know, oh, they're being chauffeured in limousines, they have personal nannies because, you know, we're rich now and we can afford all of these things. It's another thing to deprive them of a good education for the sake of that same point, but you think you're doing them well, and also you think you're going to improve other people's stations in life. Again,
0: you're taking on too much.
1: you got to do some things for yourself and for your children. You're supposed to have their best interests in mind and at heart at all times.
0: But it's also crazy that her daughter at 16 has more common sense than she does. Like, she has all these accolades, she has all these successes. I know there's a lot of criticisms of her book, but I mean, there's no denying the fact that it was a major success commercially. Like, everyone had to read that. I think schools had to buy. Like, it was a huge deal. She's a huge deal.
1: Why didn't she use that power and influence that she has to, I don't know, get on the local school board or work for her state's Department of Education?
0: Right, but I'm just saying, like, it's crazy that this is a woman who has been praised in our society as being so smart and so wise and so much to offer, and her 16-year-old daughter, who's gone to this school, which by her daughter's own assessment is like very lowly ranked in New York City, she has way more common sense than her mom. She's looking at her mom going, you didn't send me to a good school because you wanted to make a point? You wanted to help other... So you thought because other people can't go to good schools, I shouldn't go to a good school? And it's like, out of the mouths of babes. She's giving you a lesson, lady.
1: Does this article start out with... By the way, please don't tell my daughter I'm telling you all of this. Because she lied to her when she was in the passenger seat.
0: Yeah.
1: About
0: you don't go to
1: her
0: a bad school.
1: Yeah, it's not a bad, it's fine. No,
0: a lot of schools are like this.
1: But then 32-page screed online later that night on
0: let's hope she doesn't
1: why
0: check this
1: she
0: out.
1: Lied to her daughter.
0: It's just, it's a really, really, it's a sad thing. And we've talked about it, Taylor, with a lot of different topics where people are allowing their political ideology to overrun their good instincts as a parent. And so you go, well, yeah, I guess if boys are coming into the girl's bathroom, that's okay. Like, I don't want to be a... No, I'm a very accepting. I have a sign in my front lawn. Like, I am super, super, super progressive. And it's like, yeah, but what about your kid's safety? Like, that should be number one priority. When do we lose that? When do we lose that? And something you just said, and I've thought about this before, sometimes you'll hear about someone or, like, someone... for example, someone my age or something will get a big house, and I'll hear, oh, yeah, well, their parents helped them with that, or whatever. I think it's so crazy that people say that with like a negative connotation, only because if I had big money, you bet your ass I'm helping my own family and I'm helping my own kids. I'm not saying you should spoil your kids or anything, but it's this idea of like, yeah, that's who you're going to give a lot of your money to. That's who you're, and that's why the nepotism conversation I think is crazy too, where it's like, what do you want these people to do? There's this idea that these nepo babies are supposed to apologize for everything they have and say, I'm not worthy. And it's like, you don't think your parents would do the exact same thing given the situation? Most people would. Most people who have opportunity or who can help their kids in life are going to help their kids. I mean, not this lady. Not this lady. She is the exception to the rule.
1: Yeah, for what other reason are you trying to build wealth if not to ensure that your kids have a successful future?
0: But you know what her daughter can say? She's not a nepo baby. I mean, I think she technically is a nepo baby, Taylor, because her mom is pretty famous. But I think

0: you can hold up this 32-page article in the New York Times and say, this negates any privilege I had. She sent me to a terrible school, and she doesn't have to wear that nipple baby card anymore. She is exempt from that rule. 844-500-4242. Okay, so we haven't talked about the Patrick Clancy interview on 60 Minutes. I have a question, though, about this, because I had a couple of debates with people over the weekend. Do you get paid for these interviews?
1: Some of them. I'm not sure about 60 Minutes, but some of them, yeah, they will offer money.
0: Okay. Because I didn't know if that was not done anymore. Like, if that... It seems a little weird to me that people can get paid for stuff like that. I don't know if he did, by the way. I'm just throwing that out there. Because a lot of people, when I would say, well, what is the... We had this big conversation on Friday. What does he have to gain from this? This seems like a terrible idea. And I did get feedback over the weekend from people saying, like, well, obviously, money. And I'm like, well, I don't think he really needs money, number one.
1: He's living in Manhattan.
0: He seems like he has a very good, high-paying job. And number two is, I'm not so sure they do pay for these kind of interviews, but maybe I'm wrong. Anyway, though, he was asked about a number of things, including his reaction to finding his three children, and especially his youngest, who, as a lot of you probably know from following this horrible story, his two kids died the day of the killings, and then his youngest son, Callan, lived for a few more days, although I don't think I think it was... The doctors, I think, knew that he wasn't going to survive.
1: There was a heart rate.
0: They were able to keep him alive for a few days. So this is his Patrick Clancy talking about this on 60 Minutes, cut two.
2: So I didn't have all the details of Callan's condition. I just knew that they got a heartbeat back. So I remember that night, I really thought there was a chance that Callan would live. And I remember just thinking, just give me one kid. And I would raise him as best I could, and I would give him the best life I possibly could. And I'd tell him about his brother and sister, and I was holding out hope for that. And then when I got to the hospital, I saw the doctor, I saw the look on her face, and I knew that it wasn't going to be a good prognosis.
3: Callan's heart kept beating for 4 days.
2: I'm so grateful for those 4 days that I had with him. And I'm so grateful he hung on.
3: Did you talk to him in those 4 days?
2: Yeah.
3: Can you tell me anything you said?
2: I said, I'm so sorry. And I got to hold him. I got to lay down next to him. And he died in my arms.
0: Yeah, and this is the guy who's been getting, I would say, the lion's share of the vitriol and the criticism and the blame online is this person. His three kids are dead, and because he got remarried and now he lives in New York City, I'm supposed to believe that he actually did all of this, even though her lawyer and Lindsay Clancy herself have said it was her. But this is the guy. And again, as I said on Friday, you're never going to win with these people, these psychos online. Like, they're always going to think, they're going to say, he said he was sorry to his youngest. I can already hear it, Taylor. He said he was sorry, like he did it. This is how they work. They're nuts. But as I said earlier, I don't fault him for wanting to say something, for wanting to at least try and tell his story and share his pain. I just hope he knows that it's not going to change any hearts and minds, because that's just not how people work nowadays. This part of it I thought was very, very strange. This is cut one. He's talking about forgiving Lindsay Clancy, which a lot of people did find really, really hard to fathom, forgiving someone, forgiving your spouse after doing something like this. But listen to this very closely. This is cut one.
2: I saw headlines that said, you know, killer mom and baby murderer, monster. And none of them were accurate. I believed that it was her mental illness that caused that. So I shared those words. And I think when it comes to forgiveness, I also felt that if I didn't get there, I would be eaten up inside forever.
3: Did you ask Lindsay why she did it?
2: I asked her if she remembered it.
3: And what did she say?
2: She said it was like a dream. And she remembered it much in the way you would remember a dream after waking up.
3: Do you feel like you failed in some way in this period, or do you feel like you did the best you could?
2: I think I did the best I could with what I had at the time. And I live with the outcome. I live with it every day.
3: Has she ever asked for your forgiveness?
2: No. But I gave it to her.
0: That's crazy. That last part, Taylor, is crazy. That she never asked for his forgiveness.
1: I don't...
0: Do you not ask because you just know it's not even possible? Like, truly
1: yeah,
0: not possible.
1: That's what I would... I don't know if I would ask for forgiveness because I don't think I'm worthy of being forgiven.
0: Yeah, and it's a big ask. It's a big ask. But, yeah, this whole thing is horrific. You know,
1: also implies guilt and would totally deflate her cause in the trial.
0: Yeah, but are you thinking like that right afterwards? She already thinking legally?
1: Didn't she ask for a lawyer while in the hospital?
0: Yeah, so maybe she was. You know what, though? This also is just getting me thinking. We've played this cut of Maura Healey a couple times today of her talking about how everyone who has a baby, every birthing person, is after they have a baby, they're going to get a visit.
1: You get a site visit. You get a site visit.
0: Yeah, it was very Oprah. And this is in response to the Lindsay Clancy trial. And this is in response to all of the publicity this has generated and all of the eyes on this and all of the morbid fascination and the obsession with following this case that has kind of taken over the nation. But when you think about this case, Taylor, it makes what she's saying even... I don't want to say, I use the word crazy a lot today. It makes what Maura Healey is saying even dumber, because that wasn't the issue here. The issue here was not that no one came in and checked on Lindsay Clancy. And if a government healthcare official had stopped by her house after she had a baby, that they would have detected this. She was in McLean. She was going to several different, unless you think like, oh no, the government healthcare professional we're going to send is going to be much more qualified than all of the people that she was seeing, which maybe you can make that case, but I think most people would tend to doubt that. She was going to a lot of different experts and getting a lot of help, and she was in a facility. So I'm just, sometimes we create these solutions. I'm using air quotes because I don't think it's, but you create these solutions that are going after a problem that isn't there. Postpartum psychosis is definitely a problem, but the problem that's not there is the problem was not that she didn't have access to postpartum screening. Like, this woman very clearly was suffering postpartum, and it was well documented.
1: Yeah, unless that home visitor opens her medicine cabinet, sees those 11, 13 psychiatric medications, what can they do?
0: Right.
1: Except violate your civil rights.
0: Janet, you're up next on the Grace Curley Show. Go ahead, Janet.
4: Hi, Grace. Thank you for taking my call. I've forgotten her name. I'm sorry. The 1619 Project woman. The follow-up question to her now is, you did this to your daughter. Would you have sent a son to that school? Because putting a boy in an underperforming inner-city school is an entire different ball of wax than sending a daughter.
0: Oh, that's an interesting point. Yeah, yeah, Janet, I do. I don't.
4: Girl.
0: Yeah, I don't know, and that's. I think she only has one child. I think that's what I took away from this piece. I could be wrong on that. But yeah, I don't know. Maybe she would have done things differently. I mean, I know families where they send their kids, they send the boys to public school, the girls to a Catholic school, the boys to a private school, the girls to a Catholic school. Like, I know families that, you're right, they, based off a boy or girl, they do very different things. But it seems like for her, it was really mostly about sending her child to a school that other people who have her same values, or at least proclaim her same values, don't have the stomach to send their kids to, because they want their kids to have the best opportunities. And she was able to kind of override that instinct in order to prove her political philosophy is, I don't know, stronger than everybody else's. And the results were a disaster. The results were exactly why we should have school choice. And she's one of school choice's fiercest opponents. I don't know if this will change her mind on that, but I think it should. Before I went to Perfect Smiles, I didn't realize how much my TMJ was affecting my daily life. 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
1: 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Taylor, what is the PQ and what are the results thus far?
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1: But how would you like it, Grace, if they banned you? Well, I mean, I'm not in there anyway. And if there was a Democrat president, I would fully expect it. I mean, forget banning. What would you call what Biden did? What would you call that? Just not ever talking to anyone. Is that better or worse than a ban? Yeah, I don't care that he did this.
2: When he did talk, he usually omitted Fox.
1: Yeah, he had a little piece of
2: Peter
1: paper.
2: Peter Ducey would get a question every 3 months.
1: ABC, man. He'd go, hey, you want Horace Pony Soldier? Why you shut up?
2: Hey, you stupid son of a bitch.
1: Yeah, I'll take you out back with a chainsaw. Yeah, and he'd have a piece of paper that would say, like, ABC Mary's going to ask you this question. So I would love to pretend that, like, oh, this is an erosion. They love that word. This is an erosion of the norms. The norms left a long time ago.
2: 78% say yes, he should have banned those reporters.
1: I just want to add in, you know who's a very virtue-signaling, free Palestine, know-it-all, is that Miss Rachel with the overalls on. And now it's come out that one of the Gaza journalists that she brought on as a friend for one of her videos, he's resurfaced after he admits hiding October 7th hostage footage. So maybe all these claims of anti-Semitism against Miss Rachel have a little bit more to it. Howie Carr is coming up next. I'll see you tomorrow.
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9: From ABC News, I'm Michelle Franzen. The FAA says parts of the Northeast airspace are shutting down for about 30 minutes now as crews repair air traffic control systems in Philadelphia and Newark. Flights were grounded earlier at both airports after an equipment issue. ABC's Mike DeBusky has the latest.
10: The Federal Aviation Administrator says it all started with a blown circuit at a Philadelphia air traffic control facility. Soon after, aviation officials discovered the redundant backup line had been cut at a construction site in New Jersey. Earlier, the FAA paused flights into Philadelphia International Airport in Pennsylvania, as well as Teterboro and Newark Liberty International Airport in New Jersey due to the issue.
9: President Trump will deliver a speech at tomorrow's United Nations General Assembly. The widening Middle East conflict likely at the top of the agenda for world leaders this week. President Trump signaling that he would be willing to meet with Iran's president in New York City. ABC's Shannon Kingston has more.
11: The big question is, will Iran say yes? We know behind the scenes, U.S. officials, they've floated multiple options for meetings. So what they want to do is at least create the environment where we can get officials together, talk about solutions for energy exports, talk about finding maybe some pathway to peace here.
9: A shooting at a synagogue in Ontario, Canada yesterday remains under investigation. The incident comes as the Jewish community marks Yom Kippur. Police say an officer on patrol encountered someone outside the Sons of Jacob synagogue, and during the exchange, both the police officer and suspect were shot. Here's ABC's Matt Rivers.
12: Police not yet revealing a motive for the shooting, but in nearby Toronto, police saying they are stepping up patrols in Jewish communities and places of worship. The Sons of Jacob Synagogue, meanwhile, saying it has canceled all services for Yom Kippur in the wake of that incident.
9: No one was inside the synagogue at the time of the shooting incident. Both the officer and suspect, authorities say, were taken to nearby hospitals. On Wall Street this hour, stocks are up. You're listening to ABC News.
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9: Paramount has reached a deal with 12 state attorneys general in efforts to close its multi-billion dollar merger with Warner Brothers Discovery.
14: The merger, the largest in Hollywood history, had been on hold over an antitrust lawsuit filed on behalf of 12 states concerned that the behemoth new company would stifle competition in the movie and TV business and lead to higher prices for consumers. The attorneys general were also worried about who would have editorial oversight over the new company's vast news offerings, including CBS and CNN. As the lawsuit played out, Paramount had threatened to move out of California if the deal fell through.
9: ABC's Sherry Preston. The measles outbreak in Pennsylvania continuing to grow. State health officials warning the public now of a possible exposure to the virus at Philadelphia International Airport just a week ago. ABC News medical correspondent Dr. Darian Sutton says worried travelers can still get vaccinated following potential contact with an infected person to reduce the risk of severe illness.
15: It's a sign of the lack of vaccine protection. In Pennsylvania right now, there's more than 760 cases across 38 different counties. And the main reason why is because of the lack of vaccine protection. We're seeing these pocket communities that are very high risk, very low vaccination rates.
9: Severe storms impacting millions of Americans in Cincinnati, Pittsburgh, and West Virginia, and parts of the Southwest facing new threats of flash flooding this week, including hard-hit Mexico. I'm Michelle Franzen, ABC News.
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23: Welcome to the Howie Carr Show, 844-500-4242, 844-500-4242. And it's great to be here, and it's the first day of fall. Summer's over. Sad, but there it is. And, you know, I think I didn't watch the Clancy thing, but we've got the cuts. We'll play them as the afternoon goes on. And, I think though, to me, the most amusing story of the week, the weekend was it started Friday when Trump announced that he was, throwing out CNN, MSDNC 13, and Politico, who nobody reads, that was like a throw-in, a sop,
24: very fakeness,
23: a sop to the rotting carcass that is the print media in the United States of America, methinks they doth protest too much. They're all going to, they're going to file lawsuits and all this stuff. And apparently there've been some earlier court decisions saying, you can't stop, having them confront you and on public property if you're a political person, but you can't force the regime control media cannot force non-regime elements in the government to allow them to have offices. I mean, those people that were thrown out of the Pentagon, have they ever come back? I'm not sure they have. I don't think they have. 844-500-4242. So I think that if you want to see, They keep saying, well, we stand by all of our reporting, except for the ones where we've had to settle with President Trump out of court or other people out of court, like, Covington Catholic High School kid that they said had assaulted a Native American war veteran who wasn't, it turned out he wasn't a Vietnam War veteran. Or the guy in Afghanistan that they said was taking bribes to get people out of Afghanistan when Joe Biden abruptly surrendered. Remember that? He settled for millions of dollars. And all the people who were fired for making up stories about people in the first Trump administration. And on MSDNC, that they had to apologize for saying that Trump had the secret bank accounts in Germany, and that he had, in their big scoop, Rachel Maddow, that he had gotten millions back from the government, even though it had been in one of his books. But she thought it was a big scoop. Anyway, someone did a great supercut of all the lies on CNN. You're not even going to be able to count up all the lies. And some of these names, some of these voices, you haven't heard for a long time, like, what's his name? Acilio Jim Acosta. All these people you've never heard, you haven't heard them for years because they're gone. They're gone. So anyway, this is a CNN supercut. I just want to start it off because it's going to give everybody a laugh. When, again, think about this when they're claiming that they are the arbiters of truth, justice, and the American way, and that they are the tribunes of democracy, and that how dare they throw them out of the White House. This is CNN Very Fake News Supercut 18.
0: We are not fake news. We are real news.
1: Much of the dossier has been corroborated. Some rioters were planning to murder lawmakers.
3: What does Putin have on Trump? Has Trump been compromised?
4: That Kavanaugh aided and abetted in the commission of a gang rape.
21: But it does look like that young man to me is taunting the Native American Vietnam vet. And he's in his face.
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26: There is no evidence of any wrongdoing by either Joe or Hunter Biden.
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29: Dr. Fauci, thank you for keeping it straight. Thank you for fighting the good fight.
30: We know the science. We know that masks work.
31: This is now a pandemic of the unvaccinated. It is now a pandemic of choice.
32: You can stay unvaccinated if you want, but you're not going to be able to travel to see your family.
33: Joe Rogan, he came down with COVID. He says he's been taking the livestock dewormer ivermectin.
29: I hope you are able to appreciate what you did in your state and what it means for the rest of the country.
34: Disturbing video last night showed Jacob Blake, unarmed, being shot by police.
35: Obviously, we do it overseas against our adversaries, but we don't spy on Americans.
27: If you want to believe the NSA is reading your favorite TV star's emails, go right ahead. He claims it's true. The NSA denies it, of course.
36: There is no one more knowledgeable, more decent, more honest, more committed to the interests of America than John Brennan.
37: The biggest terror threat in this country comes from radicals on the far right, primarily white men.
38: Domestic terrorism seems to be starting to spread virally in the way that we saw that happen overseas with ISIS.
39: Violence has erupted during anti-lockdown protests.
40: What you are seeing now, these images came and come in stark contrast to what we saw over the course of the daytime hours in Kenosha and into the early evening, which were largely peaceful demonstrations.
41: If only we had a vaccine against BS.
42: We're not here to spin things or color things a certain way. We're here to give the people reliable, accurate information on a daily basis. That's why we all come into work every day.
43: This is CNN.
23: With the one time the mostly peaceful protest, that's the famous one where the buildings are all on fire. It looks like Brockton on an average weeknight on Main Street, It is just so astonishing that they are complaining. I mean, it's not just that they are agitprop, comrades of the of their Democrat masters in the nomenclatura. They are just totally fraudulent. They're full of it. They make it up. They know the facts, and then they go exactly the opposite. How many of the things they said were not just mistakes? They were absolutely the opposite of the truth. Michael Avenatti, you could be running for president. That was a couple months before he was put into prison.
44: How did it's disinformation and misinformation that COVID came out of a lab, a red Chinese lab. What a racist thing to say.
23: And they're complaining that they've been thrown out of the press gallery. And these are the same people who were cheering it on. They were cheering on that Fox, which is basically just Democrat light. That's what it basically is now. And the Wall Street Journal, which is also owned by Rupert Murdoch, that's just Democrat. It's not even Democrat light. It's Democrat lager. You know, so this is David Axelrod telling George Stephanopoulos, who was never a reporter, who was just a Democrat agitprop operative. That's all he is. That's all he ever was. He was successfully sued for $16 million by President Trump for falsely calling him a rapist. And was told by his producer, you can't call him a rapist. He was not convicted of rape. And George Stephanopoulos just kept calling him a rapist over and over again because he's not a reporter. He just does what's good for the party. So David Axelrod, who created sort of the Rasputin behind Obama in Chicago, his original rise, they're talking about how Fox, in those days it was more of a Republican conservative network than it is today. But this is 2009. It's a good thing to get them out of the White House. Cut 15.
0: Your colleague Anita Dunn told the New York Times this week that Fox News was undertaking a war against the White House and said the White House would treat Fox the way we would an opponent.
1: The only argument Anita was making is that they're not really a news station. If you watch, even it's not just their commentators, but a lot of their news programming, it's really not news. It's pushing a point of view. And the bigger thing is that other news organizations like yours ought not to treat them that way. And we're not going to treat them that way.
0: You're a colleague, Anita Dunn.
23: ABC, as President Trump said a couple weeks ago, you're the worst of the worst. Oh my God, David Muir. Oh, he's such a strapping young man. Is he married? No, I didn't think so. 844-500. Brian Ross, Martha Raddatz, Bradley. Oh Lord, just clown after clown after clown. 844-500-4242. 844-500-4242. I'm Howie Carr.
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1: This has been a most successful few days of my life on social media. First, we had the Kevin Reddington federal tax liens, you know, which nobody else had. They wanted to take out the holdout juror for $12,600, but they didn't want to ever mention or even check whether or not Kevin Reddington had any federal income tax liens, which, of course, he did, $2.37 million. And that I tweeted that out, and it got about over three quarters of a million hits. And then we put out the Mara Healey bragging about how she's going to send healthcare providers around to assess newborn mothers. That got like a half a million hits on X. And then Libs of TikTok picked it up and got 1,600,000. So I'm proud. I'm happy. But that got me thinking. Mara Healey has said so many stupid things over the years. It's time that we have a poll question on how many stupid things she said. 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We'll play all the cuts as we go through them. 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Jared, what is the poll question? What are the results thus far?
2: Today's poll question, which you can vote in at HowieCarshow.com, is what's the most obnoxious thing Governor Mara Healey has ever said? New moms will now be assessed by the state.
1: Okay, let's listen.
3: Everybody in the state, when you have a baby, you're going to have a home visit. You're going to have a home visit within days, weeks, and that will be an opportunity for a healthcare provider to make an assessment and to see, you know, if you need some additional support and resources.
1: They say it's voluntary. And the press release actually, in like the ninth paragraph, mentions that it's voluntary. But she didn't mention anything about voluntary. She just had a big smile on her face announcing that she was coming after her newborn mothers, which she will never be for obvious reasons. It's too late now, I suppose. Okay, cut to.
2: So women concerned with transvestites in the ladies' rooms, just hold it?
4: I have been particularly

0: troubled over the last year with what we've seen with some of the rhetoric and people's attempts to really distract the public by discussing this as a bathroom bill. And to them, I say, if you've got that much of a problem, hold it.
1: That was from when she was Attorney General. What year was that?
2: That was 2016,
1: I see.
2: 2016, yep.
1: Okay, then there was after Trump won the first presidential election in 2016. And I have to say, she was the first of the deep state Massachusetts politicians to come up with the idea of a hotline to rat out and snitch on your neighbors who may have believed in, I don't know, the First Amendment and a right to bear arms, et cetera, et cetera. So she set up the first of the hotlines. Cut three.
3: People have rights. Those rights are to be protected, and that the Attorney General's office and others in law enforcement will stand at the ready to enforce rights, to protect the rights of people, and to keep people safe. I take that very seriously, as I think all of us should here in the state, and that's what today's effort is about.
1: I take that very seriously. You have a right. If someone has a Trump sticker on their car, you have a right to call them in and we'll arrest them. Oh. Okay. George Floyd, remember the riots? Remember the looting? Remember the police being shot down in the streets? Remember the rampant crime, the mobs of savage inner city thugs rampaging everywhere? Here's Mara Healy's take as AG in 2020, Cut 4.
4: Every one of us has a chance to change society, and working together, we can. Yes, America is burning, but that's how forests grow.
1: Let's go to COVID. COVID memories for Mara Healy. Cut 5.
5: So as you understand the science now, do you understand masks to be effective?
6: I think that it's, again, a case of evolving science and information on this. I think that masks may be effective in some instances and less effective in others. I certainly am grateful for my opportunity to have worn a mask during COVID.
1: If they'll lie about that, they'll lie about anything, right? What else have we got there, Jared?
2: All right, so up next we have appoints ex-gal pal to the SJC, says Massachusetts should not be deprived of her ex.
1: Yes, elderly. Her elderly gal pal, who she dumped for a woman 25 years younger than her, than the elderly ex-sapphic soulmate, who worked under her in the Attorney General's office. Let's hear it.
7: Judge Wolohojan is a remarkable jurist, uniquely talented, thoroughly prepared, generously willing to serve,
1: generous,
7: deeply committed to our judicial institutions.
1: Judicial.
7: And I know that personally. As I have said in the past, a personal relationship and my personal relationship with Judge Wolohojan should not deprive the people of Massachusetts of an outstanding SJC justice.
1: God, how altruistic she is to have appointed her ex-gal pal, who she split so acrimoniously with. Is that all of them? We got one more. We got the pipelines?
2: Yeah, I stopped two gas pipelines from coming in. And we also have the Saudi Arabia of wind right off our shores.
1: We'll give you the results in the last two when we come back, and then we'll take your calls, 844-500-4242, 844-500-4242. 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
8: 844-500-4242. We'll take your calls if you would like to get involved.
1: It is a Monday. Takes a while to rev back up from the weekend. But let's finish up the poll question and see. We have a couple more to play, a couple more cuts.
2: Yeah, so this another option. I stopped two gas pipelines from coming in.
1: Right. When she was confronted with this a couple months ago, she said, I never said that. And then, so then the cut was played again. And she said, Trump. That's what it basically boiled down to. All of her answers, Trump.
6: Be built here on the backs of our ratepayers. So I think I've shown my willingness to stand up to the fossil fuel industry.
1: And that's why we have the highest electric rates

0: right off our shores.
1: And part of the reason I'm so frustrated that a federal administration would take wind off the table, that's a source of our own, homegrown, right here.
2: Right,
1: you know,
2: here.
1: We're not a state that drills oil, right? We don't have that here. We're not, you know, there are some states that do that. What does Massachusetts have? We have the Saudi Arabia of wind right off our shores. We've got some of it churning already. We've got other projects in deployment. That's going to be a game changer.
0: I wonder why it's in the cranberry bogs too.
2: Why do the turbines keep falling into the sea and washing up on the shores of Nantucket and Cape Cod? Are the Houthis hitting those wind turbines like they're hitting the Saudi pipeline? Okay, so those are your options for what is the most obnoxious thing she ever said. I'm going to vote for saying that she didn't want to deprive the state of her ex-girlfriend who was very angry about being dumped for a woman 25 years younger than her.
0: That's a bit of a niche category. 1% of the audience, which
2: I like it, though.
0: For that, in the lead, as I stop, two gas pipelines at 38%, 28% for hold it, 15% for new moms being assessed by the state, 13% for that's how forests grow, all others at 3% or under.
2: Okay. They're all good, though. You can't go wrong with any of those. 844-500-4242. By the way, there are a couple others that we might as well play them all. We've got several others. This is what you remember when there have been so many rapes and so many crimes by the Haitians in the foreign freeloader flop houses, also known as the Healy hotels. They're now shutting them down and putting them again. They never leave welfare, but they're putting them into working class communities and giving huge amounts of money to the landlords because they know they're going to destroy them. But so there was a lot of crime going on. One in Marlboro, a Haitian knocked up impregnated his own daughter. And in Kingston, a Haitian illegal alien, raped a disabled young woman. So she was asked about this. Healy was asked. These are ones that didn't even make our list here. This is talking about her Haitians that she brought into the state and welcomed them and put them on welfare to the tune of $4 billion, raping disabled little girls. Cut 8.
3: We asked Governor Healy if she can prevent this type of incident from happening again.
4: You know, unfortunately, we have security and systems in place. We have vetting in place. It is unfortunate that you know, from time to time, things will happen.
2: From time to time, things will happen.
0: Oh.
2: And then the DA asked for $50,000 bail, and your Democrat judges, gives him $250 bail, and he runs away, and ICE has to pick him up. Risk their lives in Brockton, picking this Haitian up. And then, you know, all these people came in. They're all Haitians, basically, mostly in the flop houses. But a lot of them had been out of Haiti for a number of years. They'd gone to South America, but they'd had to work. So when they heard they could come to Massachusetts and they wouldn't have to work and everything would be paid for forever, they decided to go from wherever they were, Chile or Peru, to come up here. And then they started, of course, committing crimes. And so she's saying, well, they should have had Corrie checks. But of course, Corrie checks are only for crimes that are committed in Massachusetts. These people have been drifting around the world, raping and robbing and stealing and, you know, driving drunk. Why would they don't have any records that would show up in a so-called Corrie check. But regime control media allows her to get away with lying about it. Cut 9.
1: Last spring, I ordered the unprecedented step to have Corrie criminal background checks conducted on all shelter residents, not just at temporary respite sites, but across the entire system. I was recently informed that by my team that did not happen at all sites, and that's absolutely unacceptable.
2: You know why they probably didn't do it? They probably because they knew that nothing was going to show up. They've got fake names. They want multiple names so they can get multiple welfare checks in addition to getting free room and board at the foreign freeloader flop houses. God, this one.

0: woman is such a fraud. 844-500-4242. 603 says, since we are the Saudi Arabia of wind offshore, are they wind turbines or wind turbines?
1: Ha, ha, ha, ha.
0: 844-500-40. I know it's a tough pick, but just think about them. Just think about them. 844-500-4242. So, we might as well play another one, too. This is Healy when it turned out that her number two aide in Western Mass, a guy by the name of Lamar Cook, a career criminal, had a record dating back to 2001 when he was involved allegedly in a drive-by shooting. He had appearances in small claims court for unpaid debts, in probate and family court for you know what that's all about. He couldn't even get a Massachusetts driver's license. He was so crooked. So he became a major alleged drug kingpin, and he imported 57 pounds into the Commonwealth. I think about like 40 pounds went to University of Massachusetts where he'd been working, and then the other 15 or 18 pounds went to the governor's personal office on Dwight Street in Springfield.
2: 225 grams of that was packaged back up. There was a controlled delivery done to the governor's office.
0: Not just the governor's office, the governor's suite in the office building. Suite 300, in case you were planning to send any, I don't know, psilocybin or mushrooms or something to the office for an early Christmas present. So this is Healy is being asked, did you do, I mean, and again, we have printed multiple pictures of her with him in Western Mass, multiple pictures. And one of them, by the way, one of them, because there was only room for one of them is in Mass Corruption Volume 2, which is now available at HowieCarrShow.com. Click on store or go to Amazon.com. It's in stock, shipping daily. But here she's asked a question about Lamar Cook's background check, or the lack thereof of a background check. Cut 11.
3: Lastly, let's talk about your former deputy director for Western Mass, Lamar Cook. I know this is an ongoing investigation when it comes to the cocaine trafficking and the charges that he is facing, but the Boston Herald came out this week and said that there were documents that show that a 2001 gun charge was on his background check. Were you aware at all of that, the problematic issues that he had in his past?
4: Well, first of all, when that came out, I was shocked.
0: Shocked.
4: Unacceptable. He was fired immediately, as any state employee would. I take that very, very seriously. I'm a former AG. I mean, zero tolerance. He was fired, I think, even before he was arraigned. In terms of the ongoing criminal investigation, we can't say more at this time, just because of the nature of that criminal investigation, and I have to let that process play out.
3: But were you aware of anything in his past when you hired him?
4: Again, I'm not allowed to say anything more based on the criminal investigation, so we have to let that play out.
0: They had a state police bureau of investigations, and it was headed by a guy who had been involved in a road rage incident in Milton in 2008 or 2007, and he had literally beaten the crap out of a woman, and she had sued him, and she won $300,000 and had $400,000 in legal fees paid. This was the guy, and apparently nobody in the state police or the governor's office, well, they claimed they didn't know anything about that this guy had this terrible record, and they put him in charge of doing the investigations. Mar Healy knew nothing about it. Nothing. I have a chapter on that in Mass Corruption Volume 2. It's very easy to write these books. They kind of write themselves, if you know what I mean. 844-500-4242, 844-500-4242. It's just so bad. And she's in, you know, you go to the betting sites, and she's got like a 98% chance of being reelected. I mean, the state's gone. I mean, she's as bad a governor as we've ever had. You know, I always thought Charlie Baker was the worst governor, but I must admit that I suspected that she would be even worse. So that she's the worst governor the state ever had. Charlie Baker, her predecessor, is the second worst governor. 844-500-4242. The guy who raped and knocked up his daughter got a $250,000 bail, and instead of $500,000, did they do a Corey check and he had a clean record? He had never been in Massachusetts. He had just blown in here. You know, he had knocked up his daughter on, you know, when they were going up, when they were coming up. You know, all they if we can just get across the Rio Grande, we'll never have to work again. Oh, and if anyone ever suggests we get a job, we'll say they're racist. That's the way it was. And so, of course, he didn't have anything on his Corey record. 844-500-42. Where was Cook's Corey check? Again, the thing, there was no Corey check. I think they got it. Even as bad as the State Police Investigations Bureau was, I think they gave him something. Because all you had to do was type in Google, Lamar Cook, Springfield. The Springfield Republican, one of the worst newspapers in the world, they had a story. They even the Springfield Union or the Springfield Republican, Mass Live, whatever they call it nowadays, they had a story in 2001. If they had checked, if they had just typed in Lamar Cook, Springfield, the state police would have come up with it. So I tend to think that as incompetent and corrupt and as stupid as most state police are, They still would have been able to come up with that. 844-500-4242. 508, worse than Dukakis and Duvall? Wow. Yeah. No question. No question. I mean, they were terrible governors. There's no question about it. But she's worse. And so was Charlie Parker. 844-500-4242. I'm Howie Carr.
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0: Joey Carr is back.
1: 844-500-4242. 508. Charlie Parker was on Fox for 2 minutes Saturday and referred to college basketball players as folks twice.
2: Sorry.
1: Yeah, I have a couple of columns in there about Charlie Parker on the Mass GOP. Rest in peace. He killed it. He and Jim Jones Lyons killed it, and Jeff Deal. Dick, you're next with Howie Carr. Go ahead, Dick.
3: Yes, thank you, Howie. I'm just appalled. Where is the pushback and the anger and the outrage about all the things this woman is doing that is basically unconstitutional? I mean, she's giving everything away. If she's reelected, I'm out of this state. Where is the pushback? Where is the GOP? I mean, the Beacon Hill should be burning down. I just don't.
1: That's how forests grow, Dick. That's what Mar Healy says. That's how forests grow. Maybe we need a new forest at the top of Beacon Hill.
3: Well, my only wish is that she's in the middle of the forest.
1: Thanks for the call, Dick. 844. Figuratively, he means not literally. 508. Healy versus Parker is like choosing between a firing squad and the electric chair. Yeah, no, it is. They're both equally appalling and terrible. 603, the Mass State Police didn't have time to search Lamar Cook, but they did have time to search for nudes. Yeah, that's a good way to put it. Chris, you're next with Howie Carr. Go ahead, Chris.
4: Howie, I know your audience is educated and well-read, but if they get a chance, they should read Paul Theroux's Dark Star Safari. He basically predicts what may happen to this country when you enable all these assistance programs and people give up the will to work. A liberal writer, he predicts this way ahead of time. My other point is Mara Healy, if you look at her comments on a macro level, Howie, God, I hate to break it to you, she's got presidential aspirations. Even if it's a vice president spot, I think she's throwing her name in the ring. I don't know what your thought is.
1: No, I think that she just assumed that Kamala Harris was going to be elected and that she would go down and become the first openly lesbian attorney general. And then she would, I don't know. I think you're right. She would like to. Let me put it this way, Chris. I don't think she likes being governor of Massachusetts. I think it really bores the hell out of her. You know, should rather be checking out the hot babes on the D.C. social scene and, you know, going on the national network newscast rather than having to deal with, the ancient hags on national panhandler radio and having to deal with people like me and Tim Dunn here, trying to, take a closer look at her record and keep her foibles out in front of the public. She has no need for that kind of stuff. She'd also like to be living in a much more posh environment than the town of Arlington. No, nothing. Obviously, there's nothing wrong with the town of Arlington. The real estate has gone through the roof, and it's a

0: nice area, and as long as the governor's living there, they're not going to be any Healy hotels there for sure. 844-500-4242-781. Must be a coincidence. Governor of New Jersey, same high school as Charlie Baker. Yeah, Needham High School. Yeah, I think it's like class of, I don't know, in the early 70s sometime. They were two, I mean, I think we know who the two biggest bodily orifices in that class were. It had to be, it's just a question of, was it Phil Murphy, the governor of New Jersey, future governor of New Jersey, or Charlie Parker? They both went to Harvard University, too, so that's obviously another leading indicator that they were both total bodily orifices in high school. 844-500-4242. I'm Howie Carr.
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10: From ABC News, I'm Michelle Franzen. Delays and cancellations are stacking up due to ongoing issues with the Regional Air Traffic Control Center in the Northeast. The bulk of cancellations at Newark Liberty and Philadelphia International following ground stops. The incident causing the FAA to close

0: airspace in parts of the Northeast for 30 minutes to make emergency repairs.
1: The FAA administrator said the issue started when a circuit blew at a Philadelphia air traffic control facility.
2: When it went to flip into the backup, we discovered that the backup fiber had a break. And that fiber break is probably 13 hours to repair.
1: The FAA temporarily shut down the airspace to make that repair, but the fix didn't work and the issues continue. Claire McMichael, ABC News.
0: The global impacts due to the U.S. war with Iran and blockade in the Strait of Hormuz keeping oil prices elevated. Gas Buddy says one out of every 10 stations in the U.S. is selling diesel for more than $7 a gallon. Here's ABC's Elizabeth Schulze.
3: Gas prices are closing in on the high that they hit this spring. The national average this morning, $4.43 a gallon. That's up $1.49 since the Iran war began. And the all-time high was $5 that we saw back in 2022, but diesel is at an all-time record, $6.49.
0: The shooting of a DoorDash driver in Austin, Texas, sparking protests. Local leaders are now calling for transparency.
4: Wilbur Rafael Garces Perez is thought to have been delivering DoorDash when he was stopped and shot by ICE agents. The Department of Homeland Security says the 28-year-old is in the country illegally and was tagged for deportation.
5: As mayor of the city of Austin, I'm very angry about this.
4: Kirk Watson wants local police involved in the investigation.
5: A person being shot on the streets of Austin by someone purporting to be law enforcement, particularly when it's ICE.
4: Gar says Perez was treated for a gunshot wound to the torso and turned over to ICE.
0: ABC's Jim Ryan. 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
0: President Trump is expected to meet with Ukraine's President Zelensky this week on the sidelines of the United Nations General Assembly in New York City. President Trump says Russia has, quote, lost control of its diesel industry and is calling for the end of the war following fresh drone attacks by Ukraine. ABC's Ian Pannell has more.
7: Ukrainian President Volodymyr Zelensky said that Kyiv's long-range strikes had a very significant impact in the Moscow region, reporting a hit on one of Russia's key oil industry facilities, which he said contributes billions of dollars to Russia's war machine. Meanwhile, of course, you've got these ongoing retaliation or ongoing attacks by Moscow. It's really stepped over its attacks. We've seen this now over the last few weeks and months, and the real fears about what the winter will bring.
0: Cat lovers are fawning over a new cat species recently discovered in the Bolivian cloud forest. But the feline? Not so interested in all the attention.
8: Since scientists determined that a little 3-pound spotted cat that looks a lot like a tiny leopard is actually the first new feline species to be discovered in nearly a century, people have been flocking to the animal sanctuary in Bolivia where he lives to see him. Only Tigrino, as he's been dubbed, is shy and doesn't really like people, or doesn't seem to. He's so far emerged from his shelter only a few times, sniffed around, and then slipped back behind the foliage. People are still going, though, in hopes of catching even a glimpse.
0: ABC's Sherry Preston. I'm Michelle Franzen, ABC News.
6: Well, it's official. 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
10: 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Top headlines this afternoon. Talks of expanding this year's Pumpkin Festival into Central Square as the downtown construction project continues are underway. Speaking of the downtown project, work is entering a new phase this week with water main installation shifting to the east and south sides of the square and preparations beginning for sewer work. And New Hampshire officials are cracking down and hosted a new training for solving cold cases last week. Meteorologist Joe Shaka is calling for partly sunny today in the mid-60s, cloudy tonight, mid to upper 40s. For Tuesday, partly sunny, low 60s, partly sunny on Wednesday, again in the low 60s, and for Thursday, partly sunny and breezy, low to mid 60s. The latest on these stories and more coming your way in about 24 minutes in the WKBK News Center. I'm Abby Trombley.
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4: 844-500-4242. 844-500-4242. Welcome to the Howie Carr Show. And we're talking the first hour about Mara Healy's greatest hits. I just saw I'm on a hot air today. The mass home inspection nannies will have that look at your newborn now. And it's just all about, you know, what she said. Nothing about, she didn't say anything about it being voluntary. The bots were out trying to clean up the mess after we posted it everywhere. Her real remarks. Pay no attention to what she said. Go look at are you going to believe what she said about it being mandatory, or are you going to believe this press release where they mentioned it in the ninth graph that it might be voluntary? 844-500-4242. Major problems on the East Coast and elsewhere in the commercial airliners. There was some kind of power outage and some equipment failure, and then they hit some new construction, and the major New York airports, JFK, Newark, and LaGuardia are ground to a halt, and of course that backs up everywhere else. It's good to be somewhere stationary with an A when these sorts of things happen. 844-500-4242, 844-500-4242. We got a lot of sound to get to here today with CNN backtrack. See, you know, we're going to play what CNN thought when Fox was on the cutting room, going to go on the cutting room floor. And, of course, they couldn't have cared less, and they had it going. 844-500-4242. A traffic management program is in effect for flights arriving at Logan. As a result, hundreds of inbound flights have already been delayed or are being delayed. Oh, my God. I whenever this happens, I always say thank you. I'm glad it didn't happen to me. You know, it's like you get out of the city or out of the region in the winter and there's no blizzard, or coming back and there's no blizzard, you got a break. Tom, you're next with Howie Carr. Go ahead, Tom.
15: Yeah, Howie, with this situation where social workers are going to go into homes, number one, I guarantee you, I'm going to make a prediction, they're going to be going into white suburban married homes.
4: Yes.
15: And the first question they will ask, do you have any firearms in the house? I guarantee you they will not be going into Roxbury and Mattapan or Chelsea. I guarantee you that. Okay? And this is just
4: Do you think they're going to, Tom, let me ask you this. Do you think they're going to be making any judgmental reports about, say, Muslims?
15: No. Not at all.
4: Yeah.
15: That's a protected class.
4: Of course. Yeah, this is going to be like gun laws. Gun laws are only for middle class,
14: law-abiding, tax-paying citizens with jobs. They are. It's not for illegal aliens. It's not for fifth-generation welfare recipients. It's not for anybody in the so-called gateway cities. It's only for us, not for them. We have a dual. We have a double system of justice here, a dual system. Justice for us and a pass for them. You agree?
15: I totally agree, and I've seen the changes. I grew up in this state, and parental rights have incrementally been eroded through the decades. And you literally can be arrested for spanking your child. Not beating, spanking your child. Mm-hmm. That's how bad it is in this state.
14: Yeah, I know. It is. It's just, it's bad at every... I can't believe I was down in... Cape Cod over the weekend at the annual WXDK listeners event. It was fun. Thanks to everybody who turned out. We had a great time talking to people. I always hear people saying, well, I'm going down to Florida. I have a place in Florida. I'm leaving soon. When are you leaving? But I hear more and more people saying, I'm getting the hell out. You know, I spent most of my adult life trying to set up a nice place here on the Cape, and I thought I'd live here. I can't stand it anymore. I just can't take it. And I heard it over and over again on Saturday. Then, you know, I wrote the column about, the crooked police chief who was basically a gangster in Methuen. And I heard from a retired judge today. And, he just sent me an email. I won't mention his name, obviously. And he said, I just can't take it anymore. He said, my wife and I are going down to Florida next month and just start looking for places. I mean, there are so many people who want to just get out, who just can't take it for whatever reason. The everything is screwed up. We never even talked about the hit piece on Mike Minogue in the Globe. I mean, you talk about it. Nonsense. We'll get to that a little bit later on. 978 says, unfortunately, I am at Logan and I already have an hour delay. I think you're going to be lucky if you get out anytime soon. It sounds like it's really, really in bad shape. 844-500-4242, 844-500-4242. You remember how the Democrats wanted the price of gasoline to go up? Remember that? They want you to forget it. This is again something that Big Brother in regime control media doesn't want you to think. They want you to think that now the price of gasoline and the price of diesel, it's the end of the world. But this is a compilation of Democrats saying they wanted to end fossil fuel and drive up gas prices. This is Fox Business. Larry Kudlow's people put this together. Cut 19.
16: I want you to look in my eyes. I guarantee you, we're going to end fossil fuel.
17: Under my plan, there will also be a carbon fee. We have to monitor whether it's going to be passed on to consumers. But I'm going to tell you, that should never be the reason not to actually put a fee, and in particular a carbon fee.
18: First of all, it's one of the reasons why I've proposed that we assess a carbon tax. And I know you're not supposed to use the T word when you're in politics, but we might as well call this what it is.
19: We agreed 200 nations strong in Dubai last year that we're going to transition away from fossil fuel. Well, I want to see that. It's not happening right now.
20: We need to have the courage to take on the greed of the fossil fuel industry.
14: Like government is not greedy, right? You know, who's making more money out of tobacco? Big tobacco or big government? You know the answer to that one. I like Kamala Harris, too. We have to monitor whether it will be passed on to consumers, meaning a carbon tax. You know, that's another indication just how stupid she is. If she doesn't think any tax is not in some way sooner or later, most likely sooner, going to be passed on to consumers. And did you hear Pete Buttigieg, the guy who says roads are racist? That's the guy. He's got the solution to fossil fuels. Okay. 844-500-40. High prices were transient back with Biden. Yeah, they were. I remember it well. 844-500-4242. 978. Are you getting messages? I'm not getting any reply messages. Just curious. I'm mostly entertaining myself when I text. I thought they were getting replies again. No?
2: No. I don't know. Some people are and some people aren't.
14: I'm sorry. We're still getting them just like always. We've switched providers. We've gone to the cheaper provider. Hey, 508, have some sympathy for the poor bastards among us who can't get out for family reasons. You know, the thing is, Mara Healey has to rely on the taxpayers, the ever-dwindling numbers of taxpayers in the state. One reason why so many taxpayers stay in the state is because their children have kids. I mean, if anything, she should be discouraging people from getting abortions instead of rabidly encouraging them to get abortions right up to the moment of birth and beyond. Because if the people who don't have grandchildren are much more likely to clear out of the state than the people who do have grandchildren. No question about that. 844-500-4242. Gerald, you're next with Howie Carr. Go ahead, Gerald.
21: Hey, how is it, Gerald? DCF took my granddaughter over 5 years ago for something we did not do. We've been trying to get her back. We're doing everything we can. Nobody wants, and these politicians are all, nobody cares. We've done absolutely nothing wrong. And my wife passed away in December of a broken heart because they wouldn't let the grandparents see her anymore. These people are insane. They should be shut down.
14: God. You know, Gerald, as more people leave, they tighten down the screws on everybody who's left. And the only thing you could do is flee. It's like fleeing Cuba.
21: Well,
14: or Venezuela.
21: But as soon as we get her back, we're getting out of here. I'm going south. We've had enough.
14: Yeah. I know. 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If DeSantis calls it free America, that's what it is. Thanks for the call. 844-500-4242. I'm Howie Carr.
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1: 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Jared, what's the poll question? What are the results thus far?
2: Today's poll question, which you can vote in at HowieCarshow.com, is what's the most obnoxious thing Governor Mara Healey has ever said? New moms will now be assessed by the state. To women concerned about transvestites in ladies' rooms, just hold it. If you experience a hate crime, please call our hotline. After the George Floyd riots, America's burning, but that's how forests grow. I'm grateful I got to wear a mask during COVID. Appoint your ex-gal pal to the SJC, says Massachusetts should not be deprived of her ex. I stopped two gas pipelines from coming in, or we have the Saudi Arabia of wind right off our shores.
1: I'm voting for appointing her wrinkly ex-gal pal and saying Massachusetts shouldn't be deprived of her incredible brilliance.
2: Changing hearts and minds, Howie, that's now up to 3% of the vote. I stopped two gas pipelines is in the lead at 40, 27% for just hold it, 13% for new moms will be assessed by the state, 12% for America is burning, but that's how forests grow, all others at 3% or under.
1: And we didn't even get them all in.
2: Oh.
1: You know, I mean, how many appalling things can this woman say? Pete, you're next with Howie Carr. Go ahead, Pete.
3: Hi, Howie.
1: Hi.
3: Thanks for taking my call.
1: Sure.
3: You know, it's amazing how a lot of people, I think, have forgotten about when Slow Joe was president. He sold two-thirds of our strategic oil to China.
1: Right. And the other third, he went to prop up Democrat prospects before the 2022 midterms because gas prices were over $5 a gallon at that point. They're even higher than they were now. And there was no war. There was no reason other than just trying to fundamentally transform America into a third world hellhole.
3: That's what it's always been about with them, those people. You know, the other thing, Howie, is. I caught it on YouTube the other night. This is back from a little while ago, not that long ago, when they invited the mayors in our country from different cities in to sit in front of Congress, and it was amazing to watch Byron Donalds. He might as well taken. He was talking with Mayor Wu of Boston, and he might just as well have taken a pike pole and ran it through her.
1: I look forward to voting for Byron Donalds for governor in Florida. I'd prefer to have DeSantis, but he's term limited, so Byron Donalds is a worthy successor. And I look forward to voting for Ashley Moody again.

0: it's that nut named Nixon. Thanks for the call, Peter. Bob, you're next with Howie Carr. Go ahead, Bob.
1: Hi, Howie. About the corruption with our government, the more we promote abortion and transsexuals, up all those immoral, disgusting things against God, the more God turns away from us, and do it on your own and ruin yourself. That's the way it is. It happens with every nation, and it's just cool. Why do we keep voting these people in?
0: Yeah, I don't know. I don't get it. And again, these failed, ruined blue states up here, they've driven away so many people, not just the religious people, but the people who work for a living. Thanks for the call. Carrie, you're next with Howie Carr. Go ahead, Carrie.
2: Yes, hi, Howie, longtime listener. I called one time right after 9/11. I used to live in Sandwich on Cape Cod, and I now live in Maine. But I heard a caller say that he knew the first question would be about guns for the social workers that come in to see their new moms.
0: Yes.
2: I think I know the second question.
0: What's that?
2: I think the second question is going to be, how do you feel about gender ideology? Or what would you do if your child wanted to change their sex?
0: Yeah.
2: Or gender, whatever they said.
0: Or how about this? How about this? Are you sure? Are you sure of the gender of your child? Are you keeping? Are you keep? Well, how about this one, Carrie? I'm just thinking off the top of my head. Are you keeping an open mind as to the gender of your newborn infant? How about that one? That's what it'll be.
2: Check. That's it.
0: Yeah,
2: you'll be in some record somewhere.
0: Mm-hmm. Yeah, and you don't keep any firearms in this house, do you? You know, firearms can be very dangerous, and you. And, you know, we wouldn't want any of the children to get the wrong idea if you had a MAGA hat. Or you don't have any controversial literature here in the house like a Bible, do you? They'll never ask that in a Muslim. You don't have a Quran, do you? They'll never go in. They'll never go in the illegal aliens' houses. They'll never go in a Muslim's house, because this is, again, as we said earlier, this is a law, an initiative like the gun laws that will only be, the brunt of which will be borne by law abiding, tax paying U.S. citizens. That's all. That's all. This is not for the newcomers to our land who are living high on the hog off of welfare. 844-500-4242. We'll be right back. I'm Howie Carr.
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5: Good afternoon. The Keene City Council recently discussed preparations for the Keene Pumpkin Festival, including the possibility of extending the event into Central Square while construction is underway. City Councilor Randy Filio says he feels confident that the Pumpkin Festival will go back to the old footprint.
6: So, yes, we talked about this, and it was at that Hard Hats meeting at the Transportation Center that they do once a month. And we brought up the fact that the merchants around the common who have taken the biggest pounding so far, yep, were saying, help, you know, don't exclude us. So Phil brought it up, I brought it up, that we should expand the footprint of the Pumpkin Fest back to the old footprint. In other words, you know, around the common also. It was going to be foot traffic. So the city manager got together, and it's still a work in progress. City manager is going to get back to us. It's going to get done. I have confidence that in the end, the footprint for Pumpkin Fest gets expanded again. And yeah, it might be, you know, some dirt spot somewhere that hasn't been paved over yet, but it won't be that big of a deal. We'll get it done.
5: City staff will work with festival organizers on the logistics and costs before returning to the council's October 1st meeting. Filio's comments came Saturday morning on WKBK's Saturday Morning Live program. Work on Keene's downtown reconstruction project is entering a new phase this week, with water main installation shifting to the east and south sides of Central Square and preparations beginning for sewer work. The changes will bring temporary parking closures, lane reductions, and detours, including the closure of the north side of the square to vehicles today. Drivers should follow posted detours and avoid parking in spaces marked with cones or barriers. Elsewhere, construction continues on Marlborough Street, the George Street Bridge, and the Transportation Heritage Trail near Eastern Avenue. City officials are reminding motorists, pedestrians, and cyclists to slow down and watch for changing conditions in work zones. New Hampshire's Cold Case Unit hosted investigators from all six New England states on Friday for a seminar focused on solving long-term unsolved cases. The event in Pembroke included training on forensic science, investigative genetic genealogy, and emerging technologies, along with cold case reviews. Governor Kelly Ayotte and Attorney General John Formella emphasized the importance of regional cooperation in bringing justice to victims and their families. Anyone with information about a New Hampshire cold case can call the cold case unit at 603-271-2663.
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7: Partly sunny today, highs 63 to 66. Through tonight, we'll have a cloudy sky, lows 45 to 48. Partly sunny tomorrow, highs 61 to 64. A mix of sun and clouds Wednesday, highs 60 to 63. And partly sunny Thursday and breezy, highs 62 to 65. I'm meteorologist Joe Shaka from the WKBK Weather Center.
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0: Welcome back to the Howie Carr Show, 844-500-4242. I've been joined, my co-host here for a minute or so. It's my grandson, William. He stopped in. He's wearing a T-shirt that says, I love Drake May. Where did Drake May go to college, William? Do you remember?
10: With you, Pop.
0: With me, Pop. Yeah, he was a freshman when I was a senior at the University of North Carolina. But he's doing a good job. He's making us all proud. 844-500-4242. William, thank you for coming in. I appreciate it. We're going to the King Tut exhibit at the Museum of Fine Arts on Sunday. I look forward to having you with us, and it's good to see you here. Did you have a good time picking apples today?
10: Yeah.
0: What'd you do? How many apples did you get? How many apples you got?
10: I think probably like a bunch.
0: A bunch. A peck, maybe. I don't know. Okay. William, thank you for being here. You want to take a couple of calls with me? You could stay on my lap. Want to stay? Okay. Mary Ann, you're next with Howie Carr and William. Go ahead, Mary Ann.
11: Hi. Howie and hi, William, and I know the blessing of grandchildren.

which is why I'm calling. I'm a grandparent in the state of Mass, and I would love to be either in New Hampshire or South, but can't leave because my children can't afford to leave with the cost of living right now. And my question to you is that in-home visit Mass? And I would love to be either in New Hampshire or South, but can't leave because my children can't afford to leave with the cost of living.

0: voluntary, but it's really, there's no reference of a voluntary. So I don't know. What I'm saying is, I don't think they're going into the public housing projects. I don't think they're going into the illegal alien communities, the gateway cities. They're just going after people like you and me, Marianne, aren't they?
1: But, you know, I disagree with you there. I just think it's more about control, and people like you and I are saying no. I haven't even mentioned it to my daughter-in-law and my daughter, who are pregnant, because I don't want to upset them. But I am deeply concerned in the direction of this state, and I really wish I could leave and take them all with me.
0: Yeah. No, I would like to get everybody out of this state. You know, I would. And, you know, we were all born either here or I was born in Maine. Everybody else was born in Massachusetts. And, it's time to leave. I mean, if you can't survive and, you know, you're just being reduced to peonage to support these freeloaders that are coming into the state and being pampered. It's, you know, who needs it? I certainly don't need it. Thanks for the call, Marianne. 844-500-4242. You can't be Pop, says 508. Pop. 339. What a lucky kid. He doesn't look like you. He looks like a clone of my brother, actually. Except my brother has slightly darker hair than he does. It's just amazing. I mean, he doesn't look like me. He looks like my brother. I show him pictures of my brother, you know, when he was, my brother was the same age. I say, who's that? He goes, that's me. And then I say, who's the kid with the brown hair next to him, a little bigger? So that's you. That he's very confused, as well he might be. 844-500-4242, 617, Mara Healy, healthcare visitation, question number 3. You don't listen to any controversial talk radio by any chance, do you? That could be one of the questions. That could be one of the questions. I've said before, I'm very proud that at one point in Hillsborough County, which is Manchester, New Hampshire, If they would ask, some defense attorneys would ask, do you listen to the Howie Carr Show or read his column in the Boston Herald? And if you said yes, out, preemptory challenge. Mara, 508, Mara Healy will send her social workers around on Fridays during Lent to see if you're having fish and chips. any kind of outrage is possible with her. Howard, you're next with Howie Carr. Go ahead, Howard.
2: Hey, Howie.
0: Hi.
2: Yeah. So I think the first question is going to be, who is the birthing parent? The birthing person. At the last week's show, you were talking about having to switch.
0: Right.
2: From mom and dad.
0: Yeah, the official terminology in Mara Healy's Massachusetts government is birthing person. And then they have who's the non-birthing person. But see, the thing is, Howard, it would be verboten to ask who the birthing person was, because the birthing person would then get stuck with child support. So I would dare say that most of the infants that are born to birthing people in, say, like Boston or Brockton or Lawrence, have no non-birthing person listed on their birth certificate, because otherwise they'd have to pay welfare. So, Howard, you and I are paying for most of these kids that are born here.
2: Oh, yes, we are. We know that for a fact.
0: Yeah.
2: It's getting very, very old.
0: Yeah. And if you like it, you can stay here. You know, if you object to paying for the follies of others and the lifelong vacations of all these drifters from the third world, then you should get out. Thanks for the call, Howard. Brian, you're next with Howie Carr. Go ahead, Brian.
3: Hey, Howie. Good to talk to you.
0: Thanks.
3: Do you remember, I don't know when it was, maybe 15 years or so, the Commonwealth of Massachusetts and our illustrious Massachusetts General Court had some sort of, I don't know, it was a law or something about, hey, we're going to do a reassessment of all property taxes, and you had to let the assessor into your house to check. And I remember where I live, the town of Chelmsford, we got notifications from the

0: town trying to schedule appointments. And I remember a bunch of my neighbors letting the people in to do that. And I said, you people are crazy. Do not let anyone in from the government unless they got a warrant. It's a violation of our Fourth Amendment rights. This falls into the same thing. People just need to basically give the middle finger.
1: Yeah. I agree. I mean, you shouldn't, there is no possible way. And again, we talked about this on Friday too, that, you know, Ronald Reagan, it was one of his most brilliant statements ever. He said, nine most dangerous words in the English language are, we're from the government and we're here to help you. It's true. They're not here to help us. I don't know if you, I think the problem is with not letting them in the house that, you know, for the reasons of assessment is it may give them, I'm not sure, but it may give them the right to, assume that you've made, maximum number of, upgrades on the house and they can raise your assessment even further. 844-500-4242. Margaret, you're next with Howie Carr. Go ahead, Margaret.
2: Hi there. I'm in New Hampshire. My husband and I escaped 50 years ago. However, my granddaughter is due to deliver next month. I called her. She's pretty savvy. I told her, don't answer the door. They have to have a
1: warrant. Yeah.
2: To come in. I said, ditch the scotch. Hide the guns, put the Bible in the drawer, and I said, and put the bag of hats in the back room. I said, because if indeed it's the hospital and the doctor that should determine whether they should have home health visits, not these purple-haired people coming out of junior college or
1: right.
2: Worse.
1: Yeah, no, I agree. I agree. I mean, you know, why would you want, given the dismal track record of DCF and all the dead kids, all the kids who, you know, future lives have been blighted by having any contact with DCF, why would you want to have the state involved in the slightest way with your offspring? If you could, you know, if you could handle it, and most people who come from normal backgrounds and work for a living can handle it. 844-500-4242. Lady D, you're next with Howie Carr. Go ahead, Lady D. Hi.
3: Howie, how are you?
1: Good.
3: Calling in about, you were referencing Maura Healey's home visits and how they would come in and asking if there were firearms in the home.
1: Yeah.
3: They won't need to ask. With Maura Healey's unconstitutional law, Chapter 135, and the unconstitutional Massachusetts registry that she instituted, they can already look up every single thing that you own before they even go into your house.
1: Right, but I think they would be looking to see if you had some unregistered guns, which people are going to have. I mean, and again, they even if you had a registered gun at some point, technically, yeah, when that law went into effect, some people became felons. Toby Leary has talked about it. And, you know, The MTA, the Mass Teachers Association, just decided to give $500,000 to the people that are trying to beat Question 9, which would repeal this unconstitutional Chapter 135. And, you know, I thought that the No on 9 people got a real boost today. There was a headline in the Boston Herald, Healey attends rally for Question 9. So, I mean, how much, so sometimes, some people, some newspapers, all you need to know is if they support something, you got to be against it. You know, Healey is for yes on 9. What more do I have to tell you? Do we have to get into the minutia of the bill?
4: Yeah, I saw something on Facebook, the progressive Massachusetts something. They put out how they're voting on every question. So I screenshotted it. I was like, okay, I'm doing the opposite of what these people are
1: right.
4: Doing. Easy peasy.
1: Right. It used to be, you know, when everybody bought the Globe, they would do a thing like on Monday that say, here's the way the Globe recommends you vote. Just cut it out. And you don't have to do a lot of research on the referendum question, say. Just go the opposite way from the Globe. It's a simple. It's very simple. 844-500-4242. 413. Imagine if Mara's DCF workers took away Muslim children the way they take away Catholic children. Yeah. Put a sign on your door. No soliciting or healthcare workers. That's a good one. 844-500-4242. 617. The state doesn't have nearly enough people to make 68,000 home visits throughout the state every year. They will have to hire many pierced people. Costing us, my guess is more than $200 million a year. Yeah, I was thinking about that. The actual press release that she put out, they're going to spend $2 million on this program. How is that possible? $2 million. Come on. 844-500-4242.
4: Just move outside of Suffolk County. They won't even know you exist.
1: 844-500-4242. Realtor.com's recent headline read, stubbornly high mortgage rates finally took their toll on buyer demand in August, snapping an eight-month streak of pending sales growth, even as sellers slashed prices. This tells us that there is a standoff in real estate right now. 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
1: 844-500-4242. Put a Trump sign on your lawn and wave goodbye to baby, says 508. They will check for safe firearm storage. Safe firearm storage means in the state police barracks where where women are being raped, allegedly. 844-500-4242. Someone just put up a yes on 9 sign at the entrance to my neighborhood on conservation land. I'm taking it down. As well you should. It doesn't belong on conservation land. 844-500-4242. 617, hold it, Healy's comments are Oppo ads in themselves. They are. They are. That cut we use, how long is that? 17 seconds. You can make it a 30, you got 13 seconds to say, Healy wants to take away your kids. Do you want a social worker to make an assessment on your baby? If you do, vote for Healy. If you don't believe in government control of your children and your life, vote for Minogue.
2: If you defy Mara's will and let your child be born, they'll take them anyway.
1: So it says they're just giving people an option of a late-term abortion, right. A fourth trimester abortion. That's all. That's all. Healy hasn't a record to run on. TDS can't be an excuse. Notice how she can't run on affordability because Massachusetts is unaffordable with no relief in sight. That's where the two pipelines, I killed the two pipelines and I'm damn proud of it. That was in 2022. In 2026, she says, I didn't do that. I didn't say that. 844-500-4242. Are they going to ask you if you go to a Latin mass? I think just going to mass in itself will be grounds for removal of a child. Mike, you're next with Howie Carr. Go ahead, Mike.
3: Howie, good to talk to you. Can I ask you a question? I'm a Catholic. I'm 65 years old. They ask me for money every week. Where is the Cardinal of Boston and the Catholic Church saying Maura Healy has to be excommunicated with her abortion bill? There is crickets on this.
1: I know.
3: Nothing. There is nothing on this. But you know what? At the end of Mass in my parish, they say a prayer for the unborn children. It's so hypocritical.
1: I agree. I agree. I mean, yeah, you're right. The cardinal is missing in action here, isn't he? Has he said a single word since she signed the infanticide bill?
3: Nothing. The Pope, nothing. But they want us to give money, and then at the end of Mass, I'm a Catholic, like I said, they say a prayer for the unborn. It's so hypocritical.
1: And then most of the Catholic leadership will probably be voting for her rather than Minogue. Who goes to Mass every Sunday and has 5 kids? It's a good. These are good questions, Mike. I don't know the answer. 844-500-4242. Do your kids go to a Catholic school? They did. They went to Catholic elementary school and then they switched to public high school. And they 2 out of the 3 of them went to BC, Jesuit school, and one of them went to SMU, which used to be a Methodist college, but now has more Catholics in it than Methodists, and is a very conservative. 4-500-4242. Minogue should put up billboards with utility bills in an I did that Mara image with her pointing, you know. 844-500-4242. 844-500-4242. I'm Howie Carr. 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
7: From ABC News, I'm Michelle Franzen. Protests breaking out in Texas after a DoorDash driver was shot and injured by ICE agents Sunday in Austin. DHS says the 28-year-old was in the country illegally. The attorney for Garces Perez held a briefing this hour. Kate Lincoln Goldfinch says she spoke to her client.
8: He said he was driving for DoorDash and an unmarked black truck sideswiped him. He didn't know it was ICE. And he did a U-turn under the highway and the truck chased him and sideswiped him again, and the agents came out and shot him in the back of the neck and pulled him out of the car.
7: The attorney says her client slept on the floor at the detention facility in Pearsall, Texas. The war with Iran keeping oil prices elevated, even though a barrel of crude fell below $100 this week. Diesel prices at record highs. ABC's Elizabeth Schulze says Americans are also paying more at the pump.
9: Gas is back above $5 in four states, Washington, Oregon, Nevada, California. There it's averaging $6.15. Illinois and Michigan are also approaching that $5 mark. And with jet fuel prices spiking again, executives at United, American, and Southwest are now saying they could trim flight schedules over the holidays to cut costs.
7: President Trump says he's willing to meet with Iran's president on the sidelines of this week's UN General Assembly. The FAA says it's had to shut down airspace

0: in parts of the Northeast briefly today to make initial repairs after a communication systems outage at the air traffic control center overseeing regional airports in New Jersey and Philadelphia. It caused ground stops at Newark and Philadelphia airports. Federal aviation officials say that they realized the backup frequency line failed too and had been cut in New Jersey and at a construction site. Delays and cancellations stacking up across the country. 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
0: 3 major news outlets taking legal action after President Trump banned them from the White House, saying it's a direct assault on the First Amendment.
2: The president this morning was doubling down on his position on this. He wrote in a social media post that this is not an assault on the free press, as he puts it, but, quote, an assault on the fake news, similar to what he had said on Friday when he insisted that these outlets needed to be banned from the White House because of their content. He said that their reports were too negative, and if they just were more positive, then he would reconsider this.
0: ABC's Karen Travers. Charles Spencer breaking his silence about the book he wrote about his sister and the claims he made against King Charles in the days after Princess Diana's death.
3: It's not tittle-tattle. I'm not trying to damage the monarchy or whatever I've been accused of doing. But I wanted to do this properly, once and for all, for Diana, and remind those who knew her when she was alive why they connected with her.
0: Spencer also says he regretted not helping Diana more when she was in crisis before her death. And California police in Santa Monica tell ABC News the death of Cindy Crawford and Randy Gerber's son, Presley Gerber, is being investigated as an overdose. Authorities say there were no signs of foul play. Gerber was at a high-end rehab center. Sources connected to the case tell ABC News Gerber checked into the rehab center the day before he was found dead. Yesterday morning, he was found already dead by the staff, the family, asking for privacy. Michelle Franzen, ABC.
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5: 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Top headlines this afternoon. Keene police are reassuring the community that you can safely report a crime regardless of your immigration status. The city of Keene has released a new flash vote survey, this time asking about the community's overall satisfaction with the Public Works Department and looking for feedback on what they can improve. And a Massachusetts woman sustained a lower leg injury and had to be rescued off Mount Monadnock over the weekend. Now taking a look at the forecast, WKBK staff meteorologist Joe Shaka is calling for partly sunny today in the mid-60s, cloudy tonight mid to upper 40s. For Tuesday, partly sunny, low 60s, partly sunny on Wednesday again in the low 60s, and for Thursday, partly sunny and breezy, low to mid 60s. The latest on these stories and more coming your way in about 24 minutes in the WKBK News Center. I'm Abby Trombley.
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2: 844-500-4242. Franklin Delano Roosevelt said the only thing we have to fear is fear itself. He was a Democrat. That was almost 100 years ago. Now the Democrats say the only thing we have to sell you is fear itself. And one thing they're selling the American people is that the economy has never been worse. The economy has never been worse. This is strange because the U.S. Census Bureau says that the median income, I'm looking it up right now in my stack of stuff, is now higher than it has ever been, in even in inflation-adjusted terms. But they're also telling you about the inflation rates. And Will Cain, he used these are White House numbers, but he put them right in perspective. These are the reality numbers on the inflation under Biden versus the inflation under Trump. And remember, Trump is having to deal with an economy that has basically been kneecapped by the insane social diktats of the Biden administration and the endless money printing and the importation of 30 million indigent shiftless welfare recipients from the third world who just are criminals by and large. So this is Will Cain on Fox on Friday giving you the reality check. Cut 12.
3: Let's see if our feelings match reality. Here is, at this point in the presidency, for both Joe Biden and President Trump, their second year in office, the first half of that year, January to July, inflation. Overall inflation was 12% for Joe Biden, 4% for President Trump. Groceries were up 16% for President Biden, a little over 3% for President Trump. Gas was up almost 70% for Biden. It's up about 12% during that time frame for Trump. New and used cars were up almost 24% for Joe Biden, down under President Trump.
2: Don't expect to hear those numbers tonight on the network newscasts. Regime-controlled media. 844-500-4242. Want to play some cuts again, some more cuts on CNN, because I think this is a great story. I am so happy that they're doing this. And I know people have mixed feelings. They say don't give the mainstream media a chance to complain and all this. But I think it's a chance to just prove again to the people who really aren't paying attention just how bad MSNBC and CNN and Politico and all the rest of them are, by extension, when it comes to dealing with President Trump and just how unfair they are. And remember when they were talking about cheap fakes? Whenever they would show Biden stumbling around and bumbling and getting lost and mumbling and not making any sense. They said it was cheap fakes. That really became the talking point after he had the debate where he said he beat Medicaid, Medicare, I guess. And so this is Brian Stelter and Dana Bash in the last days of the Biden regime before he threw in the towel. They're parroting the cheap fakes talking points. Just total nonsense. Cut 16.
4: A lot of memes and what the White House is calling cheap fakes, which means that there are videos that are being put out on social media and then amplified on conservative media that in some cases are just not right and in other cases are highly, highly misleading of President Biden?
5: The White House press secretary used the phrase cheap fakes, the idea of cheap fakes. Let me explain what that is to people. We've been worried for years about AI deep fakes, that computer generated images are going to trick people into believing something that's totally false. Cheap fakes are a little bit simpler. They're cheap. They're just distorted, out of context videos, chopped up in certain ways, constructed in certain ways. That's what we're seeing. That's what the Biden administration, the Biden campaign is so worried about right now. But make no mistake, they are worried about this. This is a real problem. This is not some made up fiction. The videos are oftentimes made up, but the problem is real.
2: Can we have a citation for any of the made up videos? Brian, why didn't you show us one of the made up videos and just show us how they cut it together? Okay, so you know how dare Fox say that Joe Biden was maybe not non compos mentis, not of sound mind? How dare they say that? Should Biden just remove Fox from the White House press pool? This is again Brian Stelter with somebody named David Zurawick. I don't know who the hell he is. Here's Mr. Potato Head again, spouting more pernicious nonsense. Cut 17.
5: There are, these questions about Fox's, as Fox radicalizes and as it becomes even more and more of a political tool. Zurawick, you wrote a column recently for The Sun about this, saying Fox should be viewed as a political tool. And that raises a question. Should it be a part of the White House press pool? Should it be afforded the privileges that come with news gathering? Even though they do have some news reporters at the White House, you're saying they're primarily a political tool. So should that be reassessed, Zurawick?
6: Listen, I really do. I think it's a discussion we need to have. Look, you're not supporting democracy. You're not supporting the larger values of this culture. They don't even stand up as a opposition party, but there's nothing journalistic in what Lachlan Murdoch said. And you know what? I say, hey, you know what? Let's take them at their word. Let's not let them on the plane. You want to let the Proud Boys on your plane, on Air Force One? No, I don't think so. These guys are doing the same thing.
2: Is CNN a political tool? If it is, given its ratings, it's an extremely small political tool. It's like a hammer in a dollhouse. That's how small of a political tool it is. They're not supporting democracy. They're not supporting letting in millions of illegal aliens into the country and surrendering in Afghanistan and shutting down all the pipelines and the refineries. How dare they? How dare they not support democracy? God, 844-500-4242. Gary, you're next with Howie Carr. Go ahead, Gary.
7: Hey, good afternoon, Howie. Love you. I've been listening to you since, probably the 90s, whatever it is. But don't be mad at me, but I'm detecting a little rump swabbery some of these days that I've been listening to you a little bit. I mean, let's face it, there is no media. Fox is biased media. Of course it is. So is Newsmax. So is CNN. They're all biased. Why can't we have a debate about why don't we just have a real media in America? That would be cool, wouldn't it?
2: I don't think anybody would watch a real media. Everybody's just gotten, it's like the old days, when the nation started, the republic started, the Federalists had their newspapers, and the Democrat Republicans, that's what they call the Democrats, had their own newspapers. That's what it is, and we're back to those days.
7: I know, it seems so maddening where the debate has gone. We're not even debating whether these guys are all, biased and we could just get a straight story. We're not even debating that. We're just debating which biased news should be around. And I want what he ran on. And I gotta be honest with you, I voted for him. But I'm not thrilled. I mean, I don't care. I'm not gonna run out and vote for Democrats and all that crap. You know what I'm saying? But, how happy can the whole base really be? I mean, what do we get? We're getting more debt, more war, more nation building. There's no checks coming out. There's no massive tax cuts. And I know there's an excuse for everything, but man, we got to be able to be frustrated here and not,
2: I know you could be frustrated. I mean, but again, to quote Ronald Reagan, don't let perfection be the enemy of the good. Would you rather have Kamala Harris, Gary?
7: No, of course not. But the guy is literally, if you go by the campaign and what he said, he's got to be shooting at about, what, 25% from the floor. I mean, you know, he really did. He made a lot of promises that a lot of people like.
2: Well, I mean, he got the big beautiful bill through. You know, I mean, he cut the taxes on tips and overtime and social security.

0: security, and you know, some of the states like Massachusetts aren't even going through with it. He's closed the southern borders. He hasn't appointed a large number, but he stopped the appointment of these nuts to the federal bench. I mean, it's not, he hasn't done that. And again, the income is the highest. They started keeping these stats in 1967, and the income last year, you know, adjusted for inflation, was the highest it's ever been, Gary. How bad is it?
1: Well, I don't think it's terrible. I think that the problem is that when he's talking about those big hot button issues that he's just not delivering on, people just get frustrated with it. But no, you know, the answer is, if I'm pissed at Trump, now I have to dislike, and I'm going to like Kamala Harris. Kamala Harris would have been 1,000 times worse than Trump. I guess it's just part of the frustrated electorate. That's all.
0: I know. I think we're not as patient as our fathers and our grandfathers were, you know, during World War II. People were actually being slaughtered in both theaters, the Atlantic and the Pacific theaters. And, you know, we had rationing, and everybody was working in the factories if you weren't in the military. And then again, that cut we played earlier of all what the Democrats really wanted to do with fossil fuels, and Kamala Harris saying we have to have a carbon tax, but we have to monitor whether it will be passed on to consumers. Well, either she's very stupid if she doesn't think that it's going to be passed on to consumers, or she's just lying to our face and thinks we're stupid. Either way, it's not very good. 844-500-4242. We are going to take a break right now. We'll be right back. 844-500-4242. For 20 years, Preborn has stood in the gap between fear and hope. And this year alone, God has used Preborn to save nearly 60,000 babies from abortion. Since Roe v. Wade was overturned, the abortion industry hasn't slowed down. 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And everything changes. 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
2: You've been dating a corporate lobbyist who actually was lobbying on behalf of Amazon at a time when you then went on to cast votes on Amazon's behalf on bills they lobbied you on. 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
3: That is not true.
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3: That is not true.
1: It's all true. Chris Pappas even wound up marrying the lobbyist. What else is Chris Pappas hiding? 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
2: Today's poll question, which you can vote in at HowieCarshow.com, is what's the most obnoxious thing Governor Mara Healey has ever said? New moms will now be assessed by the state.
1: That's the most recent one.
2: To women concerned with transvestites in the ladies' rooms, just hold it. If you experience a hate crime, please call our hotline.
1: That's from post-Trump one.
2: After the George Floyd riots, America is burning, but that's how forests grow. I'm grateful I got to wear a mask during COVID. Appoints her ex-gal pal to the SJC, says Massachusetts should not be deprived of her ex. I stopped two gas pipelines from coming in, or we have the Saudi Arabia wind right off our shores.
1: I'm still going with appointing her wrinkly ex-girlfriend after dumping her for a 25 years younger gal pal, and then saying MASH should not be deprived of her fine services.
2: That's up to 4% climbing. 36% for I stopped two gas pipelines for coming in. That's in the lead. 28% for just hold it. 15% for the new moms will be assessed by the state. 13% for America is burning. But that's how forests grow. All others at 2% or under.
1: All right. Nick, you're next with Howie Carr. Go ahead, Nick.
3: You know, how you doing, Howie? You know, with the midterms approaching and the Congress on vacation. Yeah, thank you, Mike Johnson. No bills are being passed. One thing we can say about Trump is, far as we know, he has not had a corrupt administration in his first term and not in his second term. When we hear about $30, $40 billion spent in Iran, does anybody even remember $4 to $6 trillion spent by two corrupt Republicans known as the Bush family, owned by big oil? We went into Iraq right after 9/11. For what reason? Nothing. We lost 4,500 troops.
1: How about how much money they've given to Ukraine? Just because Hunter Biden got $1 million payoffs. I mean, that you talk about a return on investment. They gave Hunter Biden and Devin Archer, his buddy, like $2 million a year for 2 or 3 years, and in return they got $100 billion. $100 billion.
3: Right, Howie. And after what happened in Iraq, right, to this day, their oil is run by a 30 to 40% majority Iranian party inside Iraq, okay? And the mighty British, they're the ones that control the oil coming out of Iraq.
1: Yeah.
3: Globalism is nothing but global corruption, and that's what Trump has to define. We don't want to be a part of that. As far as I'm concerned, we probably should have taken over Mexico and Canada a long time ago and been on our own at this point. What do you think?
1: I don't know. I don't want Mexico. I mean, think about what the welfare rolls would be if we took over Mexico. I don't. And Canada, you know what? Canada isn't that much better than Mexico, I don't think, for the number of indigents, people that are just lounging about. Thanks for the call, Nick. 844-500-4242. Bob, you're next with Howie Carr. Go ahead, Bob.
4: Howie, thank you very much for taking my call. I really enjoy your show. I think the president should emphasize Iran having the atomic bomb is
1: a bad thing. It's a bad thing. Yes.
4: Yeah, if they have it, you know how we'll know? They will use it.
1: Right.
4: Like the Japanese during the Second World War, dying is better than surrendering.
1: Thank you, Howie. Thanks, Bob. It's true. I mean, again, they were bragging to Witkoff and Kushner, our two top negotiators, that they had enough enriched uranium to build 11 nuclear bombs. And, you know, they wouldn't have just used them on Israel. They hate Saudi Arabia because they're Sunni Muslims. And look what they're doing. They've been bombing everybody in the region. And now that it looks like the war may be about to start again and their economy is on its last legs, they're not saying we're going to fire at U.S. troops. They're saying they're going to fire at U.S. bases. They say they're going to fire at Israel. They're also going to fire at everybody in the neighborhood, including Turkey. 844-500-4242. I'm Howie Carr.
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6: Good afternoon. The city of Keene has released a frequently asked questions document addressing immigration enforcement and the role of local police. The information released last Thursday explains federal immigration authorities' powers, New Hampshire's requirements for local cooperation, and the Keene Police Department's procedures when dealing with ICE. In a video posted to Facebook, Police Chief Steve Stewart said that they'll never ask a victim or witness of a crime about their immigration status.
7: If someone is concerned about their immigration status and they're a victim of a crime, that they shouldn't be afraid to come to us and report that crime so that we can hold whoever's responsible accountable. And that goes for, you know, family members or friends. If they have someone that's a victim and is concerned about their immigration status, that shouldn't stop them from reporting that crime to us.
6: The city says the police department has not signed an agreement to allow local officers to perform certain immigration enforcement duties under ICE supervision, but federal agencies can conduct lawful operations in Keene, and local governments cannot obstruct them. The city of Keene has issued a new flash vote survey for the community to complete. The five-question survey asks about your level of satisfaction with the Public Works Department and if there's anything you'd like to see improved. The survey is available for a couple of days and will close just minutes after 11 a.m. on Wednesday. Those who are signed up for the survey should have gotten

0: on an email notification. Those interested in participating and signing up to be notified about future surveys should visit the city's website. A Massachusetts woman was rescued from Mount Monadnock Saturday after a lower leg injury left her unable to make the descent on her own. 28-year-old Sarah Grube of Somerville was hiking the White Dot Trail when she was injured, and her companion contacted authorities for help. Rangers reached Grube about a half an hour later and began treating her injury. They initially tried helping her descend under her own power, but that effort was unsuccessful, and officials determined that a litter evacuation was necessary. Additional rescuers from New Hampshire Fish and Game, the Upper Valley Wilderness Response Team, and several area fire departments assisted with the rescue. Grube was carried nearly a mile over what officials described as extremely difficult terrain, with rescuers reaching the Old Toll Road at about 8 p.m. She was taken by ambulance to Cheshire Medical Center in Keene for treatment. Now, with a look at your local dependable weather forecast, here's meteorologist Joe Shaka.
1: The WKBK dependable weather forecast.
2: Partly sunny today, highs 63 to 66. Through tonight, we'll have a cloudy sky, lows 45 to 48. Partly sunny tomorrow, highs 61 to 64. A mix of sun and clouds Wednesday, highs 60 to 63. And partly sunny Thursday and breezy, highs 62 to 65. I'm meteorologist Joe Shaka from the WKBK Weather Center.
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5: 844-500-4242. Just look at a local newscast on regime control media in Boston. Concerns grow over changes in SNAP rules. You know why? Because they have to get jobs. You don't just get to sit around and get food stamps. They at least make you look for jobs, or more likely, pretend to look for jobs. 844-500-4242. 844-500-4242. We're going to take a lot more calls. I just want to play another cut about how the Democrats treat the press. This is, you remember James Rosen? He now works at Newsmax. I've been on a couple of shows with him. He just seems like a decent enough guy. He's written a couple of good books. And, but they were after him. They were, when he worked for Fox, they admitted that they spied on him. I think they spied on his parents too. Here, anyway, this is a CBS News report from 2013. This is, and no one has ever accused Trump of doing anything remotely as bad as what Obama did to James Rosen. Listen to this, cut 14.
7: Documents released this week show the Obama administration secretly monitored a Washington journalist. In seeking a search warrant, the FBI called James Rosen a criminal co-conspirator, even though he isn't charged with any crime. Jan Crawford is at the Justice Department. Jan, good morning.
8: Well, good morning, Nora. Good morning, Charlie. You know, I mean, these revelations have really just set up a firestorm of criticism from the left and the right. For the first time ever, a presidential administration is treating news reporting like a crime and a reporter like a criminal suspect.
9: I will always honor the confidentiality of my dealings with all of my sources. Yeah,
8: sure. Fox News reporter James Rosen vowed Wednesday night to protect his source for a scoop he got back in 2009, reporting then that North Korea would respond to sanctions with more nuclear tests.

0: when it came to all of this kind of corruption that was that was normalized during the Obama and Biden administrations. 844-500-4242. Alan, you're next with Howie Carr. Go ahead, Alan.
1: Hi, Howie. Thanks for taking my call.
0: Sure.
1: I want to call because, you know, I hear the little bit of doom and gloom in people's voices, and I just wanted to say thank God for Donald Trump, you guys. Okay? We need to thank God because, you know, for me and my family, you know, when I saw those men pretending to be women, dressing up as women in the White House, dancing and thrusting their hips and showing their breasts, guys, okay, it became more than just politics. Okay, we all can see what's going on. You know, when they tried to take his life four times now, okay, I mean, we have a thumb put on the scale, and it's called God. You know, I love this man and what he's doing. And I hear people saying we don't want to be dragged into another war. Okay, this is a war because he's trying to invest in petroleum, folks. The other team was divesting. They were divesting. They were taking money away from petroleum, diesel, everything that runs the world. You know where they were putting it? We all see it. It was all going to China when they unleashed a virus, everybody. You know, everybody had to put their masks on, you know, and everybody except what? Everybody except the Christians couldn't what? Exempt. It was absolutely, then they could fire people, everybody, nurses, cops, firemen. Everybody was used to, they could put everybody what they want in their positions. And we're watching it right now. Whether it was in the military, I mean, Trump had to go in and clean it out, you guys. Thank God for Trump. We should be fired up because it's a month, everybody. These midterms that are coming up, Howie, are so important. You know, Susan Collins is our own representation up here in the Northeast.
0: I understand.
1: Everybody needs to get fired up.
0: I understand. We'll be talking to her on Friday when we're up in Gorham at Sean Moody's place. We'll have her on the show. And I'm looking forward to it. You got to get behind Susan Collins and also Paul LePage. We, meaning all of New England, need a Republican congressman in addition to a Republican senator. We actually need more than one, you know. Vote for Sununu in New Hampshire. And I just saw Chris Pappas ad. He's running as a Republican. Who knew? Who knew? He's for suspending the federal gas tax. He's for affordable drugs. All this. Wow. But he still voted with Nancy Pelosi 99.99999% of the time, even though he was for affordability and, you know, a strong nation and a strong economy. Thanks for the call there, Alan. You know, he's right. You remember the transvestites or the transgenders on the they were celebrating at the White House? They always say now, oh, Donald Trump is building a ballroom. He's defiling the sacred grounds of the White House. Remember Biden posing with one of these guys? One of these guys topless or wearing a bra? He had a beard. All that was on the sacred grounds of 1600 Pennsylvania Avenue. And listen to this nut, Jonathan Jackson from Illinois. Is he the another one of Jesse Jackson's son now that they threw the other Jesse Jackson Jr. in prison for a while? Is he one of the Jackson Five? I don't know. But listen to this insanity about the ballroom from Jonathan Jackson. Cut 25.
2: President's proclivity, his inclination in this administration is towards violence. Mm. You've seen the violence on the buildings of the East Wing. It was a very much a historical figure
0: figure?
2: Institution. The building has so much history. Same thing that's happened with the reflecting pool. He does this without Congress. The president's proclivity.
0: Is he the brother?
3: He was born in Chicago to Jesse Jackson, okay. The noted civil rights activist, Baptist minister.
0: I'm gonna pick up the torch of my brother who's doing hard time. The man brought him down.
3: His middle name is Luther after his godfather Martin Luther King Jr.
0: Really? Not Martin Luther, the Protestant cleric in Germany. No. Okay. 844-500-4242. Lewis, you're next with Howie Carr. Go ahead, Lewis.
4: You know what? I was going to talk about the indoctrination of you know, what the liberals are doing with our kids.

0: My daughter's 15 and a half. She told me she doesn't believe in war. I'm a military veteran myself. She doesn't even stand for the flag. And this blew up into a huge argument. But what they're doing to this generation, our kids, they're making them so weak. China, Russia, they're playing the long game. And these kids don't understand that if it's not for our military and for our men, and if we don't show strength, they'll just come in here and run right over us. They'll pick this country apart.
1: Right, like they did under Biden. That's what they were doing under Biden.
0: What a joke that guy was. That's a joke. I can't even, you know, I can't even begin to go on Biden. We'll be on the phone for the next 6 hours. But the other thing, the Jesse Jackson son, you know what makes me laugh? I did some research, and they said the KKK killed about 4,500 to 5 African Americans since 1886. Well, since 2010, they started doing statistics. 5,000 black men have been killed by other black men.
1: Yeah.
0: A year since 2000. That's 80,000. Do you see anybody marching for that? Where's the marches? Where's the anger?
1: No. It's like the, you know, when an ICE agent kills somebody, even if they're trying to run him over, that's a big national scandal. But, you know, illegal aliens killing dozens of Americans, you know, either with drunk driving or rapes and murders. It's not even a story. It's not even covered by the mainstream media, Lewis.
0: I do construction. I'm still making the same amount I was 20 years ago because they can bring in a crew of Mexicans and do the same work. And a day that takes us 3 or 4 days. They'll work for $50 a day so they can bring 50 guys instead of 10 of us. It's crazy. People don't realize how much other people are suffering from these people. It's incredible.
1: Yeah, I know. And you know, and again, if the Democrats take control again, they'll reopen the borders. And it's crushing on American wages. And it's crushing on American taxpayers to pay for all their welfare. The reason they can pay them short money is because they're living on welfare. They don't need to have health insurance. They have Medicaid. They don't need to make money for rent. They're living in the quote unquote low income, which is no income housing. They don't need health care. They don't need to buy money for food because they're all on SNAP. That's why they're angry that they're cutting back on SNAP. Thanks for the call, Lewis. Good luck with your daughter. I was just looking at some story in the Connecticut Post, which I get. I don't know if I should. We're close to the dinner hour, but I'm going to still share it. You know Rosa DeLauro, the purple-haired woman? What is she, like 85, something like that? Tell me what she is. here's the headline. Connecticut.
2: 83.
1: Doesn't look a day over 183. Here's the headline. Connecticut's Rosa DeLauro gets her second tattoo. First in her home state. Oh, my God. She poses with her new swallow tattoo.
2: Are we sure those aren't just dots for the defibrillator? Press here.
1: Maybe I should tweet this one out, Jared. I think I probably should tweet this
3: Yo,
1: one.
3: Yo, this is the Ranking Rizzler.
1: I can tweet it out. Did you tweet it out?
2: I have not tweeted
1: it out. I'll tweet it. I'll tweet it out right now. I'm just going to tweet it out with nothing. I don't need to post a comment. The picture is worth 1,000 words. Frank, you're next with Howie Carr. Go ahead, Frank.
4: Hey, Howie, how are you?
1: Good.
4: You and I are the same vintage. I just wanted to let you know there's a company, there's an organization called Massachusetts Opportunity Alliance.
1: Yes.
4: And I don't know if you've ever heard, you've heard of them?
1: No, I haven't.
4: Okay, well, you can go on X and look them up. But basically, it's a do-good group. They're trying to help people in Massachusetts understand what's going on. And they produced a thing. They mentioned an article. They mentioned that they had 13,000 millionaires have left Massachusetts since the millionaire's tax went in play. And so they went from 94,000 million-dollar tax returns to down to 81, which is roughly 13,000. And then it went up a little bit in the fall year, maybe it went up maybe 300. So, but I mean, there's people, and you know,
1: It takes a while, Frank. It takes a while to get out of the state, whether you're a millionaire or not. You know, you got. I mean, it takes. You know, you got to find a new job. If you got a business, you got to do something with the business, whether put it under control of somebody else that you trust or sell it. And then you got all the kids and the grandkids. I mean, it's not easy to pull up stakes.
4: We left, 25 years ago. We had a second home up here. And we eventually just moved into the second home, and we just we've been enjoying it. But yeah. I can understand how, and I understand exactly. It is difficult. But a friend of mine, you and I are the same age, you, I, and Putin, and we're all the same age. But anyway, his daughter does very well, and she just, when they passed the millionaire's tax, she just packed up and went to Florida, and she's down there 8 or 9 months, and she's got a house in Massachusetts. She's there 2 or 3, 4 months a year.
1: Yeah.
4: But she just packed it in and went, and again, she's done very well for herself. God bless her. But she's, you know, she belongs to a country club down there now. She gave up her country club up here.
1: I never had a club up here, but I have a club down there, and it's called Mar-a-Lago, and I'm very pleased with the club, and I'm very pleased that I'm out of this state for most of the year. 844-500-4242. Was it a tramp stamp? Somebody asks.
2: It's on her shoulder.
1: I'm sorry that the chump line is it's passed for the day. I think it'll come up tomorrow probably.
2: I'm surprised the needle didn't go through her arm when they tried to do
1: it. Yeah, she looks like a skeleton. And she's all, I've seen her, have you seen her walking? The Lindell people try to talk to her sometimes. She's really hunched over. Wow. She's not taking advantage of that good congressional health plan, you know? 844-500-4242. I'm Howie Carr.
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7: I'm Dan Loney with Your Money Now. Wall Street started the week on a high note as AI stocks boosted the Nasdaq to a record high. The Dow gained 366 points, ending the day at 52,048. Nasdaq picked up 599 points, and the S&P 500 added 114. West Texas crude down 4.5% at $95 a barrel. Paramount Skydance reached a settlement with a group of state attorneys general that could open the door to the $81 billion merger with Warner Brothers Discovery. Details are sketchy at the moment, but it appears that Paramount won't have to sell cable channels. Warner Brothers shares are up 10%, while Paramount shares were down 2% on the news. Tesla shares up almost 3% today after announcing on its website that reservations for its second-generation Roadster are open. The vehicle will be revealed on October 1st. Prospective buyers need to put down a $5,000 deposit, followed by a $45,000 wire transfer within 10 days. That's Your Money Now.
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0: Jerry Carr is back.
1: The calls seem to have fallen off since I mentioned Rosa DeLauro's new tattoo. I think people are just pulling over to the side of the road and throwing up. Does the tattoo say, do not resuscitate? That's 508-617. DeLauro looks like Cruella de Vil, doesn't she? Oh, my God. 603, a swallow. She wanted an eagle, but old skin doesn't do it. Officer Mark says, since when do mortuaries start giving tattoos as a free pre-purchase gift? Oof. 844-500-4242. We haven't done an illegal alien sounder for a little while. We haven't been doing them as much lately. We'll do more. It's just been other stuff going on. But let's play one here going into the news. Cut 26.
2: Mexico allegedly went on a stabbing spree in Stanton, Virginia. He was charged with killing one woman and causing permanent impairment to another. ICE is now begging Spanberger not to release him back onto the streets so that they can at least deport him. Jason Meares is a former Virginia Attorney General of Virginia, and he joins us now. So great to have you with us.
3: Great to be with you.
2: You know, I seem to remember just a year ago when Abigail Spanberger was running, she ran as a security mom, and now we get this.
3: She ran as that she was going to work with law enforcement. One thing I could tell you, working with law enforcement as I have, they don't want a catch and release program. They do not want to see these tragic cases of the most violent felons, most violent offenders, out released with decades on their sentence. And yet, day one, she fired Youngkin's parole board. She's letting out these individuals.
1: Does this sound familiar? Is there an echo in here? Sounds like Mara Healey's parole board, doesn't it? Just letting them all out. One of whom was the husband, the murderous husband of the first illegal alien Muslim ever on the Boston City Council and then ever to go to prison. Here's Stephanie Gresham. She was Trump's press secretary very briefly. I met her at the studio in West Palm Beach one time before everybody went to Zooms. She was a piece of work, I'll tell you. Never held one press conference. Here she is on CNN pushing a crappy book. Cut 13.
4: In Trump 1, in the first administration, I was actually, as press secretary, tasked with getting the press corps off the White House ground. Looking at places.

0: that were off the White House grounds because he wanted everybody kicked out, not just the few that you guys are dealing with right now.
1: And she refused to do it. She lied to him and said she was doing it and wouldn't refuse to do it. I'm Howie Carr. 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
11: From ABC News, I'm Michelle Franzen. Delays and cancellations stacking up due to ongoing issues with the Regional Air Traffic Control Center. The bulk of cancellations at Newark Liberty and Philadelphia International following ground stops there. And the incident caused the FAA to close airspace in parts of the Northeast for a brief time to make emergency repairs after a construction crew.
12: The FAA administrator said the issue started when a circuit blew at a Philadelphia air traffic control facility.
13: When it went to flip into the backup, we discovered that the backup fiber had a break. And that fiber break is probably 13 hours to repair.
12: The FAA temporarily shut down the airspace to make that repair, but the fix didn't work, and the issues continue. Claire McMichael, ABC News.
11: President Trump will deliver a speech at tomorrow's United Nations General Assembly in New York City. He's meeting today with New York's mayor. The widening Middle East conflict will likely be at the top of the agenda for world leaders. President Trump signaling he would be willing to meet with Iran's president in New York City. ABC's Shannon Kingston has more.
14: The big question is, will Iran say yes? We know behind the scenes, U.S. officials, they've floated multiple options for meetings. So what they want to do is at least create the environment where we can get officials together, talk about solutions for energy exports, talk about finding maybe some pathway to peace here,
15: In Texas, protests broke out after Wilbur Rafael Garces Perez, a DoorDash driver, is in federal custody after being shot by ICE personnel in Austin. ABC's Melissa Adon has details.
16: Homeland Security says that Garces Perez was shot in the torso and right now is in stable condition. They say that he's being held by federal authorities while he's awaiting deportation. However, his attorney is calling for more transparency. She's saying she's concerned about his medical status, also his ability to communicate with legal counsel.
15: On Wall Street, stocks ended higher today. 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
15: The Federal Reserve Board raised interest rates last week for the first time in 3 years. That's impacting the slumping housing market, with mortgage rates also on the rise.
18: The average rate for a 30-year fixed-rate mortgage now stands just below 7%. A decade ago, Bankrate says the same mortgage would have averaged only 3.5%, meaning the same $425,000 home could cost you $500 or more a month today versus the cost in 2016. Because the market is shifting, buyers do have more of an upper hand. According to Redfin, 45% of sellers say they're willing to offer concessions to make a sale. That's the highest number in 6 years. Sherry Preston, ABC News.
15: Princess Diana's younger brother, Charles Spencer, speaking out about details of his new book that's due out tomorrow. ABC's Maggie Rooley sat down with the Earl.
19: Earl Spencer, the younger brother of the late Princess Diana, opening up to us at his family home of Althorpe about his poignant memoir, Swan Song, Diana, My Sister.
20: One of the things with being a little brother is you think, oh, she's going to be okay. And then realizing that she really wasn't. Now I realize, you know, she was stuck in a gilded cage and she wanted the world to know it wasn't okay in there. And I didn't fully understand, actually, how very difficult things were for her at times.
19: Spencer telling us he wanted to write this book ahead of the 30th anniversary of Diana's death.
15: I'm Michelle Franzen, ABC News.
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22: 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Top headlines this afternoon. Talks of expanding this year's Pumpkin Festival into Central Square as the downtown construction project continues are underway. Speaking of the downtown project, work is entering a new phase this week with water main installation shifting to the east and south sides of the square and preparations beginning for sewer work. And a Keene church is hosting a service to honor a beloved late community member this weekend. Now taking a look at the forecast, WKBK staff meteorologist Joe Shaka is calling for partly sunny today in the mid-60s, cloudy tonight, mid to upper 40s. For Tuesday, partly sunny, low 60s, partly sunny on Wednesday again in the low 60s, and for Thursday, partly sunny and breezy, low to mid-60s. The latest on these stories and more coming your way in about 24 minutes. In the WKBK News Center, I'm Abby Trombley.
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1: I hope Greg Gutfeld will mention Rosa DeLauro's tattoo at some point in one of his shows tonight. Got a 207, this from 207, and we have probably, they must be from Connecticut. There used to be a picture of Rosa DeLauro with the VFW, the Veterans of Foreign Wars Post in Wallingford, Connecticut. It said, if she's looking good, then you've had enough. That's pretty good. All right. Memphis, Tennessee. 13 people arrested after being caught stealing $250,000 worth of chicken from a semi-trailer. The police followed the truck after it was stolen to an economy inn lodge. And they found 13 people unloading the truck. They also found three firearms, approximately $110,000 worth of other stolen merchandise and deadly drugs, including fentanyl and cocaine. The leader of the gang was Javunte Johnson, J-A-V-U-N-T-E Johnson. He was assisted by, among others, Quantrivious Shavers. Quantrivious, Quantrivious, Quantrivious Shavers, 25. Another member of the gang, Trashawn Featherson, T-R-A-S-H-A-W-N, and Devian, D-E-V-E-A-N Hoyle, age 40. Just some of the fellas in the game. 844-500-4242. Time now for the Chump Line.

0: CNN have been kicked out of the White House, but they're still welcome. Kremlin.
1: They're still welcome in Tehran, too. Don't they have one of the few operating bureaus? They just go around telling how they're winning the war and there's no inflation and everybody's really happy.
2: Hey, Holly, I just heard the Healy administration claim that they use the honor system while vetting and doing background checks.
1: 617, have you changed the time for the chump line? If so, why? 5 o'clock was perfect. We're on delay broadcast in a few places. I wish we weren't, but we are, and that's why in some markets it's on at 6 o'clock. But you can still catch it on the iHeart app. You can still catch it at HowieCarrShow.com. There are plenty of places. Facebook, Rumble. You can still catch it most places at live at 5 o'clock. Quintravius Shavers is replacing the Mach 3. How many shaves do you get out of the Quintravius? Not Quintravius. That's his twin brother. Quintravius and Quantravius. 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
3: 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Well, I say she should take it a step further and have mandatory canine incarceration checks. 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
1: Woof. 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
5: 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Mountain Dew offer $1 million if you could send proof of Bigfoot. So I sent a picture of Alita James when she went camping.
1: Go ahead.
6: Joe Biden says he once had a job being a lifeguard for the White House press pool.
1: Remember when he had the cards that would tell him who the reporters were, and they only had cards for the regime controlled media. You know, they didn't have any cards for, I don't know, Fox, Newsmax, anybody else. All they wanted were the people for whom there was no such thing as a bad story about the Democrats.
7: Got AP Zeke, ABC Mary,
1: right. And then they would tell him how to pronounce the names. Give him the phonetic spelling, the phonetic pronunciation.
8: Maura Healey's arrogance by far outweighs her talent.
1: What talent? She's only got one talent. That's a box she checks for sexual preference. That's her only qualification.
9: Healy signs a bill to kill kids outside the womb. Then she puts together a crew of doom and gloom to go and bring strife to those who chose life. The heads of this state belong in a rubber room.
1: Very well put, Limerick guy. Well thought out and well put, but it's depressing at the same time.
10: And now C-SPAN 2 returns to the town hall with Elizabeth Warren.
11: Senator Warren, what do you think about Democrat Ned Lamont's former staffer who just went on the lam to avoid corruption charges?
12: That's my kind of man.
1: This is a great story. he's this guy went on the lam to Greece. He's Greek and Greek descent, and he's in Greece, and he has that continue to get his pension while he's a fugitive. Why didn't Whitey Bulger ever think of that? You know? I mean, Whitey Bulger had to give up his $100,000 a year lottery ticket when he took it on the lam. This guy says, no, I want you to deliver that check to me. You talk about the hack-a-rama.
12: Is it my imagination, or does Ed Markey look more and more like Joe Biden every day?
1: I tell you, if you can see him walking, he walks like Joe Biden. He stumbles and he shuffles and he's wearing the old man shoes so he doesn't fall down. He does. He's more similar to Joe Biden every day.
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1: 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It's called Chop Chumps. 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
9: Gilly signs a bill to kill kids outside the womb. 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
1: Yes, and the rest of us belong in a moving van out of the state. 844-500-4242. 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Fugitive demands pension from Greece. 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
20: Here is your Monday Red Sox Minute presented by Samuel Adams. Well, as the Red Sox celebrated an improbable postseason berth at Tropicana Field, the champagne and beer was flowing, and the song playing in the background made sense. Staying Alive. Red Sox lost 5-1 to the Rays in the series finale, so they couldn't take care of things themselves. But about an hour after the game finished, the Houston Astros lost to the Atlanta Braves, allowing Boston to secure a wild card spot. Interim manager Chad Tracy was in place for much of that turnaround. Since being appointed on April 26, following the firing of Alex Cora, the Red Sox had gone 74-55. Red Sox will be off today. They get ready for the Cleveland Guardians at Fenway tomorrow, with Peyton Tolley getting the ball. That is your Red Sox Minute, presented by Samuel Adams, the official beer of the Boston Red Sox.

0: 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He is demanding $6,400 a month. Where are they supposed to send him the money? I mean, wouldn't that make it kind of easy for the police to lug him?
1: Maybe it's just a P.O. box.
0: 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Jared, what's the poll question? What are the results thus far?
2: Today's poll question, which you can vote in at HowieCarshow.com, is what's the most obnoxious thing Governor Mara Healey has ever said? New moms will now be assessed by the state. To women concerned with transvestites in the ladies' room, just hold it. If you experience a hate crime, please call our hotline. After the George Floyd riots, America is burning, but that's how forests grow. I'm grateful I got to wear a mask during COVID.
0: Aren't we all?
2: Appoints her ex-gal pal to the SJC, says Massachusetts should not be deprived of her ex. I stopped two gas pipelines from coming in, or we have the Saudi Arabia of wind right off our shores.
0: Right there is 7-8 Mike Minogue spots. And he doesn't have to run them during Patriots games or anything like that. Just put them out on social media. Every time you go on to, I don't know, YouTube or something, a new one pops up. Just say, Mara Healey on pipelines. Mara Healey on COVID masks. Mara Healey on appointing her wrinkly ex-gal pal to the SJC. And none of them would be over 30 seconds. So who's the winner? Or the most popular or the least popular?
2: I stopped two gas pipelines from coming in at 36%, 28% for just hold it, 14% for new moms being assessed by the states, 13% for America is burning, but that's how forests grow. Pointing the ex-gal pal is up to 5%, so it steadily rose every hour. All others at 2% or under.
0: People don't know enough about that. You know, I mean, I'm not dissing you for not knowing about it. It's news that has not been covered. It's been covered up by regime-controlled media, and it needs to get out there. People need to understand that. What if a guy did something like that? What if Governor Howie Carr did that? I wouldn't be governor very long, I'll tell you. 844-500-4242. We're going to tweet out Fox. Fox finally mentioned me. It's amazing. I've been persona non grata there for a while. Blue State Gov ignites online firestorm with plan to send government into homes of newborn babies, lunatic libs. They put Amy Carnevale on, the Republican state chairman. Does this sound like a good idea? Conservative radio talk show host Howie Carr wrote on X in a post viewed almost 2 million times. 2 million times. That's good. Am I an influencer, Jared?
2: I think we have to consider you at this point an influencer.
0: All right. I hope I'm influencing everybody here today. You want a stupid judge in the news? There's so many, right? This is in Dearborn, Michigan. You know what Dearborn, Michigan's all about. It's about calls to prayer five times a day. It's about throwing Christians out. Anyway, this is I think about a Christian. Martinez Long, he was 19 years old on July 3rd of this year. He went to a mall called the Fairlane Town Center in Dearborn. A fight broke out. Martinez Long was just walking around minding his own business. and a guy named Cameron Watkins shot and killed a guy named Keontae Seaborn. I wonder if Keontae Seaborn knows Quintrivius or Gianta, but Javante. So Watkins then kept shooting other people in the mall. And finally, Martinez Long pulled out the equalizer and shot him, shot Watkins, the guy who'd already killed someone and wounded two others. Long shot and killed him. Doesn't that make Martinez Long a hero? Problem is, he was 19. He concealed his handgun before he drew it in the mall to defend himself and everybody else in the mall, and he didn't have a concealed carry permit because in the People's Republic of Michigan, you can't get a concealed handgun permit until you're 21. So guess what? He saved a bunch of lives, and he was charged with a crime. So this is the story in the local newspaper. A judge named Salemi, but not spelled like our man Frank Salemi. This is Judge Sam Salame, S-A-L-A-M-E-Y. The judge admonished Long for carrying the gun and told him that he has to think before he acts. Someone's being shot. Fortunately, the judge told Martinez Long, you weren't injured. But nonetheless, you had a gun there in the first place, which was poor judgment. Here comes the money quote. And what do you need a gun for protection in a mall in the first place? Huh? Huh? Why did he need a gun? Because there was somebody shooting at other people and killing other people in the mall, Judge. He gave him a suspended sentence. I'm Howie Carr.
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5: Good afternoon. The Keene City Council recently discussed preparations for the Keene Pumpkin Festival, including the possibility of extending the event into Central Square while construction is underway. City Councilor Randy Filio says he feels confident that the Pumpkin Festival will go back to the old footprint.
6: So, yes, we talked about this, and it was at that Hard Hats meeting at the Transportation Center that they do once a month. And we brought up the fact that the merchants around the common who have taken the biggest pounding so far were saying, help, you know, don't exclude us. So Phil brought it up. I brought it up that we should expand the footprint of the Pumpkin Fest back to the old footprint. In other words, you know, around the common also is going to be foot traffic. So the city manager got together, and it's still a work in progress. City manager is going to get back to us. It's going to get done. I have confidence that in the end, the footprint for Pumpkin Fest gets expanded again. And yeah, it might be, you know, some dirt spot somewhere that hasn't been paved over yet, but it won't be that big of a deal. We'll get it done.
5: City staff will work with festival organizers on the logistics and costs before returning to the council's October 1st meeting. Filio's comments came Saturday morning on WKBK's Saturday Morning Live program. Work on Keene's downtown reconstruction project is entering a new phase this week, with water main installation shifting to the east and south sides of Central Square and preparations beginning for sewer work. The changes will bring temporary parking closures, lane reductions, and detours, including the closure of the north side of the square to vehicles today. Drivers should follow posted detours and avoid parking in spaces marked with cones or barriers. Elsewhere, construction continues on Marlborough Street, the George Street Bridge, and the Transportation Heritage Trail near Eastern Avenue. City officials are reminding motorists, pedestrians, and cyclists to slow down and watch for changing conditions in work zones. The Keene Unitarian Universalist Church will honor the late community advocate Susan McNeil during a ceremony this Sunday. The event begins at 11:30 a.m. on September 27th, and everyone is welcome. McNeil, who served as the church's office administrator until her death in January, is being remembered for her work supporting people affected by AIDS and her activism for LGBTQ+ civil rights. Church officials say she helped improve housing opportunities in southern Vermont and New Hampshire and advocated for people facing discrimination. A memorial stone in her honor will be placed in the central ring of the church's Star Memorial Garden during Sunday's ceremony.
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7: Partly sunny today, highs 63 to 66. Through tonight, we'll have a cloudy sky, lows 45 to 48. Partly sunny tomorrow, highs 61 to 64. A mix of sun and clouds Wednesday, highs 60 to 63. And partly sunny Thursday and breezy, highs 62 to 65. I'm meteorologist Joe Shaka from the WKBK Weather Center.
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9: Chris Pappas looked voters in the eye and lied. 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
10: You've been dating a corporate lobbyist who actually was lobbying on behalf of Amazon at a time when you then went on to cast votes on Amazon's behalf on bills they
11: that's
10: lobbied
11: true,
10: you on.
11: Matt.
10: Yes, it is. Congressman,
11: Matt,
10: absolutely
11: not
10: is.
11: That is not true.
10: Congressman,
11: Matt,
10: absolutely is.
11: That is not true.
9: It was true. 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Seven bills. Then Pappas lied about it.
11: That is not true.
9: It's all true. Chris Pappas even wound up marrying the lobbyist. What else is Chris Pappas hiding? Lying. Corrupt. Chris Pappas won't look out for you in the U.S. Senate. 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SLF PAC is responsible for the content of this ad.
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1: 844-500-4242. The Globe did a hit piece today on Mike Minogue, the Republican candidate. Or at least they thought it was a hit piece. I mean, it's really pathetic. I'll read you the headline. We're going to have him on tomorrow to talk about this and other things. But I just wanted to mention it. Michael Minogue is pledging to bring back flavored nicotine pouches like Zyn, Z-Y-N. He also has a financial interest in it. Oh, no. Oh, no. Now, next question is, how many people read that headline and left it at that and said, the guy's a billionaire and he's just, you know, making money and he's getting people, kids hooked on this stuff, et cetera, et cetera. And you may have seen it, he posted a video to social media claiming to deregulate the sale of Zyns. And Zyn is a flavored tobacco product. And, you could still buy Zyns, but you just can't buy flavored. It's like you could still buy a Marlboro or a Winston or Pall Mall, but you can't buy menthols. It's stupid. It's stupid. It's just plain stupid. And they talk about his posting on social media and all that and trying to make it a big deal. Because, you know, it's basically, younger people use the tobacco pouches. But what Minogue doesn't mention is that he could benefit financially if the flavored nicotine products Zyn sells are allowed to return to Massachusetts store shelves. Okay. Et cetera, et cetera, et cetera. Let's move down to paragraph 16. How many people got to paragraph 16? You figure.

I mean, I know nobody reads the Globe much anymore, but I mean, of the handful of people that got there, how many people got the paragraph 16? In his 238-page financial disclosure, which covers his finances through the end of 2025, Minogue reported owning stock in Philip Morris International, Britain involvement in the investments. The tobacco-related stocks are held in

0: this? Who wrote guess this what? Article? Could they not be doing something more productive?
1: You know, obviously, this was shopped by the Healy people.
0: Can you stop this?
1: He's got money. Where? Oh, really? He does? How many thousands of shares? No, it's in an index fund. And, oh, we're going to put this on the front page.
0: I have some fund in my 401k that does something with international bio stocks. Does that mean I'm funding Ukraine experiments?
1: What? Yeah. You're funding new gain of function research.
0: There we go.
1: Listen,
0: would 12 paragraphs have not been enough?
1: So now, you know, when they were running the Russian collusion hoax stories, they would always say, it was usually the fourth or fifth paragraph, even in the New York Times and the Washington Post, that say, by the way, this story is totally bogus. They would just admit it, you know? They So then we come down to the 19th graph, because, you know, they don't even explain that it's 19. An index fund. They say that it's managed accounts, including two that separately track the S&P 500. So they don't use the word index, which would be the way people would recognize it. So the 19th paragraph. This is common for wealthy people and ordinary investors alike. So in other words, if you have a 401k that you just started investing in a year ago, and you have $1,000 in it, probably you own some Philip Morris International, British American Tobacco, and Japan Tobacco. This is common for wealthy people and ordinary investors alike, many of whom use index funds for their retirement and other investment vehicles and do not have direct control over these holdings. So in other words, then, what does it matter? Oh, but it's big money. It must be big money, right? Right? This is, now we're into paragraph 20. Philip Morris International and the Altria Group, that's Marlboro, are both included in the S&P 500, and each represents less than half of 1% of the index's total value. Less than half of 1%. But wait a second. I thought that he could benefit financially. How much is he going to make if they bring back flavored Zens? Because Zens are already available, just not flavored Zens. You have to drive to New Hampshire if you want to get menthol Zens, just like you have to drive to New Hampshire if you want to get menthol cigarettes.
0: He stands to make tens of dollars.
1: Oh, man. Talking about grasping at straws.
0: There'll be 100 air in no time.
1: And then we get down to, like, what is it, the 24th paragraph.
0: 24?
1: If they really wanted to piss people off, it doesn't piss me off, but maybe it would. In his disclosure form, Minogue reported making at least $818,000 in income from his investments. Now, that's good. I mean, I hear that and I think, wow, I wish I could make that kind of money. I'm not angry about it or anything. But, you know, they could have said, Mike Minogue made at least $818,000 in unearned income. See, that's what Democrats call dividend income. You know, you invest in money in companies or anything, and you get a return on it, and they call it unearned income, even though you invested money you'd already earned. But of course, if you're an illegal alien on welfare, and you're on indeed welfare, they call it entitlement. You're entitled to be on welfare and be supported by taxpayers. But if you earn the money and you get dividends, that's unearned income. But this is real jive. You know, I remember I told Jared earlier, he doesn't remember it because he's too young, but back in when Ed King was running for re-election, the last great Democrat governor, President Ronald Reagan's favorite governor, Democrat or Republican, one-term governor in Massachusetts, the Globe hated him because he'd beaten Mike Dukakis in the primary. And so one time they ran a huge story on the Sunday front page, a giant drawing of a lobster. Ed King orders take out lobster.

0: It's from Deanie Segrell. Oh, my God. You had to read down to about the 17th paragraph. He had a state police detail, and the state police sometimes he'd say, hey, we're working late tonight, boys. You know, I know you can't get home. What, you want to order out? And they would. It wasn't for him. It was for the state police detail. And they made it. The story was huge. And in those days, everybody read the Sunday Globe. It was devastating to him. It was just as fake a news story as this thing about Minogue today. 84, it's just that, you know, 90% fewer people saw the Minogue story today than saw the lobster story back in the 80s. 844-500-4242. We'll ask Minogue about this tomorrow. Rich, you're next with Howie Carr. Go ahead, Rich.
1: Yes, Howie. I did see the headline, and I did leave it at that.
0: Right. And they knew that's what everybody would do.
1: Yeah. I called in. I wanted the article you had today about Sunday, I should say, about the Methuen
0: police chief. Yeah.
1: Captain. Yeah. I got to say, you've been writing some terrific articles the last two or three weeks, which just keep it up. And exposing this corruption, this gross corruption in the state. Just keep it up, Howie. You're doing. But look, it's disheartening at the same time. I mean, this story about this guy up in Methuen, it's just unbelievable. And like you say, I mean, he got 30 days in jail. He should, like you say, he should be getting 30 years in jail. And he's still getting a pension? He should be paying that and being in jail for 30 days.
0: I agree, Rich. And, you know, theoretically, he's going to lose the pension tonight. But as I went over in the column, and I went over with Mayor Beauregard on Friday night, he knows what's going to happen. He's going to appeal the loss of the pension because of the irreparable harm it's going to cause him. They'll drag it out for years and years and years. $183,000 pension, $15,000 a month. He's been getting it for 3 years, even though he's been under indictment. More than 3 years. He's been under indictment for 3 years. And then eventually he'll lose the case, and they'll take away his pension. And then his wife will file and say she's going to suffer irreparable harm, even though she's not a party to any of his crimes. And then they'll keep going on and on and on. You know, they did an actuarial study. If they can actually strip him of his pension, even though he's gotten more than $1 million already out of the town of the city of Methuen, excuse me. If they can keep the pension away from him based on actuarial tables, he's 65 years old, they should be able to save $3.7 million. $3.7 million. That's just, I mean, forget the losing the million. The, you know, DJ Beauregard, I know him a long time. He says they think they can claw it back. I'm not that optimistic. But it's just pretty amazing. You could, if you want to read the column, it's posted at HowieCarrShow.com, HowieCarrShow.com. He is just a really bad guy. And he gave money to Diane DeSaglio, who has this great reputation as a reformer. And again, by State House standards, I guess she is a reformer. But come on. Dan, you're next with Howie Carr. Go ahead, Dan.
2: Howie, I got to take you down memory lane on the evil Philip Morris stock. Maybe 25, might even be 30 years ago now. Remember when Massachusetts sued Philip Morris and they won the settlement?
0: Yes.
2: Guess what they did with the settlement? They put the money back in the Philip Morris stock.
0: Yeah, you know, someone is mentioning how much the Massachusetts pensions funds have invested in these stocks. I'm sure they, you know, there's a reason why, you know, there's a reason why if you have like an investor, you know, an investment advisor, or, and you're starting out in 401k or whatever, you know, SEPs or, and the investor, or the expert, the advisor will always tell you, don't go for the socially, the socially woke investment funds, because they invest in crappy stuff. that never makes any money.
2: Years ago, they used to try to sham you and say, oh, that's a passively managed fund. You want to go out on the risk spectrum. And actually, if you just bought an index fund over the years, you'd be fine.
0: Right. And it costs less money because it doesn't have the management fees. They don't have to do any research. They just buy. And it's the smart way to invest, whether you're, you know, just out of college and just starting out, or you're Mike Minogue, a billionaire. And they don't mention any of that, do they? They just wanted to run that headline saying he's a bastard. That's all they wanted to do, Dan.
2: Oh, everybody's got to get out there and vote for Minogue.
0: I know. No, there's no choice. I mean, unless you want to vote for the lefty. There's a real lefty who apparently went to law school at Northeastern with Mara Healey, running way to the left. So if you don't think Mara's far enough left. If you want to bring the social workers in and just steal the kids, not even give people a chance to let you see whether they can handle a newborn, vote for this woman who's the third candidate. But again, that's a really good point that the texter had. How much have the state pension funds got in these evil tobacco stocks? 844-500-4242. I'm Howie Carr.
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0: Have you had businesses purchase them as well?
9: Yes, I have hospitals even that have purchased them. I just got an order for a hotel that's putting them in their hotel. So in Revere, they wanted something that was easy for anybody to be able to use. So they decided to put in FlipLock so that it would actually help give the kids a way to secure this classroom, because people want something that's already on the door. There's nothing to go look for. There's nothing to go do. If there's an emergency, you know exactly what you're going to do. You run, shut the door, flip it, and you get away from the door as fast as possible. And that's it. I'm very passionate about what I'm doing and what I created, and I believe this is my mission. I'm supposed to be out making schools safer.
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0: 22 Democrat states, I think including Massachusetts, have sued President Trump's administration over its policy to avoid giving green cards to non-citizens, also known as illegal aliens, who will most likely rely on taxpayer-funded welfare. You know, isn't it amazing? It used to be, it wasn't that many years ago, that the liberals would all say, how dare you say that illegal aliens are getting welfare? It's against the law! So now they're suing the federal government saying, how dare you not give illegal aliens welfare? It's against the law. When did they change? When did they change the law? They didn't change the law. It's just that they expect to be giving illegal aliens welfare so that it makes them easier to control. Let's keep them free to take part in demonstrations and riots and to commit crimes. 844-500-4242. Minnesota, in Hennepin County, that's Minneapolis, set up a $2 million anti-ICE fund that was intended to help those who were harmed by immigration and ICE enforcement officers enforcing the law. ICE, it was for victims of ICE, because ICE was rounding up all these fraudsters that had robbed the government of $18 billion. Well, the $2 million anti-ICE fund that was intended to help those who were rounded up, it's been shut down. You know why? Because there was fraud.
1: Some people did something?
0: Yes, they were. The fraudsters were committing more fraud. The Hennepin County Small Business Recovery Fund was established to provide grants of between $3,000 and $10,000 to brick-and-mortar businesses suffering financial hardships because of Operation Metro Surge, which rounded up a lot of the Somalis who were stealing the state and the federal government blind. The county received 300 applications. Only 82 ultimately received grants totaling about $500,000. More than 200 applications were flagged for fraud. They just can't help themselves. They just can't help themselves. 844. Why don't they get jobs? Did they ever? No, this is my job. This is my job. I steal money from the Americans, from the gringos. All right. A 74-year-old hunter has been arrested in Delaware, in a homicide investigation in which police alleged he fatally shot a woman in Delaware whom he mistook for a deer. Walter Moorhead of Salisbury, Maryland, was charged with manslaughter after he allegedly shot the woman while hunting Friday evening in a field near Ellendale, Delaware. Are you supposed to be shooting at night? I thought that wasn't allowed. The victim was identified as 39-year-old Santos Maria Chilal Soto of Georgetown, Delaware. See you tomorrow, everybody. Buy Mass Corruption Volume 2 at HowieCarshow.com or Amazon. I'm Howie Carr.
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9: 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Critical outages today for the Regional Air Traffic Control Center overseeing flights for New Jersey and Philadelphia airports. That's led to hundreds of cancellations and delays at hubs and nationwide. At Philadelphia Airport, Mary Chiernan tells ABC station WPVI she's remaining optimistic.
10: We are hoping we can leave Philadelphia.
9: The FAA says it's working to fix a communication systems outage that caused ground stops at Newark and Philadelphia airports. And federal aviation officials say that they also realized the backup frequency line failed too and had been cut in New Jersey at a construction site. President Trump will address world leaders at the UN General Assembly tomorrow. The president today signaling he would be open to meeting with Iran's president this week. Iran has not responded. ABC's Elizabeth Schulze says Americans are getting hit hard with rising costs of oil, gas, and diesel.
11: The manager of a trucking company told me the cost of his tires has nearly doubled because they are made with materials that come from crude oil. The bottom line, Moody's Analytics says when you account for gas, diesel, jet fuel, and home heating oil, the typical household has now paid almost $1,000 extra in fuel costs since the start of the war.
9: A shooting at a synagogue in Ontario yesterday remains under investigation. The incident comes as the Jewish community marks Yom Kippur. Police say an officer on patrol encountered someone outside the Sons of Jacob synagogue, and during the exchange, both the police officer and suspect were shot. Here's ABC's Matt Rivers.
12: Police not yet revealing a motive for the shooting, but in nearby Toronto, police saying they are stepping up patrols in Jewish communities and places of worship. The Sons of Jacob Synagogue, meanwhile, saying it has canceled all services for Yom Kippur in the wake of that incident.
9: No one was inside the synagogue at the time of the shooting incidents. Both the officer and suspect were taken to nearby hospitals. You're listening to ABC News.
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9: President Trump banned three news outlets from having access to the White House, claiming the stories that they air are too negative. CNN, MS Now, and Politico now filing a First Amendment lawsuit. A hearing takes place Wednesday. ABC's Karen Travers says it's not the first time the president has tried to impose limits on the press.
14: That judge, Judge Kelly, was the same judge that heard a case in his first term of then-CNN correspondent Jim Acosta, who had his badge revoked by the Trump administration. Judge Kelly was the judge on that case. Acosta got his badge back. The president seemed to acknowledge that this one might not go his way. Of course, there is legal precedent that would indicate that the law is on the side of these news outlets. And the president said in his post that the administration will likely appeal that.
9: Cat lovers are fawning over a new cat species discovered in the Bolivian cloud forest. But the feline doesn't seem interested in all the attention.
15: Since scientists determined that a little 3-pound spotted cat that looks a lot like a tiny leopard is actually the first new feline species to be discovered in nearly a century, people have been flocking to the animal sanctuary in Bolivia where he lives to see him. Only Tigrino, as he's been dubbed, is shy and doesn't really like people, or doesn't seem to. He's so far emerged from his shelter only a few times, sniffed around, and then slipped back behind the foliage. People are still going, though, in hopes of catching even a glimpse. Sherry Preston, ABC News.
9: Severe storms targeting parts of the Midwest and East Coast today. Michelle Franzen, ABC News.
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0: This is Lee Habib, and this is Our American Stories, and we tell stories about everything here on this show, from the arts to sports and from business to history, and we've got a well of a tale to bring you right now. Jesse Edwards can explain.
1: On November 9th, 1970, a 45-foot-long, 8-ton sperm whale washed ashore on the Central Oregon coast, just outside the town of Florence.
2: After all these years, it's amazing that this thing has come back to life again. But every once in a while, it pops up.
3: It's an aroma that still lingers. It was one of the worst smells I've ever encountered.
4: Words cannot describe the smell. It was in my nostrils for a solid week.
1: The whale carcass remained rotting on the beach for over a week, and nobody knew what to do about it. It was too big to bury, it stunk too much to cut into smaller pieces, and burning it was out of the question. At the time, Oregon beaches were under the jurisdiction of the state's Highway Division, which, after consulting with the United States Navy, decided to remove the whale using dynamite. George Thornton was the engineer in charge of the operation.
5: Well, I'm confident that it'll work. The only thing is, we're not sure just exactly how much explosives it'll take to disintegrate this thing so the scavengers, seagulls and crabs and whatnot can clean it up.
6: Is there any chance it might be more than a one-day job?
5: If there's any large chunks left, and we may have to do some other cleanup, possibly set another charge.
1: Thornton was chosen to remove the whale carcass because his supervisor had gone hunting that day. A charge of half a ton of dynamite was selected. As word spread across town, crowds began to gather.
2: I'm thinking we got big trouble here. 20 cases of dynamite.
1: Walter Umenhofer, a military veteran with explosives training, happened to be in the crowd. He warned the crew that the 20 cases of dynamite was an overkill. 20 sticks would have sufficed. But his advice went unheeded.
2: This guy says, anyhow, he says, I'm going to have everybody up there on the top of those dunes far away. And I says, yeah, and I'm going to be the furthest SOB down that way. They made a big spectacle of waving their hats, their hard hats in the air, and we're clear everybody away and all this, all clear.
1: The dynamite was buried under the whale on the leeward side so that most of the mammal would be blown towards the sea. The crowds of people that had come to see the whale be blown to bits were pushed back a quarter of a mile to safety. The dynamite was detonated at 3:45 p.m. What you're hearing are the chunks of rotten whale blubber raining down on the spectators.
7: Here comes cases of
1: Walter Umenhofer saw it all happen.
2: And they touched that sucker off, and let me tell you, that thing went up, and it was the biggest mushroom cloud you ever seen, and it was red and white and black, and it was nothing but guts and blood and gunk.
1: Carried by strong coastal winds, a cloud of putrid whale fluids moved inland.
2: So everybody all of a sudden start realizing that, oh my God, here it comes in this mist.
4: We were covered, we were permeated with redness and the smell.
1: Those who witnessed the explosion agree that the next few moments seemed to last forever. It soon became apparent that what should have been little pieces of whale turned out to be big ones.
4: And this stuff starts hitting the ground. Boom, boom, boom, boom, boom. And all of a sudden you realize, my God, I could be killed by whale blubber here.
2: And I'm watching this one piece. There's a big piece up there. It's kind of flubbering and floating around.
4: And we ran. We literally ran.
2: And it just absolutely stopped. And it came flat down. And kaput.
1: Right on top of Walter Umenhofer's 1969 Oldsmobile.
2: It was a neat car. I just got it from Dunham's, and it was a Regency. And like I say, the funny thing about their slogan is, it was a whale of a deal. Well, I got a hell of a whale of a deal.
1: Within 2 days, the state of Oregon wrote Walter a check for the full retail value of his car. The blast blasted blubber beyond all believable bounds, yet only some of the whale was disintegrated. The majority of the whale carcass remained on the beach for the Oregon Highway Division to clean up. Due to damage that was caused to local property, whales that are found beached in Oregon are now buried where they're found. And you may be wondering what happened to the man who decided it was a good idea to use 1,000 pounds of dynamite to blow up the beached whale, George Thornton.
6: Is there any chance it might be more than a one-day job?
5: If there's any large chunks left.
1: In his official report back in 1970, he declared the operation a success, which helps to explain what happened to his career just 6 months later.
8: He got promoted.
1: For Our American Stories, I'm Jesse Edwards.
0: And great job, as always, to Jesse Edwards, who always manages to find these quirky and yet ultimately American stories. And I just loved hearing the voices and the sound effects. My goodness, I just keep thinking about the smell. The exploding whale of Florence, Oregon. That story here on Our American Stories.

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1: You've probably talked to AI, but do you ever wonder what it's saying to our children? 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
0: This is Lee Habib, and this is Our American Stories. Danny Trejo's story is a remarkable journey from a troubled youth and 11 years in and out of California prisons, including San Quentin, to become a beloved Hollywood actor. Known for his tough, tattooed look, he's appeared in movies such as Desperado, Machete, From Dusk Till Dawn, Spy Kids, and Heat, always ensuring his villainous characters face consequences. Here's Danny Trejo sharing his story at an Alcoholics Anonymous meeting.
7: I came out of prison in 1969

I had a year clean coming out. I got clean in Soledad State Prison. I was in the hole. Me, Ray Pacheco, Henry Quijada, we were involved in a very serious prison riot. And some people got hurt really bad. And inciting a riot is a gas chamber offense. And Ray Pacheco socked a free person. That's a gas chamber offense. Henry Quijada ruptured the coach. That's definitely a gas chamber offense. And it was alleged that I threw a rock and hit Lieutenant Givens in the head. That's definitely a gas chamber offense. So, 1968, Cinco de Mayo. Everybody thinks Cinco de Mayo means 5th of May. But if you're like a real Mexican, I mean from the heart, you know. Cinco de Mayo means get bail money. Yeah. 99% of the Mexicans do not even know what Cinco de Mayo is celebrating. You know what I mean? Just like, let's get drunk. It's just a get drunk day. That's, tequila was invented for Cinco de Mayo, okay? Because you can go to jail and not even know why. And so Cinco de Mayo, 1968, that was when that riot started. And the first time I ever heard about Alcoholics Anonymous was in 1959, right? And me and about 20 friends, a whole carload, were cruising down Van Nuys Boulevard in my neighborhood. And right on the corner of Lev Street and Van Nuys Boulevard, there was this huge craftsman's house. And there's about 30 cars parked in front of this house. Now, the neighborhood that I grew up in, Pacoima, two cars in front of a house means they got guests, you know. Well, there was always like one car, a Chevy on blocks in the front, you know. But so here we, hey, there's something going on. This the murder capital of Los Angeles was Pacoima. And they're not inviting the murderers. What the hell's wrong with them? You know? And it's like, it was like this revelation. Wait a minute. They can't do this. And we stopped the car, went to the trunk of the car to get the tools necessary to crash events. We got tire irons, hammers, pieces of pipe. I had a case of beer, three bottles of wine, half pint of whiskey. I was already loaded on second Red Devils pills. And I had a 38 snub nose, and we proceeded to crash this event. You know, kicked in the. You have to. You can't like walk up to an event, like knock on the door. You know, lock the door and call the cops. You know, so we kicked in the door and everybody rushed in. And the first thing we saw was a big sign that said, "We care." Holding the key. And we're trying to. There's only two greetings you can get when you crash an event, either. Everybody rushes to the opposite side of the room. That means they're willing to throw this event in your honor. Or they rush to the side of the room you're on. Usually the athlete parties, they usually rush to the side of the room you're on. That means they're not, you know. No. We got the stupidest greeting in the world. We had all these old people. I hate saying old people because they were like 40. You know. They come rushing at us. Hi, I'm Bob. Hey. And it's hard shaking hands, holding a case of beer, three bottles of wine, half pint of whiskey, and loaded on pills, you know. I'm trying to get out of here, right? And this guy stops me, introduces himself, and says, Danny, I've been on the program 8 years. Now, I don't know what the program in juvenile hall is like. 4 months, you know what I mean? What you're talking about, a program you can't get out of this house? And he says, I've been sober 8 years. Stupid thing to say to a guy holding a case of beer, three bottles of wine. He said, I haven't wanted to drink. And when he said that, I can never remember, even at 15 years of age, not wanting to.

0: drink. My uncle turned me on to grass. I was 8 years old, gave me a fix, and I was 12. I started drinking right after that. And that's one of the reasons I had a tough time, like, identifying in AA. Because everybody always talked about everything they lost. I had a car, a boat, a cabin in Mammoth. And I was drinking scotch. Scotch, I went to bourbon. I think there's a step down. I don't know. I have no idea. I lost some material wealth. I ended up losing all my material wealth drinking wine in the morning in an alley. And everybody goes, oh my God. Here, I started drinking wine in the morning in an alley. So I started drinking. I shot heroin with my uncle, and I said, wait a minute, it's tough shooting heroin when you're 13 years old. And we started stealing wine out of Dale's Market. And so this guy says, Danny, look, why don't you put that stuff outside and join us? And I said, shut up, old man. Because everybody in my neighborhood, understand, knew that we were going to the, you go to juvenile hall, you go to youth authority, you go to camp, and you go to the pen. Everybody I knew, that's what they did. That was the road to recovery, I guess. I don't know. And this guy whispers the curse of Alcoholics Anonymous. He says, Danny, if you leave this program, you're going to die, go insane, or go to jail. Do you understand? It's like from now on, you might forget everybody in this room. You will not forget this Mexican. You won't. When you see those lights in a cop car behind you, bang, bang, bang, bang, bang, bang, bang, and you know you're drunk or you know you're loaded, watch the lights. The lights go, die, go insane, go to jail. Die, go insane, go to jail. Die, go insane, go to jail. They do. They do, I swear to God. He's like, watch them die, go insane. So I'm going back and forth to prison. I just did everything. My uncle showed me how to do robberies. That's what we did. But you have to understand, knowing about Alcoholics Anonymous, I learned about Alcoholics Anonymous in prison. I met my sponsor in 1962 in prison. I was inside, he was outside. And he was a speaker, and a guy named Johnny Harris. And I'll never forget, he said, he looked at me, man, he goes, the only thing that's going to beat you to San Quentin is the headlights on the bus. I thought that was a compliment. you got that right, homie. And I see this guy like four times in different penitentiaries. He's outside, I'm inside, you know. So I learned about Alcoholics Anonymous. I started a Narcotics Anonymous meeting in Soledad State Prison. And since Soledad, like I said, in 1968, I'm sitting in that hole and I'm thinking, I'm through. I'm done.
1: And you've been listening to Danny Trejo tell his story. And what a story it is. Well, it starts early with an uncle of his teaching him all the things he thinks matter in life. And that is, well, he shows him how to do robberies. He introduces him to drugs and to alcohol. Not exactly the way to start off a life. When we come back, more of Danny Trejo's story on Our American Stories. 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

0: But let's pick up where we last left off. Here's Danny.
1: I'm remembering every teacher that I ever had wrote amazing potential all through school. I failed, but I had amazing potential. Every probation officer I ever had, unbelievable potential, but I'm violating this inmate. You know, I mean, I'm going back to jail. Yeah. Parole officer, same thing. Amazing. I had a lot of potential. Now, when you have a lot of potential and you're in the hole in Soledad and you might go to the gas chamber, your potential don't mean that much. And it's like, you wonder what happened. But if you know about these programs, you got this thing that didn't have to happen. You didn't listen. Remember? Yeah, and it's like you've got this program back here telling you about, hey, it doesn't have to be this way. And so I'm thinking I'm going to the gas chamber. Right. I remember asking God, just let me die with dignity. And I'll say your name every day. And I will do whatever I can for my fellow man. And by the grace of God, we had a DJ reject. They sent the charges to the district attorney, and he rejected it. I got out August 23rd, 1969. That's when I got out of the joint. And I've been clean and sober ever since. And let me tell you, you're not clapping for me. You're clapping for what God's done with me. I didn't have a thing to do with it. And so, you know, like everything good that has happened to me has happened as a direct result of helping someone else. Everything. I had no social skills whatsoever. If you were on fire, I wouldn't care unless you owed me money. I wasn't like a sharing, caring person. I come out of the pen and I make this promise, right? You know, because I thought it was just going to be a couple of years and they were going to kill me. And it wasn't. God fooled me and gave me the rest of my life. He's okay, now hold up, you do this. So now I got to say his name every day. I say it 8, 9, 10, 12, 30 times a day. And every morning, do you know what, dear Heavenly Father, let me help anybody I come into contact with. That's my prayer. And it's all about being of service. This whole thing, I have seen people pray. They got shrines in their houses and Danyard. They do. It just, that doesn't matter if you're not being of service. So we get here, however we get here, and we bring our bag with us, this bag of junk, this bag of secrets. And we're only as sick as our secrets. And I did not know how to do an inventory when I got here. And I'm in the meeting, and this guy just says, you're only as sick as your secrets. Whoa. That, wow. You know what I mean? Boy, am I screwed. And and I started, like, I wrote down these secrets. I wrote down about 10 of them. You know, I still got about 15, 20 more, but I remember I had them in my pocket for like 3 weeks. And Frankie, what's wrong? I want to show you my inventory, my secrets. And okay, so 3 o'clock in the morning after the late meeting, because that's all we did, go to meetings. And so out in front of a place called behind the Allen Nest in the alley, we lit a fire in a trash can and we're standing there. And I give him this inventory of 10 secrets written on a gas bill. And I gave it to Frank, and he was reading it. He goes, wow, you did that, Dan? Yeah. Did you like it? Yeah. I guess so. You did it again. And so then I'll never forget, he tore it up and threw it in this fire, in the smoke. And he says, now, every time you think about one of these things, you got to remember you've given it to God in the smoke. It's God's. So it doesn't matter how you do that. Man, I've seen people try to work perfect. There's no such thing with the perfection. We don't deal with perfection. All we want to do is just get next to God. It's just admitting that I'm powerless. Do you understand? That's all it is. Admitting I'm powerless. Wait a minute. I am powerless. Take this.

0: So I'll give it a shot. Give me a blue shirt. I take off my shirt. I got that big tattoo. The tattoo I got on my chest, it doesn't say I love America. It doesn't say mom. It says, oh, this guy was in prison. Yes. Prison tattoo, needle and thread. And so he said, leave your shirt off. So I'm standing there with no shirt, like, just taking this all in. And I'm looking at this guy. He looks familiar. He comes over and says, hey, you're Danny Trejo. I go, yes. I saw you win the lightweight and the welterweight title up in San Quentin. I go, you're Eddie Bunker. I knew this guy. This guy was in prison with me. He says, what are you doing here, Danny? I says, oh, hanging out with this kid. They're going to give me $50 for acting like a convict. And he says, are you still boxing? I go, yeah, I'm 40 years old, homie. I train, but I don't want to get hit in the face anymore. He says, we need somebody to train one of the actors how to box. I said, what's it pay? He says, $320 a day. He says, no, you got to be careful because this actor's really high strung. He might sock you. I started training an actor named Eric Roberts how to box for the movie called Runaway Train. And Eric respected me, and he would do whatever I told him to do. And the director, who didn't understand movie stars are very high strung. They suck. And that was the start of my career. From that day to right now, I've done over 380 movies. Everything good that has happened to me has happened as a direct result of helping someone else. I don't know how many times I can say that. I don't know how many times I can say, I am so blessed. I am so blessed just to be alive. We all wait for that miracle. I live the miracle every day. God bless you. Thank you very, very much.
1: And a terrific job on the production and editing by our own Greg Hengler. And a special thanks to Danny Trejo for sharing his story with us. For more, pick up his memoir, Trejo, My Life of Crime, Redemption, and Hollywood. And my goodness, him talking about himself, that tagline that was on him from the time he was young, amazing potential, and him saying those words don't mean much when you're in the hole in prison. Then came his release, his miraculous release, and he has been sober ever since. Everything good for me happened by helping someone else. He said it again and again, service, be of service to others, get out of yourself. The story of Danny Trejo's redemptive journey from death row to Hollywood on Our American Stories. 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

0: And we continue with our American stories. John Bunyan was a preacher in Bedford, England. He's the author of The Pilgrim's Progress, which he wrote in 1676 while in prison for preaching without a license. This book quickly found its way onto ships that carried it to the New World. In America, the book was so popular that, it was said, familiarity with the book was considered the mark of being a good American. Louisa May Alcott's famous novel Little Women mentions that the sisters often read the book. Harriet Beecher Stowe considered it to be her favorite book apart from the Bible, and often read and taught it to her children. With that, let's take a listen to the story of the Pilgrim's Progress.
1: In the year 1676, a poor tinker named John Bunyan was imprisoned in Bedford Jail. While he was there, he started to write one of the most famous books in the English language, and everything is told as if it happened in a dream. "I dreamed," he says, "that I saw a man with a book in his hand and a great burden on his back. As he read the book, he began to weep. Then, in a lamentable voice, he cried out, 'What shall I do to be saved?' For he lived in the city of destruction, which he learnt from his book was doomed to be burnt with fire from heaven, and everyone who lived there would perish in the flames."
2: The Pilgrim's Progress is a spiritual allegory that follows the path of Christian, an everyman character weighed down by his burden of sin. He leaves the city of destruction and learns that nothing can remove his burden other than the cross of Christ. The over three centuries old novel begins behind bars. Its author, John Bunyan, opens with a sentence of luminous simplicity that has the haunting compulsion of the hook in a great melody.
3: "As I walked through the wilderness of this world, I lighted on a certain place where was a den, and I laid me down in that place to sleep. And as I slept, I dreamed a dream."
2: A den is a prison. You see, Charles II, the King of England, passed a law forbidding people to preach unless they had a license from the state. But you couldn't get a license unless you agreed with the tax-supported Anglican Church. And Bunyan certainly didn't. On one such occasion, he was asked to stop preaching, and he would be set free. He replied, "If you release me today, I will preach tomorrow." Those now famous words led to a nearly 12-year imprisonment for unlawful preaching. It was during this time that he began to pen his classic work. Published in February of 1678, it quickly became one of the most popular stories of all time. Over 100,000 copies were sold within his lifetime alone. And today, with 250 million copies sold, it is one of the most widespread books in existence. It is a book every American had been exposed to until the last few decades. It has been translated into over 200 languages, and it has never been out of print. As with everything in this story, there is no hiding the truth about who the characters are and what they want with the protagonist. For example, Christian encounters people named Piety, Simple, Sloth, Presumption, Faithful, Talkative, Crafty, or Little Faith. And the readers see each character live up to its name. And throughout the story, Christian is being overcome by his burden of sin, which is literally a massive Santa-sized pack on his back that he is incapable of delivering himself from.
4: Pilgrim continued upon his way as the enemy of his soul increased his efforts against the traveler.
2: On his way to the celestial city, Christian is diverted by the secular ethics of Mr. Worldly Wiseman.
5: "How rude of thee. My name is Wiseman, Worldly Wiseman. You, of course, will have heard of my family. We are high stock, we are, if I do say so. Oh, yes, yes. Ask us anything, anything you like, and you will find the answer."
2: Who urges him to lead a practical, happy existence apart from Christ.
5: "Evangelist. dullards, the whole lot of them. They are pilgrim dullards, dullards. His way, utter foolishness.
2: He instead encourages Christian,
5: I want to help you,
2: to seek deliverance from his burden through law and rule-keeping.
5: I perceive you are a religious man, which is good, good, very good. The world needs more religious people. It does, Pilgrim, it does.
2: With the help of Mr. Legality and his son, Civility, from the Village of Morality.
5: Mr. Legality will show you how to be rid of that burden of yours.
2: Evangelist meets the wayward Christian and shows him that Mr. Worldly Wise Man, yes, Mr. Legality, yes, and his son, Civility, are false guides, yes, descended from slaves who look to enslave other would-be pilgrims.
3: When Christians unto carnal men give ear, out of their way they go and pay for it dear. For Master Worldly Wise Man can but show a saint the way to bondage and to woe.
2: Then as Christian walks along the wall of salvation, he sees Christ's tomb and cross. At this vision, his burden falls to the ground. The journey continues along a road filled with monsters and spiritual terrors. Christian confronts such emblematic characters as Giant Despair, Ignorance, and the demons of the Valley of the Shadow of Death. Often disguised as something that would help him, evil continues to accompany Christian on his journey, but friends Hopeful and Faithful also join him. The two enter the wicked town of Vanity and visit its famous fair called Vanity Fair, which lasts year-round.
6: Indeed, there are stalls where every foolish trifle in the world is up for sale. In addition, you could buy titles and honors and preferment to high office and vain pleasures and empty delights of every kind. It is an institution of long standing, artfully set up by the Prince of the Demons, Beelzebub himself, in a place through which all who are pilgrims and strangers in this world must pass when going to the Celestial City. Many, it is feared, get no further on their way.
2: They resist temptation and are mocked by the townspeople.
7: Why aren't you buying our merchandise? Buy, buy, buy.
2: Eventually, the citizens of Vanity imprison Christian and Faithful for mocking their local religion. Faithful defends himself at his trial and is executed, rising to heaven after death. But Christian escapes and continues his journey. With his new companion, Hopeful, they vanquish many enemies before arriving at the Celestial City with the line that still reverberates through the English literary tradition. So he passed over, and all the trumpets sounded for him on the other side. There's no book in English apart from the Bible to equal Bunyan's masterpiece for the range of its readership or its influence on writers as diverse as William Thackeray, Charlotte Bronte, Nathaniel Hawthorne, E.E. Cummings, Mark Twain, C.S. Lewis, John Steinbeck, and even Enid Blyton. Huckleberry Finn speaks for many readers when recalling his Mississippi education, he says.
8: There were some books, too, piled up perfectly exact on each corner of the table. One was a big family Bible full of pictures. One was Pilgrim's Progress, about a man that left his family. It didn't say why. I read considerable in it now and then. The statements was interesting, but tough.
2: In Hollywood terms, the novel has a perfect arc. While Pilgrim's Progress charts the arc of the Christian journey, it's not limited to the Christian experience. Truly, the brilliance of John Bunyan is realized in his astute understanding and the following portrayal of the human journey and condition as seen through Christian's eyes. Bunyan had a wonderful ear for the rhythms of colloquial speech, and his allegorical characters come to life in dialogue that never fails to advance the narrative. Story is one thing. The simple clarity and beauty of Bunyan's prose is something else. Braided together, style and content unite to make The Pilgrim's Progress a timeless classic.
0: And a terrific job on the production, editing, and storytelling by our own Greg Hengler. And what a story you heard about Pilgrim's Progress. Until 30 years or so ago, this was a staple in every American home. I leave it to you to judge why that might be so. The story of Pilgrim's Progress here on Our American Stories.
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14: Chris Pappas looked voters in the eye and lied. 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
15: You've been dating a corporate lobbyist who actually was lobbying on behalf of Amazon at a time when you then went on to cast votes on Amazon's behalf on bills they lobbied you on. 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
16: That is not true.
15: Congressman, absolutely is.
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14: 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Seven bills. Then Pappas lied about it.
16: That is not true.
14: It's all true. Chris Pappas even wound up marrying the lobbyist. What else is Chris Pappas hiding? Lying. Corrupt. Chris Pappas won't look out for you in the U.S. Senate. 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SLF PAC is responsible for the content of this ad.
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18: From ABC News, I'm Stephanie Officer. Outside New York City's Gracie Mansion, the mayor's residence, President Trump held a brief press conference after meeting with Mayor Zoran Mamdani, answering questions about why he banned three major media outlets, CNN, MS Now, and Politico, from covering the White House in recent days. That led to a decision that has removed video pool coverage from this trip and drew criticism from both sides of the aisle. Trump saying he believes he was right, claiming the outlets provided unfair coverage of he and his administration.
19: You would think that an outlet would write at least reasonably well, but never. If you look at CNN as fake news, if you look at MS Now, I don't even know what MS Now is. I guess it's the MSNBC, what it used to be, or MSDNC, as some people call it. That's Democrat National Committee. But it's just biased news. And I think that these outlets have an obligation to be fair.
18: The three impacted outlets have filed a lawsuit to regain their access in a D.C. district court with a hearing scheduled for Wednesday.
20: New calls to ban ICE traffic stops. Attorneys for the man shot in Austin during an immigration enforcement operation Sunday say he was working as a DoorDash delivery driver when his vehicle was sideswiped by another unmarked vehicle and he was pulled from his car and shot. Attorney Kate Lincoln Goldfinch also said today GHS has falsely claimed there was a foot chase involved.
21: We are calling for several things. Body cam footage 100% of the time within 24 hours of any incident. No more traffic stops by ICE.
22: No more. No more. No more. Not one more.
21: ICE does not know how to conduct traffic stops safely.
20: Toy Story fans, you're in luck. Disney Plus is adding the flick to the platform come Wednesday. Disney is the parent company of ABC News. 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
20: President Trump has a string of meetings with world leaders coming up.
24: Sits down with Ukraine's President Zelensky, who says he sees diplomatic momentum. That meeting comes after Ukraine hit Moscow with more than 1,000 drones on Sunday, the largest attack ever on the Russian capital. And on Wednesday, China's Xi Jinping arrives for a state visit, his first to Washington in a

0: decade. Trade, artificial intelligence, and China's ties to Iran are all expected to be on the table.
1: ABC's Karen Hua. Despite pushback from the palace,
2: Earl Spencer, Princess Diana's brother, is not backing down, standing by his claim that during a heated phone argument in the days before Diana's funeral, a then Prince Charles said to him, "Rest assured, we'll forget her soon enough."
1: ABC's Maggie Rooley. Minnesota Vikings quarterback Kyler Murray has been cleared from the NFL concussion protocol and will return to action this week at Tampa Bay. Murray's debut for Minnesota September 13th lasted just 11 plays. A hit to the side of his head from the lowered shoulder of Packers safety Javon Bullard forced him from the game. Mrs. Taylor Swift will break records at this weekend's MTV Video Music Awards.
3: I remember I loved you.
1: Swift set to receive the inaugural Artist Director Honors, making her the most awarded artist in VMA history. The honor recognizes artists who also work behind the camera. The VMAs air Sunday. I'm Stephanie Officer, ABC News.
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8: All right, let's do it. 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Jamie Markley, David Van Camp, Scott Robbins. Lectures coming on the First Amendment. Who's ready?
12: Oh, yeah, because President Trump banned 3 news outlets from the White House, saying, yeah, you can't do this. It's CNN, Politico, and MS Now. They're out. TV networks have all banded together now, and they are not going to provide any sort of video coverage of the president's movements today.
8: Okay.
12: All right. Yeah. UN Ambassador. Mike Waltz, he was on CNN yesterday, and he got a little bit of a lecture from Dana Bash on CNN. And Dana Bash actually invokes his military service to try to, like, dunk on him.
8: Really?
12: Yeah. Yeah.
8: Okay. All right.
13: Yeah. Well, I mean, there are laws, and we are going to see what the courts say. And then there are norms, and then there is, again, what you have fought for. And we thank you for that service, for these freedoms. And it's kind of a loss for words, especially when the president says he just doesn't want negative reporting. It's critical reporting. It is intended to get facts.
14: There's a big difference, Dan, I'm sorry, in negative reporting and garbage gossip journalism that will sit on one anonymous source
13: and puts it
14: out in the ecosphere, and it's then repeated by other journalists as fact.
15: He wasn't having it.
8: No.
15: Nope.
8: And so, you can tell already, people on the left are going to say this is, you know.
15: Oh, yeah.
8: It's like Nazi Germany. It's controlling the press. This is what this is. And then people on the right are like, Dana Bash is going to lecture somebody.
15: Right.
8: About anything.
15: Right.
8: Knowing how many lies CNN has peddled and a lot never apologized for.
12: Oh, no. No, they're still on the fine people hoax.
8: Yeah. Now, ABC, they'll still peddle some of the same lies, but some of the lies they tried to spread, they actually had to pay for.
4: Mm-hmm.
8: Because of little George running his mouth, oh, Trump, rape. Whoa, ho, ho, ho.
15: Oh, yeah.
8: No, they had to pay for that.
15: Yep.
8: So, in the end, I don't think it's going to change anybody's mind.
4: No.
8: So, it's sort of like grab the popcorn and we'll see. I mean, it's hilarious. A guy like Obama is getting up there talking about how awful this is. Does he forget 2009?
15: Mm-hmm.
8: What they tried to do to the Fox reporter? What was that dude's name?
4: James Rosen.
8: Yeah. Let's see, with the left, they most don't even know that story. Well, to begin with.
4: Yeah, they were going after James Rosen under the Espionage Act.
8: Right. Oh, yeah.
4: Yeah.
8: Incredible. And now he's going to get up and lecture, too.
9: I believe there was just an announcement that the White House decided, you know what, CNN, MSN, MS Now, maybe the New York Times would include it. You just can't come to the White House press briefings anymore because you're giving the current president unfavorable coverage. I'm trying to think what would have happened if I had said, you know what, Fox News, you're out of here. It's unimaginable. But
8: actually not. It happened.
4: Right, it happened.
8: And honestly, at the time, credit to the other news organizations that said, hey, man, can't do that.
4: Yeah.
8: What, Obama is lost? The memory's not there?
9: But the point I'm making here is that if you have a certain cohort, let's call it 30 to 35% of the country right now, which thinks that's okay, well, what that means is we have not developed the kind of understanding of what democracy requires.
8: See, we're the dumb ones. We don't understand what democracy requires.
15: Right, yeah. It's always been you. You're just not smart enough to figure it out.
8: Yes.
15: Let me help you.
4: Just always disappointed in us.
15: Oh, yeah.
8: Yeah.
15: Yes.
8: But he's there to help.
9: What's up?
8: Yeah, I know. Thanks. Anyway, he goes on.
9: And we've got to shore that back up. I don't think that's inevitable. I don't think all is lost on that front. But we have to roll up our sleeves and get working.
8: You got to get working. Mm-hmm. And you also got to convince guys that when you write a letter to your college girlfriend about how you fantasize sex with other dudes, that's completely normal. You need to do that as well.
15: Yeah, who hasn't done that, you know?
8: Every dude I know.
15: Everybody.
4: Women are into that stuff.
15: Yes.
8: They are. I don't know one.
15: They want to hear it. Yeah.
8: Whatever, Big O. Thanks for the lecture.
15: Oh, he's good at that, though.
8: Oh, yeah.
15: It just sucks so much oxygen out of the room, this whole story today. It's like it was the lead everywhere.
8: Well, oh, yeah, of course.
15: I mean, it's like nothing else in the world is going on right now. And I sometimes think Trump just does stuff to...
4: Oh, I think so.
15: To jerk him around, yeah.
4: Yeah, because they're taking him to court, and they'll probably win.
15: Yeah, they will.
4: On the basis of, like, viewpoint discrimination or something like that. Because they can't point to actual any sort of misconduct or whatever. That's basically where this ends. But you know what the news networks are not focused on right now? The cost of diesel.
15: Right.
4: So, yes. Mission accomplished.
15: Yeah. Right. Exactly my point. You know, yes.
8: Yeah, there is that part.
15: Golly.
8: Also, the thing about AI, the big scare that's going on. Obama, he lectured on that too. Mm. We'll get to that later. But different people were talking about this, like Jensen Huang, the NVIDIA CEO, saying this is a little overblown here.
11: I believe the claims of the end of the world stirring fear across America and doing it by the people who are doing it makes no sense to me. So they must be doing it for ulterior reasons.
16: Come on, man.
11: That's maybe it's political, maybe it's otherwise, maybe it's just attention grabbing. Maybe so that they could get a great interview with you. I don't know what is the reason for it, but however it's characterized, 2030 is not going to be the end of the world. There is 0% chance that's going to be the end of the world.
8: Whoa,
11: and
8: zero.
11: So, I think that scaring people is unnecessary. It is irresponsible, and I don't know what their motives are.
4: No.
15: Was he in the library when he did this interview?
8: Maybe.
4: Well, I suspect he knows exactly what's going on. He's just not going to say it Yeah, I mean, this is about two companies, OpenAI and Anthropic, trying to make sure that the government protects their business interests under the guise of regulation.
8: Yeah.
4: That's really all this is. And Democrats really want it because they want to be able to put, quote-unquote, guardrails on this to protect our democracy from free speech.
15: Well, you know we're going to get a guardrail czar.
4: Absolutely.
15: At some point. Yeah.
16: yeah,
15: the guardrails are will determine whether or not
16: they'll make
17: it. You know, I've also heard it said, hey, if they're really concerned about it, they would police themselves and just stop.
16: Yeah.
17: You know what I mean? And I think there's definitely something to that argument. There's another side. There are some people that cannot help themselves. Do you get what I'm saying?
15: Mm-hmm. In terms of...
17: If I were to say, okay, say you're in high school and you love to party with your friends, but you want to stay on the baseball team, okay? Mm-hmm. In some sort of way, you want someone to police that so you don't even have an option of going out Friday or Saturday night to keep you from getting yourself into trouble.
15: Okay, that's always been...
17: Because if that's there and it's almost like you're shackled down, then you can't, because you know if left to your own devices... You are going to go out and risk it all.
15: Why do I get the idea this is biographical?
17: What the heck you say? I'm just giving a for instance.
15: I got it.
16: That's also been the argument behind random drug testing for high school athletes.
17: Yeah.
16: It's like you take away the peer pressure because it's like, well, I want to play football or I want to play basketball or baseball.
17: Yes.
16: Jamie.
17: Yes, you just take it away.
16: Yeah.
17: That's what I've heard.
15: Did it work?
17: It wasn't about me.
16: Okay. Mileage may vary.
17: I don't know what you're talking about. Never caught. Anyway.
15: Okay, there you go. Yeah. Yes.
17: So, no, it's just goofiness. I don't know if I buy that argument all the way, I guess is what I'm saying. That, hey, they could just police themselves.
15: Right.
17: It's like, no, they're going to keep going and going and going.
15: They got to one-up each other.
17: Well, yes, constantly. It's a competition.
15: Yes.
17: You know, and the whole thing with the robots taking over, mm-hmm. I don't know how much there is to that, and I know people say Terminator's not going to happen.
15: Mm. I don't know about that.
17: All right, can you imagine just all of the advances that have been made in the last 10 years? If I were to say to you, 25 years from now, could you see robots going rogue and killing people?
16: Yes.
17: You absolutely could. So that means we're just talking about a time frame now.
16: Mm-hmm.
17: Like, when do the guardrails go up? And can the guardrails even be put up?
15: The NCAA just said they can play D1 college basketball.
17: Now, is that a robot with a dong? Or
15: well,
17: do they play on the women's side? I mean, there's
15: well, the
17: a whole
15: advancement
17: other...
15: in robots would assume there that would be part of it, yes.
17: Yeah, we just don't know.
15: 25, 30 years, yes.
17: Meanwhile, did you see the story about Lauren Boebert?
15: Yeah.
17: Golly. What do you mean, golly?
15: Well, you know, here's,
17: do you believe it?
15: Here's the thing, man. You say that. Do you believe it? I read the story, and I'm like, wait a minute. But at the same time, there was a part of me that went, this may be true.
17: And what made you
15: She's
17: say this
15: wacky.
17: May be true?
15: I don't know.
17: It's a claim that she had affairs with 3 staff members, including 2 women.
15: Yes.
17: And she says, I'm straight. And this was reported on somebody that's reported some false crap before.
16: Yeah, the guy behind it, she's had a restraining order against him for 4 years.
17: David Wheeler.
16: Yeah.
17: Yeah. American Muckrakers.
16: Mm-hmm.
17: That's where he's from.
15: Okay.
17: Okay, and so, you know, she came out and completely denied it. She was certainly not happy about it. Did you hear the whole denial?
15: I'm not.
17: Well, you want to hear it, don't you?
15: Yeah, I do.
17: Okay. I got it here. And roll it.
18: Nobody in your newsroom checked the rule book before they put my team's names in your stories. Their photos are everywhere now, and they are under attack because of your laziness. You are all aware that this is coming from the same desperate hack CNN caught in 2022 publishing a photo of another woman as me and also failing to prove a host of other lies that he's created about me. You ran this story anyway. I hope you think about the impact that this could have on them and their families the next time you rush to print without doing a little bit of research. So while you sit back and think of how you can do your jobs better, I am going to continue serving Colorado's 4th District. I hate to spoil the fan fiction, but y'all need to do better. And to the people who have had my back, thank you. And I hope you see how desperate these fools are to get me out of office.
17: She also said, I'm not a lesbian or bisexual, and I have never, ever been in any inappropriate relationship, nor have I ever been sexually involved with any staff.
16: Mm. The only reason why people thought, and I would be one of them, it was like, maybe?
15: And then
17: it's Beetlejuice. Here we go. It's Beetlejuice.
15: It's Beetlejuice. Yeah, well, she's giving a guy an over the pants old fashioned at a children's musical.
17: I mean, yeah, she did.
15: Dude. Yep. That's what I'm I read it.
17: Yeah.
15: I'm like, well, of course it's true at first.
16: Then you find out who's the guy making the claims.
15: It's right, exactly. But there's no doubt that she's jumping off the top rope. Yes.
16: Well, there's an interesting dynamic in the Boebert household, all right?
17: Yeah, definitely. No doubt. Well, they're divorced.
16: Yes, they are, yeah.
17: So,
15: he's out there.
17: Yeah.
16: I just mean the whole family in general.
15: Definitely.
17: Yeah. Okay, more on that later. It is Mashup Monday. What do we have today, David?
16: Well, I emailed it to you because it is the 21st of September. So it's a mashup of Ozzy Osbourne and Earth, Wind, and Fire.
17: Oh, here we go. This is a classic. It has to be played today, right?

0: fun.
1: It is fun.
0: You like that bass coming up there?
1: Oh, yeah.
0: Yeah. Now, that would be like Rudy Sarzo licking the bass if it was really Ozzy's band playing that. Of course, that's Earth, Wind, and Fire.
1: Their bass player sticks his tongue out a lot during the shows.
0: Well, yeah.
1: He does.
0: Yeah. Bobert, huge fan. That's a joke. Just a joke. We're just joking.
1: Yeah.
0: All right. The five stories we're watching today and much more straight ahead.

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1: A better life with Dr. Sanjay Gupta.
2: If there is one public health message that never gets old, it is this. Screening can save lives. And now there's an easier option to test for colorectal cancer and hopefully catch it really early. For the first time, the American Cancer Society is including a simple blood test among its recommended screening options for average risk adults 45 and older. Colonoscopy is still the gold standard. Why? Well, it can find and remove precancerous growths before they ever turn into cancer. A blood test can't do that, so this isn't meant to replace that. But here's the thing. About 1 in 3 eligible adults still have not been screened at all. And colorectal cancer is now the leading cause of cancer death for Americans under the age of 50. If what's held you back is the prep or the procedure, this option takes away your last excuse. I'm Dr. Sanjay Gupta, helping you live a better life.

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3: Yeah. The Markley Van Camp and Robbins show. Jamie Markley, David Van Camp, Scott Robbins. And now, the five stories we're watching today.
4: Alrighty then. Number five, Republican Representative Lauren Boebert has been accused of having relations with three staffers, including two women. She denies it, and then comes out that she's got a restraining order against the guy who made the complaint. That's been in place since 2022. So, yeah, yep. Probably is bogus. Mm-hmm. Number four, protests erupt in Austin, Texas, after an illegal alien with a final order of removal on the books was shot by ICE on the north side of town. He has been released from the hospital, but he is in ICE custody right now.
5: And ABC had that this morning, and it's very sad.
4: Yes. Well, and yeah, you got the mayor, you got all these people out there. The fake hunger strike guy, too. What's his name? Kassar? Remember the guy
5: who went for like 4 hours or something?
4: He skipped breakfast and lunch, and then had the pulse oximeter thing on his finger after. He's like pouring water over his head.
5: Yeah, a lot of us call that intermittent fasting.
4: Yeah,
5: the pulse ox thing was the best.
4: Yeah, this is an outrage. We don't even really know what happened, other than the guy was stopped by authorities, and I guess he ran off, and something happened, and he got shot. I'd like to know the full story, because maybe there is something improper about the way that was handled. I don't know. And neither of these jackasses.
6: Guy was door dashing?
4: Yeah, he was door dashing.
6: Yeah.
5: Again, if you're fearing for your life from ICE because they just might randomly shoot people, you probably shouldn't run from them.
4: Right. We'll see where that goes.
6: Well, unless you've got a reason to run.
4: Yeah. Number three, Democrat Representative Ilhan Omar has filed a bill that would redirect $140 billion from DHS and send it to, quote, invest in communities impacted by immigration operations.
5: Haven't you done enough?
4: Right. Number two, the U.S. has made an agreement with Greenland to stop Chinese and Russian influence and increase a U.S. security presence. And then number one, nice. President Trump has banned CNN, Politico, and MS Now from the press pool. They're suing him now, and major TV networks are effectively boycotting covering the White House until further notice. Yes.
6: See how long that lasts. Yeah.
4: I don't even think that's the biggest story of the day, but I'm told by...

0: our superiors in media that that is.
1: Well, it was the big one.
0: It's, oh, my gosh, something morning. Involving yep. us.
1: Ah!
0: Yep. Oh, yeah. All right, those are the top five stories that we're watching.
2: For a lot of people.
0: Those are the top five stories that we're watching today, Scott.
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3: Did you watch any of the 60 Minutes interview with Lindsey Clancy's ex-husband, new wife?
1: Yeah.
3: It's just, it's sad.
1: Well, it's sad. It is sad. And he was a lot more composed than I would have been.
3: Well, especially with not everybody. A lot of people are like, he's fucked.
1: Oh, yeah. And he dealt with that. And, you know, I understand. I mean, holy smokes. What did I do?
3: I know, and it's still the amazing part of the story is the amount of women that were out on the street supporting and what people would post on social media.
1: Oh, yeah.
3: Like a sickness in the country.
0: Yeah.
1: Mm-hmm.
3: Holy smokes, man. Okay. Much more to get to. Oh, we got to get into Trump's Greenland announcement. It's a big deal. And around to What's Your Story coming up.

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0: The Markley Van Camp and Robin Show. Thank you very much for being here. I'm Jamie Markley, the Gen Xer. David Van Camp, the Millennial. The Sexy Boomer, that's Scott Robbins. So the mayor of Austin is not happy, David.
1: Oh, yeah. Well, an illegal alien with a final order of removal on the books was shot by ICE in North Austin. Wilbur Rafael Garces Perez was apparently in the middle of a DoorDash delivery when he fled from immigration authorities and was shot. By the way, I would love to hear from the guy he was delivering to. Not to make, I mean, I know that probably makes it weird, but I'm having my own personal Scott Robbins moment.
0: Like, what did he order, and did he get his food?
1: Right. Well, because, yeah, wouldn't you? This guy's probably on the customer service site talking to the AI agent that that DoorDash has, and he's like, where's my food?
0: Right.
1: He's been stuck right there this whole time.
0: No kidding.
2: I am hungry, man.
1: Yeah. And this poor guy doesn't know what's going on. He doesn't, you know, it's not his fault. You just don't expect that your DoorDash delivery driver is going to get arrested and shot.
0: And this was on Saturday, right?
1: Yeah.
0: So it's Texas. It's football Saturday. Where's my food?
1: He has been released from the hospital and is in ICE custody. But Mayor Kirk Watson, he ran to the nearest camera to denounce immigration law enforcement. Even before any solid details were presented. It's fanning the flames.
0: Good job, man.
3: As mayor of the city of Austin, I'm very angry about this. I'm extremely unhappy. A person being shot on the streets of Austin by someone purporting to be law enforcement, particularly when it's ICE, is something that causes me to be unhappy and angry about it. And while I'm unhappy,
0: time out.
3: I'm angry.
0: Before we get to the rest of the clip, you're already ticked off, Scott.
2: I am. He and Gavin Newsom in the same room together. Can you imagine that?
0: Happy to be. Very unhappy.
2: I am.
0: Okay. What? Because ICE? That's what we're talking about?
2: Well, yeah.
0: Okay. Go ahead.
3: Unhappy and I'm angry about it. I'm not surprised at all. It's happened in other cities with the nature of ICE and the way ICE is doing its business these days and the chaos that we see it performing and fomenting. There's no reason for us to be surprised by it.
0: Right, because you leaders don't want to give the people they're looking for easy access. You help hide them. Well, so then they have to go into neighborhoods to go find them.
1: It really is just so irresponsible for these people to go out. Because, you know, Austin's like, what, the Seattle of the South. You know, yes. It's a very liberal town. And there were people out there, you know, the Antifa bros. They were trying to mix it up with the cops. You know, the Austin police was like, hey, we had nothing to do with this. By the way, we had nothing. We're on your side. Like the local television station.
0: Right.
1: Yeah.
2: Yeah.
1: And...

0: So, yeah, it's just so irresponsible, though, because you're just helping to fan the flames to get these losers with nothing better to do to show up waving, like, Mexican flags. I saw that a lot, and that makes no sense, because, one, we're in America,
1: right.
0: And then, two, the guy was from Venezuela. The Mexican flag thing makes absolutely no sense.
1: Yeah, well,
0: flags, I saw that a lot, and that makes no sense, because, one, we're in America,
1: right.
0: And then, two, the guy was from Venezuela.

0: It doesn't matter.
1: I understood what he meant.
0: And it is Austin. Did they break into song? Because if so, we don't have time for it right now.
2: I have not seen any song yet.
0: Well, you can ask David this. The people in Austin, they can't hear a door slam as far as good music. Oh, no. Because that's where your music career went to die.
2: Yes, it did. Yeah, they just didn't. I was.
0: And now we've heard the originals. You were not given a fair shot.
1: I don't think so either. I thought they were pretty good.
0: Highly ambitious.
1: Yeah.
0: I would say.
1: Hey, man, I've heard much worse in my years in music radio.
0: What was that 9-minute opus called?
2: I don't know. Well, you're going to have to be more specific about that.
1: He paid for studio time. He had 15 minutes less. Let's not waste it.
0: The 9-minute opus that was reminiscent of Floyd.
2: You're going to have to be more specific.
0: See, I can't remember. I've got them all saved. I got them somewhere.
2: I like that. I'm gonna release it as an album now, and just I'm gonna have it on the cover. Scott Robbins ringing endorsement of. I've heard a lot worse.
1: Well, I have.
2: That's actually just going to be the album title. I mean, Scott Robbins has heard worse.
1: Yes, I have, and yeah. I played worse. There were worse hits.
0: That's true.
1: Yes. So yeah. There you go.
0: So we did a deal with Greenland.
1: I heard about this, yeah.
0: And does this just remind you of Trump and the whole art of the deal thing? You talk about, we're going to take it, we're going to do this, we're going to do that, and that's all part of the negotiation to get what he really wants?
2: I think so, yeah.
1: Yeah.
0: That's what it seems like. Victoria Coates from the Heritage Foundation was talking with Daily Wire about this, and saying this is a great deal for everybody, really.
3: Now, this is a triple win. And bear in mind, this is something the president had been working on from the first term. It shouldn't have come as such a great shock to everyone when he came back in that he really wanted to get to a deal here because the situation had just gotten more imperative from a U.S. national security perspective. We had an agreement with Greenland and Denmark going back to 1953, under which we had what was then called Thule, now called Pituffik Air Space Base, in Greenland. It went from being one of our Cold War assets with an air wing there to now being part of Space Force, one of our most sensitive missile defense and observation, again, an observation post, this time the northernmost deep water port, one of the longest runways that we have control over. So a highly strategic site.
0: By the way, I will give you credit, David. You saw the future of Space Force when it was first announced.
2: Yes, thank you.
0: Yes. All I was saying at the time, it's fine. Can we just get the wall finished? Can we stop with the inflow of people into the country?
2: And I said what? Hey, we can find a middle ground. Space Force laser wall. Which, by the way, they have now.
0: See, they got the idea from you. It's incredible.
1: I love Space Force laser wall. That just sounds great. Maybe that should be the name of the album.
0: Yeah, rework some of the lyrics of that opus.
1: Space Force laser
0: anyway, wall. Victoria goes on.
3: We're going to have many fewer people there, but much more sophisticated equipment. And the key thing here, John, is that if you look at a map and the trajectory of Russian ICBMs coming toward the United States, 3/4 of them have to go over Greenland. We have to have this base, which will now be a network of bases. Good for Denmark. They get economic relief while retaining their sovereign territory. Good for Greenland. They will get investment and the freedom to either decide they want to be more closely associated with the United States, stay the way they are, or become independent down the road.
0: See, I want more slow jam.
1: Just going to say that.
0: At the end there.
1: Smooth jam.
0: That's part of their news thing. But yeah, all around, man, that's good news.
1: It is good news.
0: Yeah. Will legacy media treat it as such?
2: No. I've already seen people kind of poo-pooing it, saying, well, this actually is pretty much the status quo. I don't think that's true.
0: That is not true. But I'm not surprised.
1: Nope.
0: All right, it's that time. We do it a couple of times a day. Go around the table. May not be the biggest story out there, but it caught your attention. David, today, what's your story?
2: My story today has to do with that nut job Florida Democrat Angie Nixon, who's on the campaign trail. She's another one of these DSA people running. She claims that parents in Florida have no choice but to murder their children right now because of Trump.
0: What? Have you heard this one?
1: No.
0: Okay, roll it.
4: The big concerns of Florida voters is that it just costs too much money just to be alive. Like, literally. People are hurting. They are struggling. We are witnessing people, parents, turning the gun on their children, then turning the gun on themselves because they're losing their jobs. That is absolutely shameful, horrific, and it doesn't happen.

0: to be this way.
1: What? Well, the is good she news talking is, about?
2: It's not that way. I think she was talking about one specific story.
1: And then that happens, unfortunately, all the time.
2: Yeah.
1: Where it's like murder-suicide.
2: Mm-hmm.
3: Yeah.
1: But usually that's mental illness, not because, you know what, everything was going great, but, you know, I got laid off today. Mm-hmm. So, sorry, kids. Boom. And me too. That's freaking reckless, man.
2: It is.
3: Yeah, and the thing is, every kook that has an opinion has a forum now. Everyone.
1: Like this person?
3: Yeah.
1: Yeah, but this person could win office.
3: Possibly.
1: Not going to, you don't think.
3: But I mean,
1: think.
3: You can just say that stuff, and it's out there, and, you know.
1: Yeah. How is it
3: it's that... It's not in conversation with somebody, a close friend, or whatever. No, this is...
1: This during an interview.
2: Yeah.
1: And the interviewer's like, not like, well, hold on a
3: exactly.
1: second.
3: Exactly. How do you just
1: What
3: not,
1: are you talking about? You,
3: give me some let examples it, of this happening.
2: Let it roll.
1: Yeah.
3: Man. Of course, it's, you know, everybody's going to want to hear it, I'm guessing, so.
1: Man,
3: thanks for a provocative headline.
1: Now I'm laughing at myself because when you said, man, it reminded me of Trump when he says it.
3: Man! Yeah, it's just, I agree with you. What are we doing? Gosh.
1: All right, Scotty, what do you got for your story?
3: A couple of examples. Well, you know, CNN got booted from the White House press pool now.
1: Yes.
3: They're no longer allowed to be there. Their passes have been revoked in the whole nine yards. Of course, they're losing their minds
1: yes.
3: over it. James Woods put out a couple of examples of CNN, one going back to July 13th, 2024, after Trump was shot at on stage. The headline was, Secret Service rushes Trump off stage after he falls at rally. Remember that one?
1: Oh, yeah, the falls at rally.
3: Remember that one? Yeah.
1: Yes.
0: Man.
3: And James Woods goes on to say, the exact moment CNN lost the fragment of any credibility as a journalistic enterprise, mostly peaceful protest.
0: Man.
3: So... And if CNN would existed in 1941, you probably saw this one. Japanese flyover is mostly peaceful. If CNN were to have existed then, yes.
1: Oh, my gosh. For my story, I thought of David when I saw this. I'm like, this can't be right. For the record, Billy Joel is not dead.
3: Yeah. What? Billy Joel's dead?
1: Google misinformed anyone who searched his name on Thursday, that he died.
3: When did that happen? I never saw that.
1: Yes.
3: Oh, my gosh.
1: His publicist rushed out a statement and said, Billy's not dead. I was just emailing with him. Google says they were not involved in the error.
3: Well, how does that happen?
1: They issued a statement and said, quote, this is no longer appearing, and it was not a manual change by Google. When people vandalize public info sources... This can affect the information that appears in search. Oh. And they're saying that's what happened. So Billy Joel is fine. Just so you know.
3: That's good.
1: And just for David, maybe a little montage of some of Billy's big songs.
2: Like, I don't want the guy dead, but that's just, that's a crime, what you're doing right now.
1: You're saying your 9-minute Floyd opus puts this to shame, all of these.
2: Well, it's not intentionally evil. That's the thing. That's the difference. I'm not saying it's necessarily great.
1: Okay.
2: I'm just saying, like, I would rather be terrible but on the side of good than famous and doing whatever Billy Joel does with his piano and mouth.
1: You're saying it's some sort of subliminal thing that's actually evil, is what you're saying.
2: Yes.
3: I just saw an interview with him that he was asked the greatest song ever written. He was asked that question.
1: Yeah? What'd he say?
3: Wichita Lineman.
1: Wow, I've heard other people say that.
3: Jimmy Webb wow. wrote that song. And yes. It's a great song. It's just funny that he would say that.
1: Biggest hit for Glenn Campbell.
3: Oh, yeah. I would imagine, I think.
1: And you know who does it live in concert?
3: Guns N' Roses.
1: Certain nights, they will do it.
3: Are you kidding me?
1: No, and do
3: I
1: it.
3: I made that
1: no.
3: up.
1: No, I played it on the show before.
3: Maybe that's where I heard it.
1: Yes, I guess I'll bring it before the end of the show if you want. It's pretty good. All right. We got to get to Nimrod to the news and the news update next.

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So if you're saying, I want results, but I'm not signing up to

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0: Okay. Before our news update, Scott, for you. There's Guns N' Roses doing Wichita Lineman live.
2: Okay. All right. Now it's,
0: see? Not a fever dream you had.
2: It's fantastic. I was afraid I did.
0: Yeah.
3: It's pretty good, man.
2: In my dream, I was like, okay, quit. Stop.
0: It's hard to top the Glenn Campbell original.
2: Well, it is. The guy could not only play, but he could sing.
0: Oh, man. All right, news update, David Van Camp.
1: Well, I thought this was funny on CNN. You know, they're like wall-to-wall, basically, on being banned from the White House press briefing room, and the temper tantrum's on, blah, blah, blah. And guess who they figured out how to tie this into?
0: I can't guess.
1: Natalie Harp. Now they're reporting Natalie Harp was showing him graphics last week of negative Politico coverage. He was also upset by TV clips that he saw.
0: This is a young lady that they're trying to link to Trump, that there's something going on between the two of them.
2: Yeah, they blanket. He's Linus's blanket. She is. To Trump, that's what I've been told.
0: But more than just a blanket.
2: Secure, yeah.
0: Like there's something else going on.
2: Oh, there couldn't be.
0: Well, I wouldn't say couldn't.
2: Oh, I don't think.
0: Don't think there's anything going on, but look, to say there's no, I wouldn't say that.
2: Right. I don't know.
0: What do you mean?
2: It just sounded funny to me and fishy when it came out. I don't.
0: Oh yeah,
2: it
0: I don't
2: now.
0: Believe it. Don't get me wrong.
2: Any of it. Oh, yes. I suppose anything's possible.
0: That's all I'm saying.
2: Lauren Boebert involved.
0: Oh boy, let's just get the Nimrods. Here we go.
4: When the going gets tough,
5: damn it, this is too hard.
4: The dumb get dumber.
6: All right, Dean.
4: It's Nimrods in the news on the Markley, Van Camp, and Robbins show.
5: I love the poorly educated.
0: Man, this is crazy. Nimrods in the news. 32-year-old dude in Florida, Anthony Gordon, arrested after an altercation with his girlfriend. It all started of him passing the gas in the sack.
2: Ugh.
0: Girlfriend said, stop farting. That set him off. So they started arguing. Called her some mean names. She spit at him. He started strangling her.
2: God.
0: Oh, my gosh. So cops are called. He's been arrested. And then he admitted, he said, I choked her dumb bleep after she spit on me. And that's Nimrods in the news.
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11: From ABC News, I'm Stephanie Officer. A ground stop at some of the country's biggest airports, including in Philadelphia and New York, has been lifted, but more than 5,000 flights are still delayed. ABC's Gio Benitez.
12: Air traffic controllers at the regional facility in Philadelphia unable to monitor or communicate with all planes after officials say a circuit blew. That facility manages flights into and out of Philly and Newark International. The backup 600-foot fiber line inoperable, and we're learning it was accidentally cut by a New Jersey Transit construction crew. It took hours to fix and replace the broken circuit in Philly. Some of the nation's busiest airports are still facing massive disruptions getting everything back on track.
11: After threatening to move out of California, Paramount has settled an antitrust lawsuit to close its multi-billion dollar merger with Warner Brothers Discovery. State Attorney General Rob Bonta confirming the settlement today.
13: The settlement is not a vote of support for this merger. It is not a blessing of the broader merger. Broadly speaking, we believe further consolidation in markets that are central to American economic life doesn't serve the American economy, consumers, or competition well.
11: The settlement with 12 state attorneys generals requires dozens more films are produced in the U.S. yearly. The younger brother of the late Princess Diana says his controversial new book, Swan Song, is a tribute to his sister and not meant to shame the British monarchy. ABC's Maggie Rooley spoke with Earl Charles Spencer.
14: Spencer writing in the book about the heated exchange he had with then Prince Charles in the run-up to Diana's funeral.
15: I think, I'll never forget the five words, we'll forget her soon enough. And he didn't say it, he hissed it.
14: The palace pushing back on this claim in a statement, saying fraternal grief can cloud reason, affect judgment.
11: You're listening to ABC News.
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11: One of the largest U.S. franchisees for Wendy's has filed for bankruptcy protection after the restaurant chain tried to terminate its franchise agreement. Meritage Hospitality Group operates 314 Wendy's restaurants across 15 states. President Trump is now arguing he wants to build his arch for military reasons.
17: The president is now arguing that his 250-foot triumphal arch would be necessary for national security. This arch, which would sit just about a mile and a half from the Pentagon, he says will be a, quote, top-grade military complex that will house and store a large number of drones, snipers, and ammunition. This comes as the construction is being challenged. He has used a similar argument to try and justify his ballroom here for national security purposes at the White House. We have reached out to the Pentagon, but no response.
11: ABC's Mary Bruce. Borrowing is already getting more expensive just days after the Fed raised interest rates.
18: Experts are warning the day